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Jesus said that men always ought to pray and not faint. 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

Jesus said that men always ought to pray and not faint. 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The Lord bless you.

0: this morning, exalt him. The Bible says that blessed is he who comes in the name of the Lord. 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Wherever you're doing the listening, or you gladly welcome you. The Lord bless you.
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0: 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You are a believer. Thank God that you are a believer.
2: Come on for the last time.

0: and honor his name. This morning, bless the name of the Lord. That Lord, you are great. That Lord, you are faithful. That we love you, Lord, from the depths of our hearts. This morning, we acknowledge that you are good and your mercies. This morning, we acknowledge that you are good and your mercies. Your mercies endures forever.
1: If you know his good, lift your voice all over this place.
0: Thank you, Heavenly Father.
1: He's been a faithful God.
0: We love you, Lord.
1: And his mercies.
0: We give you praise. We give you glory.
1: And if you really believe what you're saying, lift your voice one more time.
0: We give you all the honor. We give you all the adoration.

0: Oh, this morning, Lord, we're grateful. We thank you and we bless your holy name and we give you the praise. We give you the glory. We give you all the honor. We give you all the adoration. Blessed be the name of our God. Thank you, Heavenly Father. Thank you for who you are. Thank you for the love that you have bestowed on us. Lord, we thank you. We thank you. We thank you. We thank you. We thank you. We thank you. Thank you, Lord. Let's get into prayer. Let's get into prayer. Let's get into prayer.
1: You are the only God. You are the only God. You are the only God.
0: Oh, thank you, Father.
1: You have moved the mountains in our lives. We stand now.
0: Okay, let's go to Acts chapter 8, the verse number 5. Acts chapter 8, the verse number 5. Acts chapter 8, the verse number 5.

Then Philip went down. Philip went down to the city of Samaria and preached Christ to them. He did not go up. He went down. He went down to the city of Samaria.

Philip went down to the city of Samaria and preached Christ to them. Lord, send men, send women into every city all over the world that they will preach Christ. That souls will be saved as a result. Jesus, send men into the cities of this world, preaching Christ, resulting in the salvation of souls. We lay our titles down, we lay our crowns down, and their transformation. He went to preach Christ. He didn't preach a pastor. He didn't preach a man of God. The message was Christ. That was his message. He didn't go there to argue whether to wear this or not to wear this, or to put on this or not to put on this, or no. He went with one message, Christ.

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That's all he preached, Christ. Nothing more, nothing less. The Christ, the Savior.

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Christ is being preached, resulting in the harvest of souls. The name of Jesus.

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The name of Jesus. Lift up your heads, O ye gates. 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

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man, one drop, not a man, one drop, not a man, one drop, not a man, one drop, not a man, one drop, not a man, one drop, not a man, one drop, not a man, one drop, not a man, one drop, not a man, one drop, not a man, one drop, not a man, one drop, not a man, one drop, not a man, one drop, not a man, one drop, not a man, one drop, not a man, one drop, not a man, one drop, not a man, one drop, not a man, one drop, not a man, one drop, not a man, one drop, not a man, one drop, not a man, one drop, not a man, one drop, not a man, one drop, not a man, one drop, not a man, one drop, not a man, one drop, not a man, one drop, not a man, one drop, not a man, one drop, not a man, one drop, not a man, one drop, not a man, one drop, not a man, one drop, not a man, one drop, not a man, one dr

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0: 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This morning, I want you to pray that God will grant you a strong passion for soul winning. Okay, you personally pray that Lord grant me a strong passion for soul winning. That personally, I will also preach Christ wherever I find myself. Strong passion for soul winning. The next 2 minutes, let's pray that prayer. 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

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Thank you, Lord. I want us to pray. Thank you, Lord. Psalm 119, verse 97. Psalm 119, the verse number 97. Psalm 119, the verse number 97. Psalm 119, the verse number 97. Psalm 119, the verse number 97. Psalm 119, the verse number 97. Psalm 119, the verse number 97. Psalm 119, the verse number 97. Psalm 119, the verse number 97. Psalm 119, verse number 97. He said, "Oh, how I love your law. It is my meditation all the day." Hey. How many of you love God's word? I mean, how many of you love the word? You love the word of God. The word of God, you love it. It is so sweet to your soul. Okay, how many of you love? David says that, "Oh, how I love thy law." Then he proves the love that, look, it is my meditation. Or, you know, the one you love is the one you think about. The one you love is the one you reason about. He said, "Oh, how I love thy law." Then he said, "It is my meditation all day." This morning we're going to pray. Addiction to the word of God. Addiction to the meditation of the word of God. I receive that grace now. The grace to be addicted to the word. The grace to be addicted to the meditation of the word. I receive that grace now. The name of Jesus. Now, I want you to pray this prayer from the depths of your heart, okay? Because please listen. The word of God is called the seed. The seed. The seed. Without the seed, there cannot be a corresponding harvest. Every harvest you desire, there has to be a seed that must be planted. The seed is the word. So if you are not a lover of the word, and you are not someone who meditates on the word, there is no way you can do the word. There is no way you can speak the word. There is no way you can act on the word. Okay, so he says, "Oh, how I love thy law. I love the word." Then he said, "It is my meditation all the day." David was married. In fact, not just one wife. I'm not saying you should marry more than one wife. In his days, he could marry more than one. But he says, "The word is my meditation all day." Carry your Bible and pray that prayer. That in this house, that we are lovers of the word. If you love God, you will love his word. Because God and his word is one. To be addicted to the word and to the meditation. Look at the scripture. Grace to be addicted to the study and the meditation of the word of God.

Lord. It is my meditation all day. This morning we pray into the life of Emmanuel Ajay. We pray for Melody Samson. We pray for Sweet McFinnell. The name of Jesus, the Lord empower you always, that you

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The name of Jesus, this morning, prayer that give me

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Oh, thank you. Oh, thank you. Oh, thank you. Oh, thank you. Now let's go to 1 Corinthians chapter 14, the verse number 20. 1 Corinthians chapter 14, the verse number 20. 1 Corinthians chapter 14, the verse number 20. 1 Corinthians chapter 14, the verse number 20. He said, brethren. Now, this is Paul speaking by the Holy Ghost. He said, brethren, do not be children in understanding. However, in malice. Okay, so we are Canadian, you know, malice. He said, in malice be babies, but in understanding be mature. There is the matured understanding. You know, you are matured in your understanding. You are matured in your understanding. You are matured in your understanding. How many of you desire maturity in understanding? You know, you are matured. You've gone through the rudiments of growth, and you are matured in your understanding.

are matured in your understanding. Maturity in understanding.

maturity. You are matured. This is God's will. This is God's desire that we will grow to the place of maturity. You are matured. Okay. You are matured. It's a place, it's a realm that God wants us to get to. The realm of maturity. You have an understanding. Hey, yesterday, once in meditation, I was meditating. Then the Holy Ghost said to me, you celebrate. Listen, you celebrate the number of followers. You celebrate the number of followers. But what I celebrate is the number of souls that are saved. Hey. Azaru, yeah. Holy Ghost, forgive me. Oh. Yeah, you celebrate the number of followers. You see it on the Facebook page. 10,000 followers. 20 million followers. When was the last time you saw 100 million souls saved and you are celebrating? What God celebrates is the salvation of not your followers. I was just meditating. I said, wow. It's like a misplaced priority. The things we celebrate, God doesn't celebrate them. Yeah. No, no, no. Talk to me. Talk to me. You see it all over the place. Celebrating 1 million followers. Have you ever seen celebrating 1 million souls saved? No. Mercy, Lord. Mercy. I was just meditating. No. And me, I'm a Christian before I passed out. I'm a Christian. I'm a Christian before I passed out. Yeah. Yeah, yeah. The level of maturity. Okay, maturity. This morning we're going to pray. I want you to talk to the Lord. Holy Ghost, help me to mature in my understanding of the ways of God. Spirit of God, help me to mature in my understanding.

Oh, yeah. Oh, yeah. Now, you realize? No, I heard it from the Spirit. I didn't read it in a book. From the Holy Ghost himself. He said, you are celebrating followers. When was the last time you celebrated the number of souls saved? Or you put it on your status, on your platform. That thank God 1 million souls are saved. They have been discipled. Celebrating followers.

It's called Celebrity Ministry. Celebrity Ministry. Yeah. Misplaced priorities. But thank God there is always a remnant.

morning, pray. Holy Ghost, help me to mature in my understanding of the ways of God. And I want you to pray this prayer over members of your household, that we will mature, okay? The evidence of Christian maturity. We will mature. The babyism is too much. The babyism, too much. That we will mature. That we shall mature to the measure, to the stature, to the full. Oh my God, that we will mature. The name of Jesus.

Hebrews chapter 10. We're going to be doing the verse number. The verse number 35. And then the verse number 36. But we're going to be focusing on the verse number 36. Hebrews chapter 10, the verse number 35, and then the verse number 36. But we're going to be praying from the verse number 36. He said, therefore, do not cast away your confidence, which has a great reward. There is a reward for your confidence, okay? You have to be a confident person. You know, in most societies, okay, there's a way we associate confidence with pride. So if you are not careful, you can lose your confidence thinking that you are proud. Okay, but there's a vast difference between pride and confidence. Okay, the Bible says that don't cast away your confidence. Don't cast it away because it has a great reward.

great reward. There is a reward for your confidence. Somebody shout and say, I am confident. Yeah, you have to be confident. It's one of the blessings God has given me. I'm a very confident person. No. No matter who you are, I'll tell you the way it is, the truth. Very confident. Go to the verse 36.

0: confidence. You know, sometimes even in marriage, okay, sometimes, I mean, husbands, most of the time we do that. We do. And my wife doesn't respect. And my wife doesn't respect. When you find a very confident woman, and my wife doesn't respect. And my wife doesn't respect. By the time you realize the woman has lost herself, she's lost herself. She's lost her confidence. Meanwhile, it was the confidence that attracted you to the woman. Don't lose your confidence. Don't lose it. The Bible says that. Don't cast away your confidence, for it has a great reward. Then he said, for all you need is endurance, that after you have done the will of God, then you will receive the promise. After you have done the will of God, all you need is endurance. That after you have done the will of God, it is after, not before. After you have done the will, the word of God, then you will receive the promise. Thank you, Lord. Now, please listen. Please listen. Prayer is not the only condition required to see the manifestation of the promises of God. Prayer is not the only condition. Prayer is one of the conditions required that one must do to see the promises of God manifest. But prayer is not the only condition.
1: There is nothing impossible.
0: The same way, tomatoes is not the only ingredient required to prepare soup or stew. Prayer is not the only condition required to see the manifestation of the promises of God. Prayer is one of. Now listen. No scriptural principle works in isolation. No scriptural principle works in isolation. No biblical scriptural principle works in isolation. What do I mean? Have you ever seen an engine on the road alone, moving from one end to the other before? No! There is the engine.

car. There is the seat. Now, all these things come together to give the car a complete... You understand what I'm saying? Yeah. So you can't say that because you are praying, everything must work. It doesn't work like that. Prayer is one of. And I'm telling you, I pray. I love to pray. By the grace of God, I have breakthrough in the area of prayer. I don't struggle to pray. No. I don't need encouragement to pray. I don't need somebody to support me to pray. By the grace of God.

This is the prayer. All you need is endurance. So that after you have done the will of God,

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No, am I speaking the truth of God's word? Am I speaking the truth of God's word? So we're going to pray that God will empower us. Two things. Number one, the grace to endure

That after, oh, thank you, Holy Ghost. Wow. This is heavy. Wow. That after you have done the will of God.

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The grace to do the will of God. The Holy Ghost will show you what to do. The steps to take. The ways to go. The doors to knock on. The name of Jesus.

Jesus, the grace to do the will of God, the grace to endure, the name of Jesus, the Lord empower you with that grace, the Lord empower you with that grace, the name of Jesus.

will of God. You know, please, please, please, please, please listen. Sometimes, the way people treat you, if you are not careful, your reaction and your response will be out of the will of God. Because you are responding to, sorry to say, excuse my language, you are responding to the foolishness of people. Okay, but you have to be very certain and sure that you are doing the will of God. Look, when Jesus hanged on the tree, it was the will of God for the people to be forgiven. Is that not so? So he said, Lord, forgive them, for they don't know what they are doing. So he did the will of God. Yes, when Stephen was being stoned to death, it was the will of God for the people to be forgiven, including Saul, who was there consenting to the death of Stephen. Stephen prayed and said, Lord, forgive them, for they don't know what they are doing. So in every situation, just do the will of God. Look, I'm telling you, just do the will of God. They may be cheating you, they may be gossiping about you, they may be insulting you, they may be doing all kinds of things, but just find out what the will of God is and do it. That's all. That is what is expected of you. Don't respond to their foolishness, because you are not a fool. You are created in the image and in the likeness of God. You are a new creation. The life of God is in you. You respond from a higher realm. You

this morning, ask the Lord the grace to endure. Joseph didn't do anything wrong. It is not, Joseph didn't do anything wrong. Jesus Christ did not do anything wrong. But they suffered. They suffered. They suffered. They suffered. They suffered. But check the end result of their life. The suffering was swallowed by the glory that came upon them. Don't be discouraged.

Thank you, Father. Thank you, Lord. Blessed be your name. This morning, give you

Thank you, Lord. I want us to get into the Word of God, okay? Our exhortation session. The next 13 minutes. Let's get into the Word. Okay? Something just to exhort us. Okay? Something to exhort us. Okay. So let's get into the Word of God right away, right away, right away, right away, right away, right away. Now, please note the following, okay? God only has one commitment. God is bound. God is committed to only one thing. God is bound to only one thing. That is His Word. Holy Word. God's commitment is to His Word. Please take note that God's commitment is to His Word. That in God dealing with us, okay, as His children, it is based on His Word. There is nothing that God can do outside His Word. God's commitment is within the parameters of His Word. Anything that is outside the Word of God, God is not

does not respond. He doesn't respond just because we are praying. God's response to you and I is based on his word. So if your prayer is not based on the word of God, then there is no commitment from God to respond to your prayer. God's commitment is to his word. Now, the enemy's agenda is to take you and I away from the word of God. Is the enemy's agenda is to make you and I doubt the word of God. Is to make you and I get to the place where we cast doubt on God's integrity and ability and faithfulness, his fidelity to his word.

because God's dealings, God's work with us, okay, the business we do with God is based on His word. Every miracle you desire, every testimony you desire, they are the manifestations of the word. If God heals, He heals by His word. If God favors, He favors by His word. If God blesses, He blesses by His word.

Let's go to Psalm 89, the verse number 34. Psalm 89. Psalm 89, the verse number 34. Psalm 89, the verse number 34.

believe God. And then you ask the person, what is the basis of your belief? There is no word. He just believed God in a vacuum. But it is the word that we believe. We don't just believe, you know. We believe the word. The substance of our belief is what? The word. The substance. The evidence of our faith is the word. The word of God. The documented. The word. The rima. The logos. That is the word. Okay? Now, Psalm 89, the verse number 34. He said, my covenant I will not break, nor alter the word that has gone out of my lips. Now, what is he saying? He says that, look, I will not break my covenant. What is a covenant? A covenant is an agreement between, you know, one or two parties based upon well-defined terms. A covenant is an agreement. It's an agreement, okay, between, you know, two persons based upon well-defined terms. There cannot be an agreement without words being expressed, whether written or said. Is that also? So marriage is a covenant. This day, I take you as my beloved wife to love you, to do and do, to do and do. That is a covenant. Is that also? So it is called the marriage covenant. There was an exchange of what we call vows. The word. So God is saying that, look, my covenant I will not break, nor alter the word. So God's covenant to you and I is his word. The word of God is the covenant that God has established between you and I. So anytime you locate

not what? Break. I will not violate my covenant, nor alter the word that has gone out of my mouth. The word of God can be trusted. The word of God can be trusted. The word of God is absolutely reliable. The word of God is absolutely dependable. The word of God cannot fail. Listen to me, please. Listen. If the word did not work for you, it is not because the word does not work. The fault is from you. Then you didn't truly believe or acted on the word. Because the word has never failed before. And the word can never fail. Because God and his word is one. The day the word of God will fail, God has failed. Are you following, please? We're going somewhere. It's an exaltation. And I'm doing exaltation all throughout this. From next month, we'll start getting into the

Let me show you another scripture, Psalm 138. Please go with me to Psalm 138. Psalm 138. We're going to be reading the verse number 2. Psalm 138, the verse number 2. Psalm 138, the verse number 2. It says, I will worship towards your holy temple and praise your name for your loving kindness and your truth. Then he said, for you have magnified your word above all your name. You have magnified your word. God has exalted his word above all the revelation of his name. Now listen. In the old covenant, okay, in the old covenant, the encounters the patriarchs had with God gave them a certain understanding of who God is. So, you know, Abraham calls him, the Lord shall provide. Is that not so? Yes. Moses calls him, the Lord our banner. Okay, so Jehovah Jireh, Jehovah Nissi, Jehovah Elohim, Jehovah Adonai, El Gibor. There were so many encounters they had with God. And so the names were based upon the encounters they had with God. Okay, and even in our own, okay, in our own, especially in our, you know, village settings, and sometimes even in the city, maybe somebody was born on 25th December, then they call the person Kofi Yesu. Have you heard that before? Yes. So because the person was born on 25th, and Jesus is celebrated on the 25th, they name the person based upon the day. Is that not so? So, Ziggy Yesu. Okay, Kojo Yesu. You know, so they name it like that. Now, the Bible says that God has exalted his word. The word of God is higher. The word of God is more superior than all the name of God. And you know the beautiful thing? Who is Jesus? The word that became flesh. Is that not so? So his name and the word is one, because he is the word that was made flesh. He has exalted his word. The word of God is an exalted word. There is no word that is superior to the word of God. If God said it, it's a done deal. Unless you don't believe it. That's it. Unless you don't believe it. Now please listen. Every promise of God, every promise, and when I say every promise, I mean every promise of God, has conditions attached. If you want to see the manifestation in your life, every promise. You know, you've heard them say salvation is free. Salvation is free. You don't need to do anything. Salvation is free. No, there is what you must do. The people asked Peter on the day of Pentecost, what shall we do to be saved? Then Peter said, repent, believe, confess Jesus as your Lord, and say, there is what to do. There is, listen, for the promise of God to come to pass, there is what to do. That is the way the world was made. That is the way God formed the world. There is the path of man. There is what to do. There is what to do to see the manifestation of the promises of what? The word. There is what to do. Look at God. He tells the Israelites, I have given you the land. Go and possess, dispossess the inhabitants of the land and possess the land. You know, the Israelites could have sat back thinking that the land will move from Canaan and come to them. No! As far as God is concerned, the inhabitants of the land cannot stop you from possessing it. Go and possess it. There is your role. There is what to do. When you find the promise and you discover the conditions attached and you fulfill the conditions, it's just a matter of patience. The word will come to pass.
This morning, I want to encourage you. Our greatest asset is the Word. The Word. The Word. Because the Holy Spirit does not operate in a vacuum. The Holy Spirit

Study the word. You must read. Study. Study. You must study the word. Open the books of the Bible and study the word. You study. Jesus opened Isaiah and he saw where it was found. The Spirit of the Lord is upon. He opened the book. You must study the word. Okay? You must study. Study the word. Study. It is good to listen to preachers. Like the way I'm preaching and you are listening. It is good to listen to preachers. It is good to say what preachers are saying. It is good to declare what preachers declare. But get into the word. Study the word. Study. Study. Study the word of God. Study. Study. Paul said to Timothy, study. Study. Study. Study. Study the word. Number two. Let the word be your language. Confess the word. This book of the law, this book of the word, shall not depart from your mouth. Confess. Listen, listen. The word of God is the language of the believer. This thing you are there, my bro, and I media pastor me who, and I pastor that the end and a pastor and ye is you, and a pastor, you know, at the end me who, and I media me who, and a diabetes you, and a media, you know, media me who, and a media family, Pabi ube kumio, and I may umbe kumio, and I de umbe kumio. Madam, what is our new wu? Would the Mewu, and I'm in Zadim, would the Mio, and I'm here Zene, Babushambe, and Cranio, and I'm here. Listen, you have the power, the ability to change every negative situation. That is the authority and the power God has given to you and I. Stop complaining. You are an instrument of change, you are a voice of change. Study the word. Then speak the word. Speak. Confess the word. Then number three, it will result in the meditation. Hagar. That's the word. Meditation. Meditation. You have exalted your word above all your names. Your covenant will you not break, nor alter your word. Lord, you can't change your word. Your word says, by your stripes I am healed. Therefore, I am healed. The symptoms may be there. When you start, the symptoms may be there. Even as you start, the symptoms may even be amplified. But you are not moved because you know God is not a liar. You keep confessing. Listen, the symptoms will vanish. It will go because the word of God has power and authority over the sickness and disease. It is the persistency, the consistency. So you confess, you meditate on the word has given you a mentality, the word has given you a mindset, the word has given you a reasoning. I cannot

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The way they think. Meanwhile, they pray. But if you look at their thinking, the thinking is so terrible. Let the word of God shape your thoughts. And I'm telling you, look, negative thoughts will

mind of Christ. So you meditate on the word. You meditate on the word. Now, please, please, please. These are things no pastor can do for you. There is a generation of men of God who are coming up, making Christians feel that they are supermen and superwomen. That when you see them, no, then everything changes. Then it is a lie, oh, it is a lie. Nobody can meditate for you. Ah, do I eat for you? No, I can't get you. Do I eat for you? Do I bath for you? Okay, stop bathing. Let me bath. Would your body be nice? Would your body be refreshed? Meditate on the word. It is your responsibility. It is your... meditate on the word. Then you know what it will result? It will result in you doing the word. Doing it. Doing the word. Doing the word. Doing the word. Doing the word. You do the word. You do it. You put the word of God to work. You do the word. You do it. Do the word. You do the word. Okay? You do the word. So number one, study the word. Number two, confess it. Number three, it will lead to meditation. Number four, it will lead to doing. Do the word. Do the word. Number five.

Stay in patience and thanksgiving. Just stay there. You are patient and you are full of thanksgiving. The word will deliver. The word will do what? It will deliver the result. This is my exhortation. The Lord bless you. This morning, if you don't know Jesus as your Lord and Savior, you want to receive him. You want to say, Lord Jesus, this morning I receive you as my Lord and my Savior. Thank you for dying for me. And I declare that I'm born again. Hallelujah. Amen and amen. Amen. Listen, they went to Jesus. Servus, the all-powerful Jesus. Look, Jesus, who all-powerful. This is God who had become a man. They went to Jesus. They said, Lord, can you heal our eyes? Then he said, do you believe I am able? They said, we believe. That was their responsibility. Their responsibility was to what? Believe. Even Jesus needed the participation of men to make his miracles come to pass. Jesus needed the faith of men. He needed their faith. He needed their

0: independent, you know. No. I have told you many times, and I'm repeating it, that if the only time you can pray is when I come to the studio for you to pray, then you are not mature. Let me repeat it again. They may not be able to tell you on different churches, but I'm telling you the truth. You should get to the place where you are able to... Now, this is the analogy. When your children were babies, they were depending on you to feed. Is that not so? When they got to like 7 years, even you yourself, you started beating them. Why are you eating like that? When you mature, you don't depend on somebody to pray. No. You stand on your own. Imantonia, Rekedebe, Adiaka. You are able to stand, and prayer is a sign of maturity. Mapong. I'm going to see you tomorrow. Yes, I'm going to see you tomorrow. The Lord bless you. Bless you. I love you all. If you don't know Jesus as your Lord and Savior, you want to receive him now. You want to pray and say, Lord Jesus, I receive you as my Lord and Savior. Thank you for dying for me, and I declare that I'm born again. Amen and amen. This is my word. Okay. There are people who have been listening to me for more than 7 years. Yeah. I just saw one of them, Dawson Otu. Yeah. Auntie Paulina, them, a lot of them. This is the way I teach the way. You will grow. You can't be here and not grow. You must grow. We will force you to grow. You don't want to study the Bible. Who should study it for you? You study the Bible. You study. Okay. The last time I checked, was there a parent who was reading for his child to go and learn before? Dad, I'm asleep. I will read for you so that you go and write the exams. Sebas, when you were University of Ghana, Legon, was your father reading for you? No, your father told you, self asleep. And somehow we think that in the Christian faith, a pastor can do everything. I don't know what. And the pastors, some of the pastors are the problem. They are utterance. Don't worry. Just come. Don't worry. Meet me. Come. A couple came to me. They were believing God for the fruit of the womb. And I told them that every week, me and them, we're going to pray 2 hours. The man said, you said 2 hours. You bought tongues 2 hours. Ziggy, you bought tongues. You bought tongues. Within 2 years. Then you're me, I am. And he said, wow. Namsi, you see now the way your prayer life has developed. Yeah. You train people. You train them. You train them to maturity. Yeah. That's the way it works. I don't do pray for me. Come, you know. No. It is your friend who empire bo and your empire jie. Miss your friend say empire bo ya bo ya yenji.
1: Overslept again. What do I say this time? My aunt died. No, traffic was heavy. Good.
2: I'm sorry I'm late. No, more sincerity.
1: I'm sorry I'm late, sir, but the traffic was heavy.
3: Good morning, gentlemen.
2: Oh, I'm sorry I'm heavy, sir, but the traffic was late.
3: What?
2: I mean, I'm sorry I'm traffic, but the late was heavy. I mean, the heavy was late. Did I mention my aunt died?
3: Excuse me?
2: The traffic was heavy. Yeah, that's it.
3: You live across the street.
2: It was really heavy?
3: Honesty, it keeps life simple. Another message from Lifeline Productions, the comic strip of radio at lifelinepro.com.
1: Overslept again. What do I say this time? My aunt died. No, traffic was heavy. Good.
2: I'm sorry I'm late. No, more sincerity.
1: I'm sorry I'm late, sir, but the traffic was heavy.
3: Good morning, gentlemen.
2: Oh, I'm sorry I'm heavy, sir, but the traffic was late.
3: What?
2: I mean, I'm sorry I'm traffic, but the late was heavy. I mean, the heavy was late. Did I mention my aunt died?
3: Excuse me?
2: The traffic was heavy. Yeah, that's it.
3: You live across the street.
2: It was really heavy?
3: Honesty, it keeps life simple. 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
1: Overslept again. What do I say this time? My...
4: Hey, George, did you hear about Bob landing that big sale?
5: Yeah, sure. Sorry, I got a meeting to go to.
4: But did you hear what else happened to Bob?
5: No. What?
4: You didn't hear what happened to Bob?
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4: I thought you said you had a meeting.
5: It's just a meeting with my boss. It can wait. He got caught stealing, didn't he?
4: No.
5: He was drinking on the job, right? You know those sales guys.
4: No.
5: Embezzling, insider trading? Come on, tell me. What?
4: Why are you so interested in hearing this? You didn't have time to hear good news about Bob.
5: That was boring. Now I want to know what happened.
4: Why?
5: because I'm egotistical and I want to hear bad things about other people to make me feel better about myself.
6: Whoa, that was honest.
5: Yeah, I shouldn't be that way. I wouldn't want others to talk about the bad things I've done.
6: You know, Bob, gossip really isn't good.
5: True. So what happened to Bob?
4: Oh, he bought a new car with a bonus he got.
5: You made me late to a meeting with my boss for that?
4: Well, you insisted I tell you.
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isn't he worthy to be praised this morning? Lift up your voice wherever you are this morning and say thank you to Yahweh, the God who has made a way for you to be here. In the book of Psalms 95, verse number 3, that was it says, "For the Lord is a great God and a great King above all gods. In his hand are the deep places of the earth. The strength of the hills is his also. The sea is his, and he made it. And his hands form the dry land." I love the verse 6. It says, "Oh, come, let us worship and bow down. Let us kneel before the Lord our Maker." Verse 7, "For he is our God and we are the people of his pasture." Oh, wow, I like it. "And the sheep of his hand." Today, if we will hear his voice. "Harden not your heart as in the provocation and as in the day of temptation in the wilderness." Well, this is the word of God for you today. As we attempt to wrap up the month of August, I like the part that says, "Oh, come, let us worship and bow down. Let us kneel before the Lord our Maker," giving him all the honor that's due him. And all the tunes you've heard so far, giving us, you know, that whole ignition into thanking, praising, honoring him. Well, shouts to E. Daniels in the background with Yahweh. Before that beautiful medley came through from the camp of Grace Child, it was Toby Walker who kickstarted it all. You can tell there's more to share this morning as we kickstart the day, right? It's a terrific Thursday. It's my turn. Thank you for staying in tune in to your favorite devotional radio. It's Joy, Time, and His Presence. 99.7, our month of walking in divine wisdom. I trust that this month, as we've been praying through, you know, you can see that you have grown wiser, making right decisions. Yeah. Well, today, we'll continue. We'll share prayer together. We thank God for having brought us thus far and ask for grace to wrap up this month of August. How many days more to end? I see you're calculating payday. It's okay. Glory be to God. Well, today from Royal House Chapel, President of Armor Bearers Prayer Ministry, Reverend Jacob Digby is coming through with God's word. Prepare your heart. The scripture says that when you hear the word of God today, don't harden your heart. Glory. A big thank you to your Marsha Partners Limited and Eye Care. Of course, for your eye care needs, they are the bestest. Thank you for bringing us Joy, Time, and His Presence all the way. We're planning to go back to school in it. Remember, however, that this Saturday, we are gathering to petition heaven on behalf of our children, on behalf of the teachers, on behalf of everyone who plays a role. When they go to church, hey, Fifi, I call chapel them, when they go to school, right from the gate man to the pantry woman, we'll commit all of them before God. And this Saturday, you know it, parents, guardians, you're waking up as early as 2:45 a.m. just so you can brush your teeth, wash your face, sit down, get your pen and paper, and the 3 a.m. sharp we are on. 3 to 5:30 a.m. Please, so we are telling you in advance so you don't miss it. This one is not pray for me. We are all praying together. Aha. Uh-huh.
once upon a time, I had a friend who had a certain pastor friend. You know, all the time he would tell me that he's trusting God for some breakthroughs. When we are going to pray, he doesn't pray sometimes. Ask him, so how are you expecting the breakthrough? He said, oh, no. You've sorted the pastors out, I'll be praying for him. So what did you do for them? Oh, so I've bought them Milo, Nido, and things, you know. So they'll be doing all night. As we speak now, the breakthrough has not come. You know why? Okay, I'll say, you know. Everybody has needs, so sometimes you think they are praying for you. They have used your Milo to pray for themselves. So anyways, he got the memo. Back to school prayer fest. I like the tagline. Before we go to school, we for cover ourselves with prayer. Empire boy. So get ready. Well, get ready for morning devotion today. We are streaming live on Facebook, on X, and of course, on YouTube. Stay with us. If you must send a WhatsApp, the line is activated at 055-1111-997. 055-1111-997. Did you get it? I'm sure you did. Well, my name is Ify Folsom, the Christocentric guy. Oh, what a beauty to fellowship with you. I'm on duty. Mikael and I is producing. Today she's not wearing spectacles. So when she came, I didn't think she was the one. I almost called security. Good to see you. And thank you for all the sacrifice. Charlie, you didn't try you. Hey. God must bless us. Hey. Amen. Thank you for your presence, Lord.

So I come my shit and I see my give it to him. And I put say touch my head that I would dream. And I'm with your every day if we send ya. I say we say put that with me on group on I see. You know be so, he be so. And so if you have come this far, it's the last Thursday in the month of August. Grace has found you. Like I would always say, thank God. It's the will of God in Christ Jesus for you. 1 Thessalonians 5:18. In all things, yes, in all that you have gone through, lift up your voice and say, Father, thank you. Mau akpeka kaka kaka kaka. Yeah. Thank you, Jesus. Thank you for your sufficiency. Thank you for your preservation, your protection. If it had not been for you on my side, where would I be? You're acknowledging that, right?

psalmist says, bless the Lord, O my soul. So you are telling your soul today, let's bless the Lord together. Let's not forget his benefits, all his benefits. And I'm sure you know what God has done for you. Can you imagine if God did not show up? If God did not come through for you? You know that which you've gone through. Sometimes you were out of the house, you had SOS calls. Charlie. Some of the things that has happened, you now you know. Until this month of August, you're saying, oh Lord, me and my family, we have come. And we have come to say thank you. Yeah. Thank you for everything. His protection, his provision, his preservation.

things I want you to look at in prayer is you're asking God to have mercy on you. In that you're asking that He gives you the grace to let go of every regret. You know, there are people who hold on to things from the past. August is ending. You're still keeping what happened in May, June, July. No. Let it go. Every regret, every worry, every anxiety. I want to actually step into the next month with a clean slate. It's a good prayer point. In 1 Peter 5:7, it says, casting all your care upon Him because He cares. He will help you. Talk to Him this moment. Say, dear Lord, help me to let go of the pain, the head. Yeah. It's very, very important. Letting go of that which has happened in the past. All that has held you. Release. Mercy, Lord. In Philippians chapter 1 verse 6, it says, being confident of this very thing, that He who has begun a good work in you will complete it unto the day of Jesus Christ. We are wrapping up the month of August. You're asking for, I call it divine completion. Some way, somehow, it will help you to finish well. That which He has purposed for you in the month of August, you will get it. Oh, yes. All the delays, they will come to an end. You'll receive your delayed blessings. Divine completion for everything you must complete in this month of August. Go ahead and talk to God. Oh, Lord, thank You for Your presence. Ooh. Help us. Help us. One of the things you always have to pray for, especially wrapping up one month and entering another, is protection. Protection against bad endings. You know, praying against all the tragedies set before you. That's how the enemy is working. Have you noticed that since creation, He has never slept? He's a busy guy. He's always working around the clock. So you're asking that you be delivered from harm's way, all His plots, all His plans against you, especially you and your family, you and your household. As you wrap up the month of August, it won't find you. Yeah. You cancel every tragedy. Decree that the month will end you well. You cancel sorrow, disappointment, bad news. In fact, shut every negative doors before you. Between now, you know how they say, how do you say that in English? Remember small, right? Come on. This month, you will end it well. Devoid of all the susuponic attacks. No, they won't work. Yeah. Every door open before you negatively, you shut it. Close it. Closing the doors to failure. Yeah, you know, sudden crisis. All of that.

new doors. Declare new doors and opportunities. As a matter of fact, you speak it. Decree a thing. So you're telling yourself, for the few days to end this month and to enter the next month. Every good thing you're trusting God for, speak it. Say it as though it were. And be specific. In your health, you're saying, Lord, heal, deliver, make me whole. Come against every spirit of infirmity from the crown of your head to the sole of your feet. You are loosed. You're walking in divine health. That sickness will not lead to death. Yes. Pray for your family. The Lord will meet every one of you at the point of your need. Your finances. Your ministry. Go on ahead.

just saw Car Christmas. It's a challenge. If it's true, I had one SOS call, left my soup on gas. It was only God who actually led me home with top speed. My thanks is in Psalm 34. I will bless the Lord always. Kakra, thank God for delivering. Can you imagine? By the way, what soup was that? These things, we hear them and they sound like stories. Can you imagine? Remember one time my family and I, we had gone to church. When we got back home and I entered the bedroom, the iron light just popped on. It meant that it had been on all throughout. What are the odds? We could have still come home and probably not realize it because not burnt anything. The light just came on like, bah! Say, what would have happened if we even delayed that day? So never take anything for granted. Thank God. Kakra, thank God for you and your phone. He said it was a being quiet. It was actually a rhetorical question, but you answered. Wow. Thank God. Anyways, so the word of God cometh. And I'm sure that your heart is ready to receive. And so go ahead and ask that the Lord speaks to you through his servant, Reverend Jacob Dagby, President of Armor Bearers Prayer Ministry, Royal House Chapel International. The Lord will speak his word into your heart. He actually brought a surprise to the studio. And whilst I was leading this prayer, I'm reminded of when I was young in church and I was learning from Apostle Joseph Kwee. It's amazing. He brings him to the studio. Because this man used to lead prayer when I was younger. I tell you, he's a powerful man. Eh? I remember a Monday prayer meeting. Apostle, thank you. The seed soon. So we're going into the word, and for the next 20 minutes, I want you to open up your heart, get your notepads, whatever it is, just make sure you are connected in a way where you will hear God speak. As he speaks, do not harden your heart. Hear the mind of God for your life.

0: love this song always. 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He calls it a crying. You know it, if you know. What's the name of the car? Chosen Generation. Chosen, okay. What I remember, I'll tell you. This is the original song. I love it. Well, so, man of God, good morning.
1: By the grace of God.
0: All right, great, great. I got you. Grace has found me. You know, every time I talk about you, I'm just thinking that it's the first time I've heard that there is an Ammo Bearers, you know, like a prayer ministry official. And I commend the Apostle General, and for that matter,

0: to all the leadership for this. I'm sure we'll talk about it as, you know, we carry on. But did I pronounce your name right? Reverend Jacob
1: Dagbe.
0: Dagbe. Dagbe.
1: Yes, sir.
0: Oh, okay. I need an emphasis. Dagbe. That's right. So, Mr. President, please bless us with God's word and let's chit-chat after.
1: Amen.
0: Take it away.
1: Thank you very much, Fee. It's been awesome to be here this morning. We have been listening to you, I Am My House, every morning. Yes, yes, yes. We've been part of Joy FM family for a very long time. And indeed, our father, the Apostle General, is an ardent listener of Joy. And I know that this goes a very way long in your relationship with him. Amen. And this morning, it pleases us to be here to share the word of God with the people of God and everybody who is listening to us this morning. Shall we share a word of prayer? Heavenly Father, in the name of Jesus, we want to bless you. We want to give you glory. We thank you for the gift of life. We thank you for how far that you have brought us. The Bible says that had it not been the Lord who has been on our side, where would we have been? We thank you for how far that you have brought us this morning. As your word is coming to your people, let your word come with power to deliver, power to realign destinies, power to cause people who have given up to know that indeed you are the God of their life. We thank you and we bless your name because your word is already anointed. In Jesus' mighty name, amen. Hallelujah. We have been following you and we know that this is a month that you are treating divine wisdom. And we pray that God will give us wisdom to navigate every situation that is in our life. So in Isaiah chapter number 11, verse number 2, the Bible says that, "And the Spirit of the Lord shall rest upon him, the Spirit of wisdom and understanding, the Spirit of counsel and might, the Spirit of knowledge and of the fear of the Lord." We pray that the wisdom of the Lord will guide us in all our ways. In the name of Jesus. This morning, I want to share with people of God listening to us on the theme or the topic, wisdom to go forward. Wisdom to go forward. And I pray that before we are done, somebody will go forward in business. Somebody will go forward in your Christian life. Somebody will go forward in every aspect of your life. In the name of Jesus. I want to take our foundation text from the book of Exodus, chapter number 14, the verse number 13, 14, and 15. The Bible says that Moses said to the people, "Do not be afraid. Stand still and see the salvation of the Lord, which he will accomplish for you today. For the Egyptians whom you see today, you shall see them again no more forever. The Lord will fight for you, and you shall hold your peace." And the Lord said unto Moses, "Why do you cry to me? Tell the children of Israel to go forward." I came this morning to prophesy to somebody listening to us. It doesn't matter the situation that you find yourself. The word of God is going to cause you to move forward in the name of Jesus. Just a background to this scripture. The Bible says that around this time, the children of Israel have been in bondage. They have been in slavery for 430 years in Egypt, serving the Egyptians as slaves in a foreign land. Their masters used them to build their cities, the Ramses, the Pithom, the royal storage, and they oppressed them into forced labor. As slaves, they had no freedom, and their tax masters oppressed and suppressed them. They had no liberty. Amen. It takes the divine wisdom of God for you to know that what you are going through is not normal, and you need to come out of it. In the name of Jesus. And therefore, I came with a sure word of the Lord to tell somebody that you are coming out of every slavery. You are coming out of every bondage. Anything that seems to be suppressing you, anything that is sabotaging you, that is not making you to realize your God-given talent, you are coming out in the name of Jesus. The Bible says that in the midst of the situation that the children of Israel find themselves, they cried out to God. When you look at Exodus chapter number 3, verse number 7, the Bible says that the Lord said, "I have surely seen the affliction of my people who are in Egypt, and have heard their cry by reason of their taskmasters, for I know their sorrows. When you look at the verse number 8, Bible says that, and I have come down to deliver. This morning, deliverance is coming to somebody in the mighty name of Jesus. I don't know the situation that you find yourself, that you feel like throwing in the towel, that you have become stagnant in your life, but deliverance is coming to you in the name of Jesus. Hallelujah. The Bible says that I have come down to deliver them out of the hands of the Egyptians and to bring them out of the land unto the land that flows with milk and honey, unto the place of the Canaanites, the Hittites, the Amorites, the Perizzites, the Hivites, and the Jebusites. Hallelujah. This morning, I feel prophetically to tell somebody that whatever that is afflicting you, you are coming out in the name of Jesus. Hallelujah. Whatever that has become a bondage, you are coming out by the power of the Spirit. God visited the children of Israel and brought them out of Egypt. Therefore, I pray that the Lord will bring you out of every situation in the mighty name of Jesus. The Lord will deliver you from every power of darkness, deliverance from shame and disgrace, deliverance from sicknesses, deliverance from alcoholism, deliverance from every satanic harassment in the mighty name of Jesus. The Bible says that when the people got to the Red Sea, they became very stagnant. The people were caught in the middle of a situation. In front of them was the Red Sea. Behind them, the chariots and the army of Pharaoh was coming after them. Forward was no-go area. Behind them was no-go area. The armies were coming to disconfigure them, to kill them, and to destroy and to take them back into slavery. But I came to tell somebody, you won't go back into slavery in the mighty name of Jesus. Ladies and gentlemen, there are times in life you may find yourself in the midst of a crossfire situation, like how the Israelites were caught between the Red Sea and the armies of Pharaoh that were coming against them. Behind you is suicidal. You turn to your left and to your right, and it looks like your world comes down crumbling. I am here to speak to a single mother who is at a crossroad and does not know where the school fees of the children will come from as school is about to be reopened. I am here to speak to a businessman and a businesswoman who have applied all the financial and the management principles and yet things are falling apart. I am here to speak to that person on the hospital bed that the doctors have done everything possible and yet your health condition is getting worse by the day. I came to speak to that couple who have been married for many years and yet there is no fruitfulness of the womb and they feel like going their separate path. I came here to speak to a business that is struggling to even break through. The month is about to end and you are asking yourself, how am I going to pay the salaries of my workers? I am here to let that couple know whose marriage is at the verge of collapse. I am here to let you know that giving up is not the option. Hallelujah. I am here to speak to a certain young man and a certain young lady who have come to the point of giving up because they have come to their wit's end. But I'm here with the voice of covenant and the prophetic word of the Lord to let you know that even though everything surrounding you may seem impossible, like the children of Israel, they were caught in the midst of crossfire. Ahead of them was the Red Sea. Behind them were the chariots of armies of Pharaoh coming after them. But God made a way for them. This morning, God will make a way for you. That situation that you are going through will not kill you. God will come through for you in the mighty name of Jesus. Somebody shout amen. Amen. Apostle General said something, that God is grieved when his people are unprogressive. God is grieved. Therefore, this morning you become progressive. Your business will move forward. Your career will move forward. God will turn your situation around in the name of Jesus. Hallelujah. I want to share with you certain few wisdom principles that will propel you to go forward when you find yourself in crossfire situation. Amen. Number one, the wisdom to be still. Wisdom to be still. And you'll be asking yourself, what is this man of God saying when I am drowning in the water? What is this man of God saying when the fire is burning me? What is this man of God saying when there seems to be no way? Ladies and gentlemen, I want you to know, to be still means to let go of your struggles and to stop trying to control everything on your own. Let go of the struggle, trying to control everything on your own. In Psalm 46, the verse number 10, the Bible says that, "Be still and know that I am God." Be still and know that I am God. I'll be exalted among the nations. I'll be exalted on earth. When you become still, you leave everything to God and you activate the supernatural to take over your battles, to take over your struggles, to take over every unpleasant situation that you find yourself. You have used your human might. It has not worked. I want to recommend to you, be still and know that God is God. Hand over everything to Him in the name of Jesus. The second wisdom nugget that I want to leave with you is the wisdom to cry out to God. Cry out to God. The Bible says that God said to Moses, "Why do you cry out to me? Why do you call out to me?" To cry out to God means to cry for help. You are crying out for help. And it has been translated from the Hebrew and the Greek word, which stands for krazo. And this is a loud urgent plead for mercy, a large urgent plead for rescue, for healing directed to God in times of intense distress. Amen. In 2 Corinthians chapter number 7, verse number 14, one of my favorite scriptures, the Bible says that if my people which are called by my name shall humble themselves and will pray, and will pray, and will pray, and seek my face and turn away from their wicked ways, I will hear them from heaven and forgive their sins and heal their land. Amen. So there are many people, instead of crying out to God in prayer, unfortunately, they choose to be broadcasting their situation, asking for help in wrong places. Cry out to God in prayer. What is the situation that you find yourself in? What is the state of your business and your finance? What is the state of your academics? It is time to cry out to God. It is time to cry out. It is time to pray. It is time to hold onto the horns of the altar and lift up your voice in prayer and lift up your voice and cry for help. Listen, there are times that friends cannot help you. There comes a time in your life when your political connections cannot help you. There comes a time in your life when your account cannot help you. Your family connections cannot help you. Your educational certificate, your qualification. You may have a PhD, but you are struggling in an area of your life. You may have a master's degree, and I know people who have completed school for many years and are struggling to get jobs. For many years they have been sitting at home. Ladies and gentlemen, it is time to cry out. It is time to pray. It is time to wail unto God. The Bible says, if you call on me, I will answer. When you call on God, God will answer. He will deliver you from that situation. He will deliver you from that predicament. It is not time to stay aloof. It is not time to sit on the fence. It is not time to wail because you are found in a crossfire situation like the children of Israel. If only you will cry out unto God, God will hear you. God will come through for you. In the book of James chapter 5 verse 13, the Bible says, is there any among you afflicted? Amakatoske. Is there any among you afflicted? Let him pray. So the solution to your affliction is prayer. The solution to what you are going through is prayer. The solution to that debacle is prayer. Don't give up. Please go back onto the altar of prayer and lift up your voice and pray unto God in the name of Jesus. The next wisdom nugget I want to leave with you in the situation that you find yourself is the wisdom to trust in God. The wisdom to trust in God. In the midst of the difficulties and the challenges, you have a choice either to trust God or take other decisions. You have a choice. It will take wisdom for you to know the right choice that you need to make. To trust God is to totally surrender to God and to rely on Him. Totally surrender. Totally surrender. You have done everything you think you can humanly possible. It is not working. Trust in God. Trust in God. Trust in God. In Proverbs chapter 3, the verse number 5 and 6, the Bible says that trust in the Lord with all your heart. trust in the Lord with all your heart and lean not on your own understanding. In all your ways, submit to him and he will make your path straight. This is the NIV. Trust in the Lord. The King James will say, trust in the Lord and lean not on your own understanding. In all your ways, acknowledge him and he will direct your path. I pray that the Lord will direct the path of somebody. The Lord will direct your path to the right people. The Lord will direct your path to the right connections. In the name of Jesus, except the Lord build a house, labor in vain they that built it. Therefore, I pray that the Lord will direct your path. Hallelujah. So submit your will, your desires, your fears. Yield them to God in the name of Jesus. If you could not do it on your own, you would not have been in the situation that you find yourself today. Surrender to God and he will direct your path. In the name of Jesus. The next wisdom I want to share with you is the wisdom to believe in the word of God. The wisdom to believe in the word of God. You might have heard the ways of men. That didn't help you. It is time to change the dial to believe in the word of God. God asked Moses to tell the children of Israel to move forward. To move forward. Yes, move forward. The sea is ahead of you, but move forward. Things are difficult. God is saying, move forward. Obeying the word of God lies your victory and your deliverance. Believing the word of God is the foundation of your victory and your deliverance from every situation that you find yourself. So in the book of Job chapter 3, the verse number 10, Bible says that, beat your plowshares into saws and your pruning hooks into spears. Let the weak say, I am strong. Let the weak say, I am strong. Joel chapter 3, verse 10. Let the weak say that I'm strong. Believe in the word of God. Trust in the word of God. It doesn't matter the situation that you find yourself. What is the word of God saying? What is the word of God saying? Which is our manual as Christian. What is the word of God saying? Let us trust the word. Bible says that Moses, God said to Moses, tell the people, move forward, believe the word, trust the word, and the word of God, which is God. In John chapter 1, the Bible says that in the beginning was the word, and the word was with God, and the word was God. When you trust the word, you are trusting God, and you can never be disappointed. The word of God will bring you out of that situation. The word of God will bring you encouragement. The word of God will ignite your hope for you to know that in the midst of what I'm going through, it is not over yet. The battle is not over yet. Once God is in it, I will come out strong. Like the children of Israel, when they believed the word of God, the Red Sea parted. Today, I prophesy and I declare, I don't know any situation of a Red Sea that you are confronted with. It could be a Red Sea of poverty, a Red Sea of sicknesses, a Red Sea of whatever financial insufficiency. But as you trust the word of God, as you believe in the word of God, as you trust God, I see it being parted for you to walk on dry ground in the mighty name of the Lord Jesus. You are blessed and you are highly favored. May the Lord bless you beyond your wildest imagination. May that which you never dreamt of, may the Lord give it to you. I pray in the name of Jesus that that situation will not drown you. That situation will not kill you. What you are going through is just a moment of time, for the earnest expectations of creation are waited for the manifestation. I pray that your glory will manifest. Your finances will manifest. Whatever you are desiring of God, he will give it to you in the name of Jesus. What then shall we say unto this thing? If God be for us, who can be against us? What situation are you going through that you feel that it is not possible? I am here to let you know that with God, all things are possible. For I reckon that the sufferings of this present time cannot be compared to the glory which shall be revealed. I see the glory of the Lord being revealed over your life. I see the glory of the Lord being revealed over your finances, over your academics, over that situation in the name of

0: protected in the name of Jesus, and you would go forward in the name of Jesus.
1: Oh my goodness, fiery. What a word this morning. A big thank you to you, man of God. And of course, I jotted the points down. When we are in the crossroads meeting the fires that are coming from left, right, center, you know what? These are the wisdom, perhaps, let me call it points you should be trusting God for. Wisdom to be still. Wisdom to cry out to God, wisdom to trust in God, and wisdom to believe in the word of God. I hope you also made your points this morning. This is good word, Reverend Jacob Dagbe. Did I get right this time? President of Armor Bears Prayer Ministry, Royal House Chapel International. Now that the word of God has gone ahead of us, let's talk about what's happening with that ministry. And so I guess at this time, we would welcome the two guests that have joined you. Let me just be sure we can hear your voices. Could you just say hello to me? Please just say hello in the microphone.
2: Hello. Hello.
1: Okay, I can hear you loud and clear. So, well, who is leading the charge? Do we, since we know you, can we have an introduction for from your two guests who have joined you? Yes. All right, so please, so, Apostle.
3: Yes, sitting to my right is Mr. Joseph Quay, and to my left is Mrs. Sheila Quay. These are executives of the Armor Bearers Prayer Ministry of the Royal House Chapel International. This is a ministry that is dedicated, commissioned, mandated to intercede and to stand in for the Apostle General by lifting a prayer on behalf of the servant of God, his family, and the ministry that God have entrusted into his hand. And we have been doing this faithfully for the past 30 good years.
1: Wow.
3: Oh, yes.
1: For 30 years.
3: Yes. And we have seen the faithfulness of God over the life of the servant of God, the Apostle General, our Father, wherever he is this morning. May the Lord bless him. May the Lord increase him. May the Lord cause his head to be lifted. May God use him even at the cutting edge to transform the nation. Indeed, he's touching his generation with the power of God. This is a man who is sold out to the vision, to the gospel.
1: It goes and without
3: if
1: saying.
3: If I want to start to talk about Apostle General, I'm not sure we really go down today.
1: So, I mean, of course, Apostle General Sam Kranchanka, I call him the landlord of Accra. Yeah. I mean, he's such a gift, such a blessing. And it's such an honor to know that a ministry can stand in the gap for 30 solid years. Wow. So what's happening? Are you doing a celebration? Let's talk about it.
4: Yes. Actually, we've started already. We launched it in the beginning of the year.
1: Okay.
4: In June, we had a 3 days retreat at the city of Shiloh just because of the program. But one of the main things we are doing is a prayer festival.
1: Okay.
4: On the 5th of September.
1: Wow.
4: Yeah. The date is strategically placed.
1: Okay.
4: Because the 6th, which is the following day, is the 40th wedding anniversary of Apostle General.
1: Oh, Mama Rachel. Wow.
0: It took you by surprise, I guess.
1: Oh, beautiful.
4: So since our ministry is dedicated for to their welfare ministry, we are doing this program on the 5th to open the gates for the anniversary on the 6th.
1: Oh, beautiful.
4: And it's happening at the Accra Metropolitan Assembly Hall on the 5th.
1: Oh, okay.
4: Starting from 7 a.m. to 7 p.m., 12 hours of prayer.
1: Wow.
3: Yeah.
1: Awesome. Yeah. Okay. Yeah. Mama Shi, are you going to add something to it?
2: Well, yes. So, as he said, it's the 30th anniversary of the prayer ministry. So what we are doing is we are bringing men of God to lead us in prayer.
1: Beautiful.
2: Including the Apostle General himself.
1: Oh.
2: Apostle Mama Rita herself. And the sons of the Apostle General.
3: Amen.
2: They'll all be there. So Reverend Papa Kantranka will be there. Reverend Dankwa will be there. Yeah. Apostle Andrew Labi will be there. Reverend Jan Atube will be there. And our very own president, Reverend Jacob Dagbe, will be there himself.
1: Wow.
2: So it's 12 hours of prayer, non-stop prayer, 12 hours of non-stop prayer. As our president just quoted, he said in Jeremiah 33, verse 3, he said, call unto me and I'll answer you, and I'll show you great and mighty things which you don't know of. So I urge everybody to come.
1: Okay.
2: Come and call unto God on that day. Mm. And as Mr. Kwe just said, we chose the day strategically. So it's the day before the 40th anniversary of our father, the Apostle Jeremiah, Mother Mama Rita. So if you come and pray into it, God will certainly answer all your prayers and show you things that you do not know of.
1: Wow.
2: 12 hours of prayer. Even if you can't do all the 12, come and do 2, 3, 4. And the location is the AMA, right opposite the Tema Station, in the heart of Accra.
1: Okay.
2: Everybody knows the place. Mm. People will go to the market on that day. Mm. On your way to the market, just drop by for 2 hours. And there'll be loads to eat as well. Yes, so don't just come and pray.
1: Show up. Just show up.
3: It's going to be something else. Okay. The atmosphere is already stirred up. Mm. The clouds have got it. Mm. And the theme for this year's celebration is the voice of covenant.
1: Mm. Oh, wow.
3: The voice of covenant, taken from Hebrews chapter 12, verse number 24. Mm. And we are trusting God. When you see the life of the Apostle General, nobody needs to tell you that this is a blessed man.
1: Mm.
3: Nobody needs to tell you.
1: Right.
3: And we are trusting God that the covenant relationship that we have with the Apostle General, as he's celebrating 40 years of successful, solid, brilliant, flamboyant marriage, we are trusting that there will be a spillover of that grace,
2: Amen.
3: A spillover of that anointing Amen. Over the sons and Amen. Daughters. Amen. And we are trusting God that as we gather in his presence, the covenant of the blood of Jesus will bring deliverance,
2: Amen.
3: Will bring propellment in every aspect of our life.
2: Amen.
3: And we know that day is going to be a day of divine visitation,
1: Amen.
3: Divine encounter.
2: Amen.
3: And I want to throw this plea to everybody listening to us or watching us across the nations of the world, even those that are in Greater Accra region, in the capital city, wherever you are, on the 5th of September, it's a Saturday, whatever appointment that you have, I am begging you in the name of God, if you can cancel that and come and engage. And I can tell you that your life will never be the same again. Nobody comes into the presence of God and live it the same. God is waiting for us.
2: Mm.
3: Something is about to happen.
1: Yeah. Well, you heard it. God is waiting for us. AMA is the venue, that hall there. Beautiful place. I'm sure you'll have a good time whilst you come in, standing in the gap to pray. And I trust that as you do so, God will also hear you. Is there anything else you want to add? I have not asked you. Apostle Quay. I mean, this is the man who told me how to pray. You guys, yeah. Pressure. But I see you soon.
3: That will be expecting to see you. Fee.
1: I'll be there. I wasn't.
5: Fee, you know how.
1: How we do it.
5: How we do it. How we do it. You know how we do it.
1: Come on now.
5: When I entered into Royal House Chapel and I realized there's a group that prays for the Apostle General.
1: Oh, yeah?
5: I remembered way back.
1: Come on now. Come on now.
5: Way back.
1: That's a ministry.
5: Yes.
1: Oh, wow.
5: Yes.
1: Such an honor.
5: And it's like changing your room.
1: That's right.
5: By doing the same thing.
1: The same thing. Yes. Yeah, I know. Yes. Such a joy.
5: Sometimes people think because of the anointing on men of God, they don't see challenges or difficulties. But the devil is no respecter of persons.
1: Mm.
5: It doesn't care which oil you carry. He will still come and try his best.
1: Yeah. Mm.
5: So always there should be people on guard.
1: Mm.
5: Because they will gather. Bible says they will surely gather.
1: Mm.
5: They will surely gather. It doesn't matter how powerful you are. They will surely gather against you. But thank God.
3: Thank
5: God. The Bible says they will flee for our sake.
3: Amen.
5: Yes. And that is our mandate. We want everybody who thinks praying for a man of God is nothing. Join us on the 5th and see what God is doing Hallelujah. For people who stands in
3: Amen.
5: The gap.
1: Mm.
5: Yeah.
3: Amen.
1: I love it.
3: And
1: okay.
3: If you could permit me in just a minute.
1: Okay.
3: For me, as the president of the Armor Bearers Prayer Ministry, it's through the magnanimity of the Apostle General, connecting to covenant is what have transformed my life to be who I am today. Mm-hmm. People see me and they're like, hey, is that Jacob? The oil can do anything. Mm. The grace of God upon the life of a servant of God can transform anybody's life. Mm. That is why I want to encourage everybody, don't take yourself out of this very important prayer, national prayer conference, which is happening on the 5th of September one more time. And I'm trusting God that as you gather with the saints in prayer, something will rub over your life. Mm. Your destiny will be realigned and your story will never be the same again. In Jesus' mighty name.
1: Amen. Well, thank you, women and men of God, for coming through this morning. I believe that the word is well received. We are instructed well, and we'll do same. So thank you again, and God bless you. Have a beautiful morning. Guys, you know where we'll be on Saturday. Okay, so I'll do a quick turnaround. When I come back, we'll jump into the morning. I'm looking at your messages. Stay with me, okay? Stay with me on Joy 99.7. 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

get there. My name is Meduru. Now that we have how many more days to wrap up the month of August? Yebedru. Naya Crossy. This is Minister OJ, prolific writer. Great tune there. I trust that it blessed your heart. To God be

refreshing, refreshing, simply titled Thank You. And why not? We are thanking God because he has brought us thus far. The month of August is coming to a halt. We're actually finishing it. And Jehovah has been good. I've seen some birthday shouts. Let's quickly go through them. Dede is always here, of course, asking God to bless us. I appreciate you. Fifi, happy blessed birthday to her ladyship, Ellen Lodina Sewa, Miracle, a.k.a. Onya Sewa, High Court Judge of Kaneshi Presby Church, age with good health, from Reverend Dr. G.O. Quapon, your Onyas, okay, Kakra, Vera, Pinyin, Lizzie, Classic, and all your squad. Okay, thank God for your life. It's your birthday, Kwame Ajato, okay? You are indeed a gentleman. You're a blessed crowd. We say amen to that one. Happy birthday to Reverend William Berfi Quapon of Trinity Congregation of Akimoda. Happy 18th birthday to Master John Kwekudonko Jr. of Presby Church of Ghana Ebenezer Congregation. Happy 40th birthday to Kwabna Abrokwa of NCA. May this new age bring you great joy and big milestones. Love from your wife, Debbie, your children, Pakwesi and Eresi, your siblings and your mom, Akwene, and the family. Happy 17th birthday to Nanamo Fusu Aye. May this exciting 70-year bring you wonderful achievements, unforgettable moments, and all the happiness you deserve. With lots of love, Auntie Agpene and your cousins, Achu and Achupi. Congratulations and blessings, very Reverend Father Emmanuel Kashmir Gosu, on reaching the milestone of your 20th priestly ordination anniversary. May the Almighty Lord continue to strengthen you in wisdom, peace, and spiritual power. Warmest congratulations to Reverend Father Jason John Blewusi on the momentous occasion of your 10th priestly ordination. Of course, may God grant you wisdom, vibrant health, and renewed joy as you continue your noble calling in his vineyard. Love from the Daniels. All righty. Well, remember that tomorrow's live worship, and tomorrow we have Minister Papa J joining us. Okay. Let's also remember that this Saturday is Back to School Prayer Fest. As the new academic year approaches, there is something we cannot afford to leave to chance. Safety, wisdom, success, and well-being of our children. This Saturday, all parents and guardians, we're doing Back to School Prayer Fest. It's a national on-air prayer gathering on prayer line from 3 a.m. to 5:30 a.m. We'll be praying. Make sure you are a part, okay? Students, teachers, parents, educational institutions, Minister of Education, we invite all of you, yeah? We are praying. And so, just sacrifice. Okay. So, Pastor Tuakwa, Pastor Kujo Frimpong, Pastor Mike Niabose, host of other anointed pastors are going to be on for the maiden edition. Joe FM Back to School Prayer Fest. Before they go back to school, let's cover them in prayer. Michaela produced today. Honored to have hosted. Thank you for staying tuned in. May God's grace see all of us through every life's race with an extra pace. No enemy can chase. My name is Ife Folsom, the Christocentric guy. Well, it's time for Rhapsody of Reality. Good morning.

0: Hello, our dear listeners. Welcome to today's Rhapsody Reading, Thursday, 27th August. Pastor says, stay in faith. Our theme scripture is taken from James chapter 1, verse 2 to 3. My brethren, count it all joy when ye fall into diverse temptations, knowing this, that the trying of your faith worketh patience. Have you ever been in a situation where, after you've done everything you know to do, things didn't seem to change? You've prayed, applied the word, and followed every counsel given, yet the situation looked the same. Pastor says, like the student who once wrote me a letter after sitting for the same examination several times and falling again and again, asking, Pastor Chris, what more can I do? I've tried everything. But the word already gives the answer. Stay in faith. Refuse to give up. Faith always works. Refuse to stagger at the word of God through unbelief, but against hope, believe in hope. No matter the adversity you face in your academics or through people who seem determined to hinder your progress, refuse to be flustered, discouraged, or bitter. Keep acting your faith. You may encounter individuals who decide that no matter what you do, you won't succeed unless you compromise. Stay on the word. The Bible says if you are afflicted, pray. James chapter 5 verse 13. But that doesn't mean things may change instantly. And that doesn't also mean God hasn't heard you. But one thing is certain, He believes in you. Pastor says God knows He has trained you enough to face the situation and win. That's why you don't chicken out. You face it and win. You stand your ground. You hold fast to the word. Even when it seems like everything is collapsing around you, refuse to panic. Refuse to quit. Maybe you lost a job or something didn't go the way you expected. Don't be moved. The Bible says, and we know that all things work together for good to them that love God, to them who are the called according to His purpose. Romans chapter 8 verse 28. Pastor says this is your life and it will always be your experience as long as you are in faith. So keep serving the Lord joyously and putting faith to work. Confession. I'm a victor in Christ Jesus. I walk in dominion, power, and ever-increasing grace, glory, and peace. My mind is renewed by the word. Therefore, I only think victory, success, and abundance. The glory of Christ, His righteousness, might, and wisdom are expressed in and through me today. In Jesus' name, amen. For further study, please read 1 Corinthians chapter 15, verse 58, Romans chapter 4, verse 18 to 22, and Romans chapter 8, verse 35 to 37, AMPC. God bless you. If you want to make Jesus the Lord of your life, please repeat this after me. Oh Lord God, I believe with all my heart in Jesus Christ, Son of the living God. I believe He died for me, and God raised Him from the dead. I believe He's alive today. I confess with my mouth that Jesus Christ is the Lord of my life. From this day, through Him and His name, I have eternal life. I'm born again. Thank you, Lord, for saving my soul. I'm now a child of God. Hallelujah. This podcast was brought to you by Christ Embassy. If you were blessed by this podcast, please contact us on the following numbers: 0244-211-623. 0244-211-623. God bless you.
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as much as they're telling us not to worry, because in this world, whatever it is, your time will definitely come. By the grace of God, you too, like we say in Ghana, you will smile. Good morning. Thank you very much for joining us here on the Super Morning Show on Joy 99.7 FM. How are you doing this morning? On your way to work, or you're actually, like me, at work. My name is Winston Amoah. And this morning, as part of our Sustainability Month brought to us by MTN and Momo, our focus is on road safety. Now, the Ghana Institution of Engineering, they scored public safety on our roads E2, which is the single lowest criterion score across all 8 sectors. And this morning, I've actually been looking at their report. And if you look at the report, look, you will not be surprised. Let me just share with you some details of, the report. So, for instance, when it comes to road crashes from 2016, we're told that, let me just get that for you, road crashes in 2016 hasn't seen any improvement from the 2018-2024 figure. So you ask yourself, what have we been doing and what haven't we done well? Okay, if you look at the condition of our roads, in 2016, 41 were good. In 2024, 47 is good. But when it comes to road crashes, there were 8,651 crashes in 2016. Now, resulting in the death of some

0: Also telling us about some persons of interest in the AXA deal. First, listen to the rebirth, and I'll be telling you the persons of interest in the AXA deal.
1: And it is upon the decision of the Supreme Court that I declare a rebirth of the OSP. We will show no fear or favor. We will remain resolute in the lawful discharge of our mandate. We will rigorously investigate cases. We will vigorously prosecute cases where the evidence indicates wrongdoing. We will actively recover assets.
0: And talking about prosecutions, talking about investigating cases, well, there's an update on the AXA deal. You know that the U.S. court has found Asante Kweku-Bekoh guilty of corruption, paying bribes to secure a deal. Now, the OSP is named Dr. Kwabena Donko, former power minister, Francis Workson Kwesi Jatta, former technical advisor to the power minister, Solomon Ajetisu, former deputy director of the Ministry of Power, Lyndon George Nimetel, former Tricop Group director, and Bafo Ankoma Brobe, Tricop Group employee, as persons of interest in the Ghanaian dimension of the Asante Kweku-Bekoh bribery case. Okay, what does that mean when it says someone is a person of interest? We'll share all that with you here on the Super Morning Show. Coming up is the news at 6 with Mami AC Nyameche Thompson.

0: Hello, good morning. Welcome to the news at 6. The news is live on Joy 99.7 FM, hits 103.9 FM in Accra, in Kumasi on Love 99.5, and in all 16 regions of Ghana via partner stations, also live on myjoyonline.com, X Faces, and YouTube. This morning, President Mahama signs controversial tribunals, Ghana Cocoa Board bills, and 8 others into law.
1: Includes our promise that we are going to process at least 50% of our cocoa beans locally.
0: Also, the president has announced a 1 billion cedis Boko Revitalization Fund as improved security clears path for stalled development projects to resume.
2: The Boko Revitalization Fund has been made and it is 1 billion Ghana cedis. One Boko to recapture its former glory.
0: Also coming up, special prosecutor reveals it provided a key witness who helped U.S. authorities secure the conviction of former Tema Oil refinery boss Asante Kweku Beku.
3: Let me put the word secret witness. That the words we have to secure for him to testify because he worked with Asante Beku.
0: Meanwhile, he signaled refiling pending cases based on new discoveries in business.
4: Government to press ahead with significant increase in excise duty on beer despite the threat of shutdown by Accra Brewery Limited. We've got details on the Joy Business Report.
0: I am Amiesi Nyamiche Thompson. Do stay for details. Well, this morning, President Mahama signed the Tribunals Bill 2026, the Ghana Cocoa Board Bill 2026, and 8 other bills into law. The two laws have been among Parliament's more controversial recent legislation. The Tribunals Act establishes a new framework for tribunals to complement the conventional court system. And then the Ghana Cocoa Board Act seeks to reform the cocoa sector by strengthening farm protection, promoting local processing, and increasing farmers' share of cocoa revenues. Listen to the president.
1: Now, this is an interesting one. The Ghana Cocoa Board Act. Our cocoa farmers will be happy. It incorporates the reform of the cocoa sector and it includes our promise that we are going to process at least 50% of our cocoa beans locally. And so this act incorporates that. Aside from that,

0: emissions we need to farmers, that they will earn 70% of the world market price of cocoa is also contained in this bill. So promise made, promise fulfilled.
1: While still at the presidency, government has allocated 1 billion cedis to the Boko Revitalization Fund with improved security, paving the way for stalled development projects to resume. Inaugurating the committee to oversee the fund, President Mahama said the initiative aims to restore Boko's former status as a major commercial center. He said the fund will support infrastructure and other interventions considered necessary by the committee.
0: The Boko Revitalization Fund has been made, and it is 1 billion Ghana cedis. We want Boko to recapture its former glory as a major, major commercial center in Ghana. As a result of the conflict, we were not able to post national service people to the area. We were not able to post medical personnel to the area. Indeed, there are very important projects taking place there, like the Tamni Dam. But I'm happy that now we have the opportunity to go back and continue the development.
1: Away from the presidency, the Office of the Special Prosecutor has revealed that it provided a key witness who helped U.S. authorities secure the conviction of former Tema oil refinery boss Asante Kwaku-Beko in a bribery case linked to power project in Tema. Mr. Beko was convicted by a U.S. federal jury earlier this month for allegedly conspiring to pay more than $1 million in bribes to Ghanaian officials between 2014 and 2015. OSB spokesperson Sammy Dako said the office's assistance went beyond sharing information. It provided a confidential witness who worked closely with Mr. Beko and testified at the U.S. trial.
2: If you know the Asante Beko case and what transpired in the U.S., you will know exactly why Asante Beko was convicted. He was convicted primarily on two things. That his own email, where he was keeping his own ledger and saying, I gave this to this, I gave that to that. Plus, now I'm giving out too much that I shouldn't give out. Plus, let me put the word secret witness that the OSP had to secure for him to testify because he worked with Asante Beko. Now, when you have such evidence and you put it before a jury, the man has fallen on his own sword, as we say. There are email trails to show that you are accounting, and then the person is confirming that, yes, you are accounting. It's easier.
1: Well, the special prosecutor, Kiche Jabing, also says its investigations have continued despite the recent legal challenges to its powers. It says it has uncovered new evidence, in some cases identified additional witnesses and suspects, and plans to refile some cases that were already before the courts.
3: Even though our investigative and prosecutorial work was gravely hampered after 15 April, we have not been indolent. We have reviewed all cases under investigation and at trial. In some cases, we have uncovered more evidence of wrongdoing. In other cases, we have identified more suspects. We are going to refile some of the pending major cases based on our discoveries.
1: Now, the Speaker of Parliament, Alban Bagbin, is calling for stronger and more responsive health regulatory institutions across Africa to improve healthcare delivery and protect patients. He made the call at the 28th Annual Conference of the Association of Medical Councils of Africa. Join News' Anita Adams reports.
4: The Association of Medical Councils of Africa is bringing together health practitioners and regulatory authorities from across the continent to explore how professional regulation can contribute to safer communities and stronger health systems. Speaker of Parliament Alban Bagbin says Africa needs strong regulatory institutions that are increasingly interconnected to respond effectively to the challenges facing the continent's health sector.
5: African regulators should therefore develop the capacity not only to administer regulation, but also to study regulation.
4: The Speaker says Parliament has a critical role in strengthening the country's institutions, arguing that while the President represents the state, Parliament represents the people. He says regulatory reforms require strong institutions and a legislature that is adequately empowered to exercise its constitutional mandate.
5: And don't forget, the President is one head. Parliament It's not one head, and two heads are better than one.
4: Former Director General of the Ghana Health Service, Professor Ajiman Bedu Akosa, also challenged health regulatory authorities to work harder towards improving professional standards across the continent.
6: Are we in a position, inclusive regulation, to accept somebody with that disability if the person meets the minimum?
4: The conference is expected to provide a platform for African health regulatory authorities to share experiences and explore ways of strengthening professional regulation.
1: Now, the United States is preparing to revoke visas of foreign nationals who entered the states as temporary visitors but later applied for or are currently seeking asylum. The administration says people who enter the U.S. on a visitor visa are expected to be temporary visitors. It argues that people who subsequently use that to remain permanently through asylum proceedings may have misrepresented the purpose of their visit or abused the immigration system. Kevin Osahene report read to you.
4: B1 and B2 visas are temporary visitor visas. B1 is generally for business travel, while B2 covers tourism and other temporary visas. The administration's position is that people who enter under these visas are admitted as temporary visitors and should not use the visitor visa pathway to remain permanently in the United States. This announcement came after the U.S. State Department said on August 10, 2026, that it had already revoked more than 175,000 visas since President Trump returned to office. The department said revocations involved issues including criminal activity, visa violations, fraud, violence, and national security concerns. For Joy News, Kevin Osai-Ahene's report read to you.
1: And that's all for this morning's bulletin here on Joy 99.7 FM. 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
3: 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Darrell.
4: Good morning.
3: Good morning. How are you doing?
4: I'm good. You?
3: Oh, as you can see, I'm very fine. You know, the last time George Riafi was asking me where, you know, whether I've worn suits before. You know, my the global president of UPSA alumni, mm-hmm. Francis Dazi,
4: okay,
3: says he's giving me the chance to
4: prove everyone wrong.
3: Oh no! Well, on Saturday,
4: okay,
3: there's going to be the UPSA dinner, black tie dinner, and I am the MC.
4: And so you're supposed to be in a suit.
3: Yes,
4: black suit.
3: Yes. So I'm going to be there. Hmm? Yes, I'm going to be there. So as a UPSA at 60 dinner.
4: Hmm. Okay.
3: And we're inviting all the alumni to be there.
4: I guess it would require you to wear a bow tie.
3: Yes, which I have. Mm-hmm. I've always had one or two or three or maybe four. So, yes, I'll be there as, you know, the MC. 6 p.m. sharp.
4: Wow.
3: Yes.
4: Great
3: stuff. So we're advising, we're entreating all alumni to purchase tickets and show up there, okay? Mm-hmm. Come and let's have fun. UPSA at 60. And so I'd be there. And those of you like George Riafi who want to see me in a tie and a suit, I will be there. That'll be after the Joy Sports Invitational Tournament.
4: Oh, wow.
3: Yes.
4: Wow.
3: So a very packed Saturday.
4: It's a packed Saturday, isn't it?
3: It is. Mm. It is.
4: And today is also going to be packed, right? Betting starts today.
3: Yes, betting starts today. And, we'll see how the betting goes. But, Darrell, you know, I've been checking the Ghana Institute of Engineering Infrastructure report.
4: Mm-hmm.
3: And I saw something that struck me. So, you know, in 2016, there were 8,651 crashes on our roads, resulting in 2,084 fatalities. Mm. By 2024, guess what? We had 13,489 road crashes, with fatalities increasing from the 2,080-something to 2,494.
4: Wow.
3: In fact, we performed poorly. This morning, our focus is on safety on our roads. And as part of our, you know, Sustainability Month conversation brought to us by MTN and Momo. Because we all use the road.
4: Definitely.
3: Over 95% to 98% of movement in Ghana is by road. So if that is the case...
4: And the roads are not safe.
3: Well, how do we ensure that our roads are safe and the roads are roads that we can ply and get to our destination safely and also return home safely?
4: Yeah, and I don't understand why we accept the carnage on our roads. It's like it's normal that people die through accidents.
3: It doesn't have to be normal.
4: Yeah.
3: And this morning we're going to get into that conversation. But also this morning... The Office of the Special Prosecutor.
4: The rebirth?
3: Well, they're in the news again. They're in the news. This one is not Nimpa Bajini, I'm a Peninche. It's not Ankwano Mami, any of me to me, no. They say they are now going to investigate cases and prosecute them because the Supreme Court has settled it once and for all. But also, they've been telling us some persons of interest in the Asante Kwekubeku case. The AXA Energy, the AXA Power Plant. Now, top of that list is Dr. Kwabena Donko.
4: Charlie.
3: Mm-hmm. Dr. Kwabena Donko. He's in there. Of course, he's not the only one. We also have Francis Wokson Kwesi Jatta, former technical advisor to the Power Minister. Solomon Adjetis, so former deputy director at the Ministry of Power, Lyndon George Niemetal, former Tricop Group Director, and Bafo Ankoma Brobe, Tricop Group employee, as persons of interest. Stressing that person of interest doesn't mean suspect or imply guilt. Okay, so these are persons of interest, but the caveat doesn't mean that they are suspects or they are guilty. Okay, let's just note that so that we don't go about saying that hey, Kwabena Donko is guilty. No.
4: Let's see how this one turns out.
3: We will. But also, the Ministry of Foreign Affairs has told all of us how they declined the acceptance of MTN's 20 million offer for Ghanaian victims of South Africa's xenophobic attacks. Why is that the case? We'll get into that, all of that. And also, President John Dramani Mahama signed 10 bills into law, including customs, VAT, and cocoa board bills. Kwakwa Shante, who is our parliamentary correspondent, will be with us here on the Super Morning Show to help us understand what these bills are. Which means we can, get to the trumpet. Who gets it this morning, Darren?
4: Oh, Charlie, the PESCO, Ofori-Pinyin kicked them out yesterday from the National Science.
3: So are you giving it to Ofori-Pinyin or you are giving it to St. Peter's?
4: Of course, Ofori-Pinyin.
3: Ofori-Pinyin.
4: But again, Ogasco won their competition yesterday. So, yeah, that's the latest on the NSM kill. So.
3: Okay, so to Opas.
4: Oh, yeah.
3: The great Ofori-Pinyin.
4: You're doing the Lord's work. You kicked the three-time champions.
3: Yeah, my nephew, Anthony Kwesi Amwa. Yes, went to a pass.
4: Okay.
3: You see, success has a lot of friends. Anyway, so to Ofori-Pinyin Secondary School.
4: Trumpets.

Hi, good morning. Welcome to the Joy Business Report. Coming up this morning, government to press ahead with significant increase in excise duty on beer despite threats of shutdown by Accra Brewery Limited. We hear the thoughts of a tax expert. Also coming up, economist Professor Williams Hipra calls for corrective measures amid a World Bank warning that Ghana's economy recovery remains structurally incomplete. Plus, we'll also share with you what the World Bank report reveals about poverty in Ghana despite economic recovery. Details coming up.

0: My name is Daryl Kwao. Thanks for being with us this morning. Hello to our friends listening from Koforidua on KT Radio. Government will go ahead with placing some significant taxes on locally produced beer in the coming weeks. This is coming after President John Mahama signed 10 bills into law, including the excise bill. More in the following Business Desk report.
1: The excise bill, which could now see between 7 to 15% excise duty placed on locally produced beer, will not take off immediately. This because Joy Business is learning that the Finance Ministry, together with the Ghana Revenue Authority, are yet to work out the necessary regulations, practice notes, and the implementation date before the tax is applied. However, sources say the tax or the excise duty would definitely come into force, latest by October this year. We are also hearing the Association of Ghana Industries is pushing for some fresh engagement with the Finance Ministry, whether the practice notes could come with some exemptions. Accra Brewery Limited had warned earlier that it would move to shut down the operations if these taxes are imposed on their products, which they are sourcing majority of their inputs locally. They had also warned that it could result in a $7 million hit when it comes to impairment. Other brewery firms had earlier told Joy Business that they could look at some staff layoffs and scaling down the operations if government goes ahead to impose this excise duty on beer produced locally.
0: Meanwhile, tax expert Francis Timoboy tells Joy Business he does not see anything wrong with the tax for it to be reviewed.
2: Let's face facts. For me, my view is that after 14 years of implementing that policy, it is time government sit back and see what standard rate has been 47.5% on beer. And government says that if you use local raw materials like maize or cassava, then you are going to pay just 10%. And that is about 37.5% savings for just using local raw materials. Now, 14 years down the line, government believes that excise duty is not performing well. And again, there are rumors that the monitoring of the local raw materials is even a bit difficult for the government. So government says, instead of dashing you 37.5% free, I'm going to reduce the 37.5% to 32.5%. In other words, the 10% of the excise duty, because you are using 70% local raw material, has been increased to 15%. So for me, I think that that doesn't really destroy a lot of the trust that the government has created in the past.
0: Yeah, tax expert Francis Timoboy. Now, Professor of Finance at the Andrews University in the U.S., Professor Williams Reprise, calling for fiscal discipline, energy sector reforms, and stronger job creation to sustain Ghana's economic recovery. He says government must stay within its budget and debt sustainability limits whilst ensuring that economic growth translates into higher real incomes and poverty reduction. His comments follow the World Bank's warning that Ghana's recovery remains vulnerable to persistent poverty, weak job creation, and structural challenges. Professor Bepra says these reforms are essential to achieving sustainable economic growth.
3: Ghana must maintain a fiscal discipline, which means that for both revenue generation and expenditures, we must be able to make sure that we stay within our budget. Also hoping that Ghana will control inflation and strengthen its debt sustainability profile, make sure that we have reformed our energy sector. But for us to be able to ensure that there is this sustainability and inclusiveness, whatever we do as a country must focus on creating jobs, because now job has become a security concern. And then also ultimately to ensure that there is higher real income growth and then also poverty reduction.
0: Professor of Finance at the Andrews University in the U.S., Professor Williams Reprise there. And so the World Bank says despite Ghana's recent economic recovery, 56.4% of the Ghanaians remain in poverty, with widening disparities across different parts of the country. Speaking at the launch of the World Bank's 10th Ghana Economic Update, World Bank Division Director for Ghana, Liberia, and Sierra Leone, Robert Taliesio, said the situation highlighted the need for more inclusive growth that creates opportunities and jobs for the wider population.
4: 56.4% of Ghanaians remain in poverty. 56.4% of Ghanaians remain in poverty. And spatial disparities are widening. A disconnect between the headline growth that is yet to reach most of the population. Thirdly, growth is led by sectors with limited employment absorption relative to its growing young population entering the labor market in the next decade. A structural imbalance that also demands urgent attention. Looking ahead, Growth is projected at 4.8% in 2026, converging to around 5% over the medium term.
0: We've got reaction from economist Professor Peter Korte to this latest World Bank report on poverty in Ghana. He's calling on government to intensify support for the private sector to drive job creation and reduce poverty.
2: Let's face facts. For me, my view is that after 14 years of implementing that policy, it is time government sit back and see what. Standard rate has been 47.5%.
5: So in every economy, every well-meaning economy, there is a strategy to redistribute their growth. So in even in UK and other countries, we have social interventions, we have other policies that tries to redistribute the growth using taxation, using social interventions. In Ghana, we have the LEAP, but LEAP is not enough to help the vulnerable. Those are the lowest, and they are poor people who have to be helped to come out of poverty, and that we use taxation, we use very effective fiscal policy to get such people out of poverty. If we target the private sector, we support the private sector to grow, to employ more people, that is the way we can lift many people out of poverty.
0: You heard economist Professor Peter Korte there. Turning to other news, stakeholders in Ghana's youth employment sector calling for stronger coordination among government institutions responsible for job creation. Speaking at the National Policy Dialogue on Job Creation and the launch of the National Inclusive and Indigenous Market Actors Convention, Deputy Country Director of SEND Ghana, Alhaji Mumini Mohammed, said the dialogue is seeking to establish an interministerial coordination committee on job creation through the Ministry of Youth Development and Empowerment.
6: FILMA, in partnership with the Ministry of Youth Development, organized a national dialogue on job creation, basically to provide opportunity for national-level ecosystem actors to discuss policy issues that affect job creation. And we have the last mile actors, the youth themselves here, and most of the issues that have come up in the last few years as part of the FILMA implementation. One of that is the fragmentation of government policies and interventions on job creation. There are some of them that sits directly with the Ministry of Trade, others with the Ministry of Agriculture. Now we do have a coordinating ministry, the Ministry of Youth, and other agencies. And so one of the things that we seek to achieve from this dialogue is for us to work through the Ministry of Youth to establish an interministerial coordination committee on job creation so that all of these interventions can be coordinated to improve or enhance, you know, implementation to ensure that young people take advantage of these interventions.
0: Deputy Country Director of SEND Ghana, Alhaji Mumini Mohammed. Prudential Life Insurance Ghana has launched a leveler program that offers 6 digital learning modules covering key areas including budgeting, fraud prevention, and insurance. Speaking at the launch of the program, Head of Sustainability at Prudential Life Insurance Ghana, Gifty Owusu, said the program is targeted at people aged 18 and above with the goal not only of increasing financial knowledge but also encouraging behavioral changes that can strengthen household and business finances.
7: The target is to have 20,000 Ghanaian youth and people ranging from the ages of 18 and above completing the modules. And the target is not just about completion, but we want to see behavioral change. And so once people go through the courses, the aim and the goal is that this financial literacy education that has been designed should be able to spark some level of behavioral changes in these people so that we can see positive financial literacy country or economy.
0: That was Gifty Owusu, Head of Sustainability at Prudential Life Insurance Ghana, ending the Joy Business Report this morning. Before we go, a look at the markets for you. On the commodity market, crude oil still hovering around $87 a barrel. Gold trading at $4,600 an ounce. Cocoa is selling at $5,831 a ton, after going up marginally. On the currency market, the dollar going for 11 cedis 42 pesos. That's what major commercial banks are offering their clients. The euro, 13 cedis 32 pesos. The British pound, 15 cedis 57 pesos. The forex bureaus quoting the dollar at 12 cedis 15 pesos. There is more news on our website, myjoyonline.com/business. My name is Darryl Kwao. 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
8: Thank you very much, Daryl, which means we can bring you our inspirational song for today, one by Carl Clotti.
0: It's been a while.
8: Yehoada, that's God is Great, right? Featuring Luigi McLean.
0: Nice one.
8: Okay, let's enjoy that as our inspirational song for today.

0: And that's Carl Clotier with our inspirational song for today here on the Super Morning Show on Joy 99.7 FM. And guess who's joined us again? Friend of the show, Kofi Buedi. He was here with us last week and is back here passing through. Kofi, good morning.
1: Good morning, Winston.
0: How are you doing?
1: I'm good. You hosted me well the other time.
0: So. Okay, yes. And so you decided to visit us again.
1: Yes.
0: And
1: yes.
0: We invited you again.
1: Yes.
0: Because you also... we're a good visitor the last time.
1: Oh, good.
0: I had to see what I was going to say. Congratulations.
2: Yeah, good morning. How you doing, Wisden?
0: As you can see, God is still taking very good care of his children. God is not like man.
2: Yes, yes.
0: His promises are always true. But our fuel tip for today, always buy LPG from approved and trusted outlets. And safe refilling practices and unverified cylinders can expose homes and businesses to serious danger. Quality supply is part of safety. 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And COMAC is the Chamber of Oil Marketing Companies, bringing in us our fuel safety tip every day on the Super Morning Show. Let's now learn how to say it right. It's brought to us by Kingdom Books at Kingdom. 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And Societe Generale Bank Ghana, the future is you.
3: Something must be done.
4: I wonder if you've heard people say most at times. That's not right. You see, at times means on some occasions or sometimes, and most times means on majority of occasions or majority of the time. These are two different measures of occurrence. So when you combine them and say most at times, the expression loses its meaning. If you want to say on majority of occasions, say most times or most of the time. If you want to say on some occasions, say at times or sometimes. If you say most at times, that is not how to say it right.

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0: Kogoshanti, while we're talking about this, it's also important I tell you about the Joy FM Back to School Fair. Mm-hmm. On the 4th and 5th of September. Because you are going back to school, right?
1: Yeah.
0: Why are you hesitating? The truth is that you go back to school, Kogwashanti.
1: Mm.
0: So the Back to School Fair, Joy FM Back to School Fair, from the 4th to the 5th of September at the Joy FM Car Park, 8 a.m. to 7 p.m. So since you buy exercise books, all the exercise books you need, you get you these days, you not buy... Note 3.
1: My first copy book.
0: No, you don't buy Note 3.
1: Yeah.
0: Or Full Scam.
1: Yeah.
0: You wouldn't buy those ones. But you know, look, everything you need for school, including the shoes, the bags, the books, stationery, educational essentials, and more, please come to the Joy FM Back to School Fair from the 4th to the 5th of September, 8 a.m. to 7 p.m. Call or WhatsApp 0591-709-309. Okay, don't forget that you need to be there. Let me say good morning to Richard Techi Mensah. Richard Techi Mensah is the regional secretary of the NPP in the central region,
1: mm-hmm.
0: and we went to the University of Cape Coast together. He says, if friends of the show can walk in and be part of the show, then expect me one of these days. Richard Techi Mensah. Okay, I've read your message. But your appearance on the show is subject to acceptance.
2: Vetting.
0: So we'll vet. If we vet and we accept, why not? Let's get into the newspapers. The newspaper review brought to us by Syntex Tanker, your stronger, your tough. Kel Chaku Toothpaste, Happy Smile, and Star Oil, quality and affordable fuel for all.
1: Let's start with a daily guide. Vote for me, I'll make Baumia president. Watching a jackal there. And then AXA $1 million bribery, OSP list, Kwame Adonko added suspicions of interest. And the Institute of Economic Affairs, IEA, rejects gold seal loss claims against gold board. And then I'm right here. Dairy farm residents to petition Mahama over demolition on September 8. Police interdict officer over Boteman race course destruction. And ministerial reshuffle, Pelpo Bruja Jemfi dispatched to Jubilee House.
2: The custodian also has stories about Boatie Jacko. And it's the same thing. He's asking that... he would make sure that Bahumia becomes president in 2028. Ejaku commits to Bahumia's 2028 victory under his chairmanship. And there's this one, Winston. Last week, I think we talked about religion, and Mustafa Abdul Hamid is urging us. He says, let's respect Ghana's religious diversity. It's a good thing to think about. And then the Center for Policy Scrutiny, CPS, is to evaluate the 9-year free SHS journey.
1: The Hawk newspaper, vigilantes are back in disguise. That is the National Security Coordinator speaking as the National Security targets rebranded groups going online. When Tumi drops chairmanship bid, stay united, he says. And Dr. Julius Deborah Palmer must be warned with ballots, not force. And Napo, if Baumia does not become president, no one in the NPP can. That is all on the front page of the Hawk newspaper.
2: The Business and Financial Times, it has diaspora purchasing power fails housing patronage test. 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And there's this one. 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
1: The Free Press needs assessment for public tertiary health sector worrying. Tobi Kwachi criticizes handling of Ayawaso West Wogon violence report and spearhead bold reforms to advance continental integration. Ambassador DKO say Saglemi housing project to be ready by March 2027 and Ghanaians hold 10 Guinness World Records.
2: The Daily Searchlight, tribunals are back as Mahama signs tribunals bill into law despite opposition from minority Labour and Bawumia. Bwache Jako submit forms and pledges to work for Dr. Bawumia. MPP will rise again. Salam Mustafa files to contest national organizer position. Man kills mother over father's 2,000 funeral donation.
3: Wow.
2: Asemo.
3: 2,000
2: cities.
1: Okay.
2: Poverty.
1: The Inside newspaper, Mahama reassigns Labour Deputy Defence Ministers in micro ministerial shake-up.
3: Oh, micro ministerial
1: shake-up. Okay. The Bretton Woods deceit while International Monetary Fund's Africa policy is under development. That opinion is on the front page of the Inside newspaper. And Honorable Jifa Tega of Impala Foundation commissions 10 mechanized boreholes for Vome community. China says it opposes U.S. economic warfare against Iran.
2: The showbiz.
3: Okay, yes, let's get into the showbiz.
2: The showbiz has on its cover tourism, not only concerts. And of course, there's a photo of Koda. Gone too soon, but never gone from our playlist. And he also has this regal photo of the wedding of Bozoma St. John's and her husband, Kelly. And I think that was last week. It's on the front page of the show.
3: Yeah, it's put Ghana on the map again. I mean, I'm always excited when I see, you know, Ghanaians, wherever they may be, identify with the motherland.
2: Yeah.
3: For me, that's refreshing. Let's go online. The online news review is brought to us by Zenith Bank. Zenith Bank, in your best interest. And let's start with MyJoyOnline.com.
1: Yes, MyJoyOnline.com. Government must put its skin in the game. Chamber of Mines demands tax power relief for local gold refining. And don't exclude us, then blame us for indiscipline. Catholic bishops on GES council removal. Can we give refineries more cheap power? Chamber of Mines pushes energy solution for local gold refining. And in Parliament to vet Senator Ajiman Rawlings, Bahama Yarga today. Gold board must bear the cost. Small-scale miners back higher operational costs to protect jobs. A minority accuses majority of wasting parliamentary time after emergency recall.
3: CityNewsroom.com, $1.7 billion lost. Lost largely an accounting issue, not gold board loss. That's according to the IEA. And high business costs threaten Ghana's growth and diversification. World Bank, 1 billion cities reconstruction fund to evenly develop Boku, according to President John Dramani Mahama. And we are not angry enough to deal with Galamsey, Presby moderator. Ghana to build biggest power plant since independence at Tofosin. And growing indiscipline in schools will put Ghana in trouble. That's according to the Presby moderator. Complete stalled hospital projects. Presbyterian moderator urges government. And final one here says Galamsey being institutionalized as source of employment, Catholic bishops. Okay, let's get into the details then.
1: Yes, yesterday the OSP spoke, and in fact the special prosecutor, I should say, and he declared a rebirth of the office of the special prosecutor and has declared some persons as persons of interest. An acts of 1 million bribery, OSP Les Quadra Donko added as persons of interest on page 3 of the Daily Guide. The office of the special prosecutors identified Quadra Donko, a former minister of power under President Mohammed's first term, and others as persons of interest in ongoing investigations in relation to more than $1 million bribe paid to some Ghanaian officials between 2014 and 2015 in connection with the development of a power plant in Ghana. Mr. Donko was the Minister of Power when the government of Ghana was negotiating with Turkish company AXA Energy to generate more electricity for Ghana during the ongoing power crisis, popularly known as Dumso. Other individuals identified by the OSP as persons of interest include Francis Works in Kusijata, then technical advisor to the Minister of Power, Solomon Ajete Sowa, the Deputy Director of the Ministry of Power, Lending, George Nisol Metal, then a director at Tricop Group Limited, and Bafu Ankoma Brobe, an employee at Tricop Group Limited. The OSP indicated that other persons of interest include some present and former employees of the Volta River Authority, Ghana Grid Company, ECG, Public Utilities Regulatory Commission, and some staff of the entity formerly known as the Power Ministry. So, yeah, hopefully we can get to see the end of this. Obviously, the Deputy Attorney General spoke the last time to Evans and indicated that Yoko was going to be investigating this, and the OSP2 is doing this. I think the two institutions must get in line. One of them must do this.
3: What does the law say? I thought that the law was very clear that corruption and corruption-related offences be handled by the OSP.
1: Well, it doesn't give you the exclusive power to do so. Yoko still investigate corruption and corruption-related offences. And according to the Deputy AG, there are other offences which they believe goes beyond the mandate of the OSP. They are money laundering offences and other things. And so they believe Yoko is more capable of dealing with it. But the two institutions obviously believe they have the power to do this. Mm-hmm. So it is not appropriate that two of them be doing this at the same time. It's a waste of resources. If they have to work together to do that, fine. But to be working in silos, I don't think it will inure to the benefit of all of us at the end of the day.
3: Let's get into other stories.
2: Yes, Winston, this morning you said we're going to be talking about roads, and we've been told by the Ghanaian Times that the World Bank has approved a $500 million allocation to support road infrastructure in Ghana. And the Times has this editorial. I think we need to look at it. It says, beyond the $500 million, Ghana must maintain what it builds. You know, and maintenance culture has been one of the things we talk about. And it says, the approval of $500 million by the World Bank to improve Ghana's roads infrastructure and transform the transport sector is welcome news at a time when deteriorating roads continue to exact a heavy toll on the economy and the daily lives of citizens. Under the Ghana Market Access and Connectivity Project, the funding will finance the rehabilitation of about 1,050 kilometers of feeder roads through performance-based maintenance contracts. The project is expected to improve connectivity, boost agricultural productivity, reduce transport costs, and support rural livelihoods. Of course, the World Bank talked about the fact that about 56.4% of Ghanaians are in poverty. And of course, if these roads or this funding comes in to improve road infrastructure, we expect that it would pull people out of poverty, you know, with the works or the jobs that will be given to local people, you know, and this can be done through some of these jobs.
3: You know, more than 20 years ago, when I entered the University of Cape Coast, as part of African Studies, there was a course, and I did, as part of my African Studies, African Economies and Development. Mm-hmm. I was taught by the late Piku Joakwa. We used to call him Piku Joakwa, you know. And in that course, we're looking at, you know, the challenges of development in Africa. Because you mentioned lack of maintenance. Mm-hmm. It was clear. And, you know, I remember this because at the time we're having this conversation, we asked, why is it that we build things and never maintain them? In other jurisdictions, roads can last. In our part of the world, first we build poor roads. Hmm. And even the poor roads that we build, we don't maintain them. Mm-hmm. So in no time, the roads are bad. Oh. I'm happy, you know, the Times has picked this up. Because one of the things I've realized also is that when we consistently discuss these issues, the people tasked with maintaining them remember that they have to maintain them and they do the right thing.
2: Yeah.
3: Those in authority know. And I'm happy that, you know, as part of the work I'm doing on promotion of accountability, mm-hmm. You know, people in parliament, the ministers, they all come, they all agree that when the media agenda moves to a public agenda, mm-hmm. it definitely will become a policy agenda and things will change. We need to change things. But let's get into a bit of politics. What's Boche Jaku saying?
1: Boche Jaku says he's the man to take Dr. Baumia to the Jubilee House, and that story is on page 3 of the Daily Guide. Again, he says, former energy minister and aspiring national chairman of the NPP, Boakye Jaku, has promised to lead the party to secure victory for Dr. Mahmoud Baumia in the 2028 presidential election and restore the party's majority in parliament if elected national chairman. Addressing over 50 constituency chairmen and other and the media, after filing his nomination forms at the party's headquarters in Accra, he said his vision was anchored on what he described as Operation One Touch, a strategy aimed at achieving two victories in one election, electing Dr. Baumia as president and restoring the parliamentary majority. So that one is there. Let me do some other politics also, because yesterday the president did some changes to his government, and the papers have been describing it as a micro reshuffle with Abdul Rashid Popo being moved to the presidency, and it says President Mahama has made further changes to his government, reassigning two ministers and a deputy minister in the latest ministerial shakeup. The changes announced yesterday, signed by Felix Kwachi Ofosu, spokesperson to the president, says the Labour Minister Abdul Rashid Popo has been reassigned to serve as Minister for State for Special Initiatives. He will be replaced by the Labour Ministry by Emmanuel Kwejoe Jekum, who becomes the new minister. The presidency did not immediately provide details on the specific responsibilities that Pelpo will assume under the new portfolio. In another change, Deputy Minister for Defence Ernest Broja Jemfi was also reassigned to serve as presidential advisor on national resilience and emergency preparedness. So that is like a presidential staffer, right?
3: Yes. But Kukwasante, the bit about Bwache Jackson.
1: Yeah.
3: You know, I've listened to Osei Chairman Sabuns to make the point that he felt that a Baumia Allan ticket would have helped the NPP. Now, and he has been an apostle of, negotiation, agree on who should lead political parties.
1: Yeah.
3: I think that the NPP should sit down and begin to look at who can lead the NPP. The good thing for the NPP is that they know who their flag bearer is.
1: Yeah.
3: So if you know whom, if you know your flag bearer, you ask yourself, who can best serve your interest? Look, in choosing running mates and choosing party chairman and all of that, we don't say these things because nobody's going to admit it. But where you come from matters.
1: Mm-hmm.
3: Mm-hmm. Did you realize that all of a sudden you found on social media that, oh, Neil Antivandapo has finished his own chairmanship bid?
1: Yeah.
3: Because there is some kind of a gentleman's agreement in the NDC that their chairman this time around should be from the Greater Accra region.
1: Mm-hmm.
3: There's some gentleman's agreement that, oh, the chairmanship this time should be from the Greater Accra. There were those who felt that Professor Joshua Labi should be. He doesn't seem to. I think he still wants to be president.
1: Mm-hmm.
3: So you have Neil Antivandapoy. He was a man in a comfortable lead until
1: until last week.
3: Until last week. So the NPP would have to sit down and figure out things, okay? And that's the only challenge Paul Afoko faces. Even though he's from the Upper East region, Baumia is from the Northeast. But in Ghana's politics, we'll say North.
1: Or yeah, but-

0: You see, that thing we're doing would amount to social studies because the people who are there will not buy it.
1: Yeah. Let me do a quick something because, I mean, the first story we did about the OSP, I mentioned that in my view, I mean, if you look at the Yoko Act, there are those who disagree. I get a message from someone, I don't have his permission to mention his name, but he's working at the OSP, and he says, Yoko has no corruption power. I disagree, because if you look at if you look at section 2A of the Yoko Act, it says Yoko has the power to actually investigate or generally, the objects of the office are to prevent and detect organized crime.
0: So listen.
1: And if you define organized crime,
0: Section 80, and we'll come back. Let's move for the series. When we come back, we'll talk about this. Brought to us by Fidelity Bank. Believe it, that's Glyco. We cushion you for life. Belmont, shine your greatness. Belmont, a new malt experience. Okay, so we'll bring you the BBC News shortly. But what I was saying, Kwekwasante, is the fact that if you look at, I think, Section 80 of the Special Prosecutors Act says consequential amendments. Subsection 1. The Economic and Organized Crime Office Act 2010, Act 804, is amended in Section 74 by the deletion of the words corruption and bribery in paragraph A of the definition of a serious offense. Two, the Criminal and Other Offenses Procedure Act 1960 Act 30 is amended in Sections 54 and 55 by the insertion after the Attorney General of or Special Prosecutor where it appears, and B, Section 54, by the insertion of a new subsection 2A as follows. Where the Special Prosecutor enters a nolle prosequi under subsection 1, the Special Prosecutor states the reason for doing so. Now, this is sent to me by a lawyer that you know. I don't have permission to mention his name. Now, and he says that based on this, he starts, I thought Yoko's power to deal with corruption was repealed by the OSP Act. And that's why he shares this with me. Somebody from the OSP says, Yoko has no power on corruption. He has power on economic crimes. Okay, so that's just by way of
1: information. But my view is, you see, the if you look at the specifics of the wording of the Act, right, economic crimes, which obviously could include corruption. I see the lawyer's point also, that if you look at the repeals in the OSP Act, it would appear that perhaps the OSP has exclusive, the jurisdiction, perhaps not appropriate word, mandate to look at corruption and corruption-related offenses, because that is the purpose for which we set up that office. But organized crime, financial crimes, could well include corruption, especially when they are in such a way, as we have seen in the facts in the AXA case, where it's like it's a whole cartel working together to facilitate the bribery of other people. So that's just my view. And I was explaining that the Attorney General has the same view. In fact, it is the same view for which reason Yoko is currently investigating the matter. And they also believe that there are certain predicate offenses that are related to this. So I have my view. I hold on to that. But also the Attorney General hold a certain view for which reason these matters are still within the purview of Yoko and they're being investigated. So my point is, the two institutions are state institutions. We found them. They must find a way to either work together but not work in silos. Because if you work in silos, at the end of the day, Yoko has a certain outcome. OSP has a certain outcome. We are going to file cases, so what are we going to do? You know, we can blow our case up. My point is that the two institutions, because they all claim to be investigating these matters now, must find a way to work together. Winston.
0: Thank you very much, Kwekwasante. We need to go for a break. We'll bring in the BBC News tomorrow, but stay with us. We'll be right back.

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0: Yeah, and that's Kofi Nti with KK Fosu and Ken Paluta with a remix of Rakia. Okay. Not a bad one. The era of remix. We're doing some. But look, this morning, Kwekwasante, I want us to have a conversation about our roads.
1: Yeah.
0: Safety on our roads. Because 95 to 98% of movement, according to the Ghana Institution of Engineering, is done on our roads. What that means is that in Ghana, if you're likely to be involved in any kind of fatality through movement, is likely to happen on the road. Rail is not something we do, yeah. Air is very expensive. We've been talking about it. But if you look at the number of road crashes, in fact, in 2016, about 8,000, it increased to 13,000 in 2024. Okwashante. Our roads that were in a fair state, we could say good, 41% in 2016 to 47% in 2024. And I ask the question, what have we been doing all this while? We owe road contractors and everything, but look, I use the road all the time. How sustainable is the road? My brother. I have a Mitsubishi Outlander. I changed the shocks in January this year.
2: It's a new one that changed.
0: By March, no, by April, the shocks were bad again.
2: Hey!
0: I am telling you.
2: And if you change it then, and now we are going to September, you have to change it again.
0: So these days, I use a Toyota Hilux, which is able to manage the poor nature of roads that I drive on. Okay. Now, we've run lots of campaigns. And for those of you who may have lost, you know, your siblings or your relatives through road accidents, road crashes, you can understand these things. How do we make road travel safe in this country? Because when it comes to the road sector is rated E. By the Institution of Engineers. These days, if you have E, you cannot go to the university.
2: Yeah.
0: You cannot go.
2: Yeah.
0: They say you've not passed.
2: They're very close to F.
0: They say pass, but this pass there, they call it, my father used to say, call it Jiko Didi. Jiko Didi.
2: Gentleman pass.
0: Jiko Didi. When you go to the university and they give you a pass or third class, my father says, this is Jiko Didi. Don't come back to the university again.
2: Yeah.
0: You know, it's problematic. So this morning, we want to have that conversation. Yeah. And that's something we can all relate. Can we relate to? I mean, we may have lost relatives through road accidents. We may have had to, you know, repair our vehicles because of the poor nature of our roads. And every time my wife comes home, she complains about the roads. She complains about Namaka Nasino. You did it. You see, in a country where we are supposed to ensure that our vehicles are roadworthy, are our roads vehicle ready? Vehicle-worthy.
2: So two things. I mean, first is the potential to kill you. And I mean, that's the most serious of all the problems. And if it doesn't kill you, it is taking money away from your pockets, because you have to spend all the money on all these maintenance and other things. So it is important we have that roads conversation. We need to spend our money where it will improve lives the most. And if you fix a lot of roads, you will improve lives tremendously. So I think we should be looking at that.
0: Come here, yeah, exactly. And I'm happy, you know, that for some time now, we had the year of roads. Now there's a talk about the big push. I'm happy that we are realizing that. Because, look, the Accra-Kumasi Highway is a major hotspot for accidents.
1: Yeah.
0: Okay? We see people dying. And I'm happy there will be an expressway. Except that in Ghana, when there are expressways, we speed to death too.
1: We need a lot of public education on that, you know.
0: Exactly. This morning, the Road Safety Authority, who they're part of the conversation, the MTTD would also be joining us to have this conversation. And later on the show, Kwekwasante, you'll be taking us through the bills that have been assented to by the President of the Republic of Ghana, John Dramani Mahama, to become, you know, laws in this country. You were in Parliament when they were passed, so you can definitely tell us more about that. But The Office of the Special Prosecutor in Eribeth has been telling us about the persons of interest. Ogashanti, just for purpose of analysis, when lawyers say you're a person of interest, what do they mean?
2: Yeah, they're just saying, I mean, it's just like a softer version of suspects. You know, they there's a certain belief that certain offenses may have been committed, but the investigating agency hasn't put their fingers on it yet. Okay. So they are calling you in to just come and provide some answers before they can graduate you to suspects.
0: Okay. So you're not a suspect yet?
2: Yet.
0: Okay.
2: Yeah.
0: You're not a suspect. Mm-hmm. Good. So, folks, nobody is saying they are suspects or guilty. Mm-hmm. The OSP makes that clarification that they are persons of interest. Okay. The first time I heard that word was my lawyer friend, Leslie Oku, telling me you are a person of interest. Folks, let's get interactive this morning. Join us on X. Use the hashtag JoySMS. And on WhatsApp, 055-1111-997. But why is the Ministry of Foreign Affairs rejecting MTN's
2: 20 million
0: offer to support Ghanaians who've returned from South Africa as a result of the xenophobic attack? All of these coming up here on the Super Morning Show. Tell us what your thoughts are on WhatsApp 055-1111-997. And then on X, use the hashtag JoySMS. But you know, Belmont's non-alcoholic malt drink original is back, reloaded with a bang. 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
0: 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Stay with us. We'll return after these messages with sports, birthday messages, and food for thought here on the Super Morning Show. We'll be right back.
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0: 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Time now for birthday messages here on the Super Morning Show, brought to us by MTN. Everywhere you go. And Bank of Africa, Bank of Africa, and the Ghana Association of Banks say, shine your eye. If you don't share it, they can't have it. Spot the fraud, stop the fraud. And Franco Trading Enterprise, steal phone, Papa Perfie. Whose birthday is it today, Koko Ashanti? Well, it's a happy birthday to my love, Jacinta AC Fryer of Tema Community 3. God richly bless, protect, and keep you safe and sound today and always. Love you lots from Bernard KSA in Bahrain.
1: This one says, belated glorious birthday greetings to Nanama Letua Ite of the Ghana Revenue Authority, La Paz TSC. Yesterday was your birthday. May God continue to bless you for the years ahead. Happy birthday to you, Nanama Letua Ite. So that...
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1: 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The Football Gala Finals happen in both towns at once. 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It's time for the sports.
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0: Good morning, welcome aboard to the Joy Sports Center. And before I proceed, let me say good morning to you, MTN, for being a part of the Joy Sports Invitational Tournament. Mr. Boateng of SIC Insurance, thanks for also being a part of this year's Joy Sports Invitational Tournament. The Chosen Hospital and Fertility Center, all the way up in Wager. Dennis Edichum, the defending champion of the CEO's penalty shootout. Good morning. I'll be in your office pretty soon. And good morning to you, Dr. Daniel McCauley of McDown Group. I'll be in your office too pretty soon as we build up to the Joy Sports Invitational Tournament. All is set for the competition at the University of Ghana Sports Stadium after the draw was conducted on Wednesday at the Joy Prime Studios ahead of the tournament. And the draw produced some mouth-watering matchups. Root Akoto Donko of Joy Sports has more in this report.
1: Last year, he nearly won.
2: Yes.
1: So, nearly this is our third time competing. So, we are in the Holy Spirit mood.
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0: That is a report by my colleague, Ruth Akoto Donko. And meanwhile, company visits continued yesterday. We made a stop at Labadi Beach Hotel. Its managing director, David Eduafo, is talking big ahead of the competition on Saturday.
4: You've seen it for yourself. Have you seen this in any of the organizations that are competing? This shows you how ready we are to battle it out this time. You know, I'm dressed like this because I had to go to the airport to meet Jose Mourinho to come and train us. Oh, yes, he's right here in our hotel. And this year is going to be interesting because this year marks our 35th anniversary. How many of the organizations are 35 years apart from one or two which were set up by Kwame Nkrumah? The current or contemporary organizations, we are the number one. 35 years is no joke. And last Saturday was the real day, 22nd of August, 2026, marked our 35th year of existence as a hospitality institution, Ghana's number one five-star hotel. You know, we have all the best things in this hotel. We have the best food. We have the topmost chef in this hotel. What else do you want to know? You have the current and the reigning tourist man of the year standing right here.
0: David Eduafo is the managing director of Labadi Beach Hotel. Good morning, sir. And thanks for always patronizing the Joy Sports Invitational Tournament. Mua, leading manufacturer of mattresses and foam products, Latex Foam, they have also promised fireworks on Saturday.
5: Are we not pumped up? We are ready. This is the first time we're subscribing to the Joy Sports Invitational Tournament, and we can't wait for Saturday. We can't wait. So we're in Lime and Spoon, we're in swimming, this is our football team. And then we have the arm wrestling and, you know, some other disciplines that we're taking part in. So we are a lifestyle and comfort brand. And for almost 60 years now, we've been in the business. We've been in the industry. We are pace setters. So in everything, once you see us as number one, you can just attest to the fact that there's no challenger.
2: So you are coming to the invitation with 60 years of experience?
5: Yes, almost 60 years of experience. No challenger. Number one.
0: That is Latex Foam. They will be led by Solomon Laba, who is the MD of the company. And on Saturday, they will be at the University of Ghana Sports Stadium. See them there as they come there with 60 years of experience. Meanwhile, we take you to Valex Lease Equip. I met Vincent Soa Odote there yesterday. They are making their debut. And guess what? They are also talking big. They say all the trophies at stake, they are here to win them.
6: We are getting ourselves ready. It's all about the excitement. Mm-hmm. And our team is ready. We just hope that the results will speak for itself. So Team Valex.
0: Where are you camping?
7: Santiago Bernabéu. We have seen the sports of Santiago Bernabéu out to the other companies. Let it be known that the owners are in town.
8: Yes.
7: Woba. Okebaya.
8: Yes.
0: Now talk to me about Valex Lease Equip. What do you do and what makes you a special institution?
6: Okay, so we are into leasing of multifunctional photocopiers. We help corporate institutions and then organizations to manage their documents so that they don't end up spending too much on printing expenses. So, yes, basically that's what Valex is about.
0: And this year, we are bringing you loads of experience at the Joy Sports Invitational Tournament. 3D Wireless Plus, one of the participants, will be providing free internet to all participating companies and the people who will be there for the Joy Sports Invitational Tournament. Thank you so much, Princess and Mr. Mensah, for the incredible job you are doing at 3D Wireless Plus. And also, our headline sponsor for the event, the Luckiest. Luck is everywhere. They are bringing luck to all of us. They were providing watches, phones, television sets, fridges. And guess what? Just use that short code. And when you enter the short code, *172#, and go through the steps, sign up for the Luckiest, and you'll be able to win 100-inch television at the event. So show up there. Let's have some fun. Let's enjoy football. Let's enjoy table tennis. Let's enjoy lawn tennis, swimming, and all the other events at the University of Ghana Stadium. Good morning to Dr. Afari of Equity Health Insurance. See you in your office later today as we come to your office to record for the Joy Sports Invitational Tournament. Mr. Eddie Temaklo of MPA, good morning to you as well. We've had a conversation with your team. Hoping to see you at the University of Ghana Stadium on Saturday. The Joy Sports Invitational Tournament is powered by the Luckiest, who are set to enhance the experience at this year's event with different packages for winners of specific events. Now, DSP Alassan Malaika Jeville alleged to have led the controversial demolition at the Accra race course in Botiman last Saturday has been interdicted by the Ghana Police Service. The police say the interdiction will facilitate investigation by the CID and Police Professional Standards Bureau. They add that anyone found culpable will be dealt with according to the law. Moving on, House of Oak and Asante Kotoko are finalizing preparations for the 2026 Democracy Cup tomorrow. Adebayo has posted as Parliament continues its stakeholder engagement. A delegation will call on Chief Justice this afternoon as part of efforts to whip up interest ahead of the third edition of the annual football competition. And just to give you an exclusive information that the winner of this year's Democracy Cup will be up in Los Angeles for a match in May 2027. So either House of Oak or Kumasi Asante Kotoko will be flying to Los Angeles in May 2027 for a match. And this happened following a proposal submitted by Baba Festival to the Clerk of Parliament for consideration. And that is what has influenced the decision for them to move the march all the way up to the USA. And Burkina Faso, Ghana's and Pimdakwa ladies will be seeking early qualification to the semi-finals of the WAFB Cup Women's Champions League qualifiers when they take on Niger's AS Garden National at 6 p.m. They won their opening game 1-0 against the holders, ASEC Mimosas, and are on 3 points. The league phase draw for the 2026-2027 Champions League campaign takes place today in Monaco at 4 p.m. A total of 36 teams will enter that stage of the competition. And while 29 teams qualified at the end of last season, their remaining seven places were decided by playoffs. In the league phase, each team will face the eight different teams once, with four home matches and four away matches. Kylian Mbappe scored a hat-trick as Real Madrid beat Real Sociedad 4-1 at the Santiago Bernabeu on Wednesday in their first home match of La Liga season. Barcelona will face Athletic Club later tonight. Manchester City have completed the signing of Moroccan midfielder Ayoub Buendi from Lille for 100 million euros. The 18-year-old joins for initial 95 million euros with another 5 million possible in bonuses. Buendi has signed a deal keeping him at the Etihad until 2031. And before I leave you, let me just tell you that the Joy Sports Invitational Tournament, you should be there to see Winston run down the right or left flank.
8: look. I will be there. I am not sure I can run
0: down the right flank or left flank.
8: My brother, look at me. I can't do that. So I will be there.
0: You do arm wrestling?
8: Oh, arm wrestling. Yeah, but there's no challenger.
0: You don't have a competitor.
8: Well, who is
0: Hagler was threatening you.
8: Oh, no, you lose.
0: But you should. I want you to match up with Kwame Dazi.
8: Kwame Dazi?
0: You know?
8: SFM. Oh, yes. No, he's no match.
0: You know when we're in school, when they bring out fraction, they say this is an improper fraction. So you and Kwame Dazi will be an improper fraction.
8: Oh, yeah. It's no match. David Max Fuga has been challenging me to a 400-meter race. I don't know if he's ready. He wanted 100 meters. I said, I don't do 100 meters.
0: You want to do the long distance?
8: Yes, I want to show him.
0: But Max told me that the last time you two went on a race, he beat you flat.
8: It's not true.
0: So now who is saying the truth?
8: have you seen the video?
0: I saw the video, but he was ahead.
8: No, the video, he wasn't ahead.
0: Who was ahead?
8: I was ahead in the video.
0: But that was the latter part, though.
8: Yeah, but that's what...
0: You picked a car and came and stopped in front of him.
8: It is not true. That is the finishing. That is the finishing.
0: The finishing matters.
8: That's all.
0: Do you know what Doreen told me?
8: No.
0: He said, if I'm going to race with her, every race is a race. If I start, muzzle pull, she will proceed.
8: Oh, don't worry. You see, David Maxfield, he's been saying these things. But you see, the truth is that we agreed we're starting the race at University of Ghana Stadium.
0: Yes.
8: And we'll go to the Great Hall and go and eat,
0: Akpale
8: at Jamrock.
0: Yes.
8: And I beat him.
0: Wow.
8: He says, because I didn't show up at the Independence Square. I said, yeah, but we agreed as for the Independence Square. It was a photo opportunity. I've taken enough pictures already.
0: Now I get why Max is always defending this.
8: Yes. Yeah. I've taken enough photos already. So the real race, I beat him. Okay. I did him, we're walking together.
0: Yes.
8: The truth is that when I saw the camera, that I increased my pace and beat Max Fuga.
0: But
8: that time he was weak.
0: 3 years ago, Ken scored 3 penalties.
8: Hmm.
0: This year, how many do you think he will score?
8: 5.
0: Okay, when he scores 5, we'll get salary increment.
8: Let's get into Food for Thoughts now. It's brought to us by Roverman Productions. Be
9: the difference.
8: Uncle, good morning.
9: My favorite about you say good morning. And how are you doing?
8: Oh, Uncle, as you can see, God is still taking very good care of his children. We are fine.
9: Very good care of his children.
8: Yes.
9: The father, you could even beat Max. But whenever Max challenges you to a race, you accept it. And let's see whether he will be able to turn up for the race.
8: Oh, as for the race, based on the agreement we have, I will turn up at that place. Because, in the last race, yes, we said we're going to start from Independence Square. And later on, he came back. He indicated that because he's in the waiting room, we must also consider his age. So we'll start from the University of Ghana Stadium, which we agreed. But we're going to take photos at, Independence Square. I've taken enough pictures already, so I didn't show up there. And
9: You don't need any new pictures?
8: No, I've taken enough pictures. But
9: especially
8: the one
9: that can come at the risk of a heart attack.
8: But, on Saturday, he's come for another race. He says he wants 100 or 200 meters. I say, I would only race you in 400 meters. If he accepts it, We'll see what happens on the day.
9: Yeah. So there will be an ambulance, right?
8: Oh, yes, yes, yes. There'll be, yes, yes. So David Maxuga, who's in the waiting room, if anything happens to him, why not?
9: Tell him that before he embarks on some of these things, he should review his will.
8: I know he's listening. He probably will be coming here right now. He's listening. I know Maxuga is listening.
9: He should review his will. Mm-hmm. Because at his age, you don't take some of this risk lightly.
8: Exactly.
9: By the way, about a week from now, Honey Trap, your favorite, the play that always, the title that always tickles you, Honey Trap will open at the National Theatre. That's next week, Friday, through to Sunday, and then the week after that. That's 4th, 5th, and 6th, and then 11th, 12th, and 13th. Get your ticket and join us at the National Theatre.
8: Sure.
9: It will be worth your investment. Remember, couples go for $250 per head instead of the $300. So I hope you take advantage of that. Listen, the 2026 FIFA World Cup is over. But I have not put the excitement and fun of the tournament behind me yet. Mm. And this morning, I'm going to share with you one of the many stories that make it difficult for me to put the tournament behind me. I watched the final match between Spain and Argentina. As you are aware, Spain lifted the cup at the expense of Argentina, the defending champions from the 2022 tournament.
8: Sure.
9: I enjoyed the match, but at the time, I did not know that I was watching more than a soccer match. On the pitch that day, a story that began in 2007, 19 years earlier, was turning another chapter. In 2007, that's 19 years before the World Cup final in the US, UNICEF and Diario Sport organized a charity event in Barcelona. People were invited to take part in a raffle for the chance of having a Barcelona footballer bathe their baby. A family with a 5-month-old son won the raffle, and on the appointed day, the mother of the baby boy presented him to the visitors' dressing room at the Camp Nou, the home grounds of Barcelona, for the baby to be bathed by a Barcelona player. The player who was chosen to bathe this baby was a 20-year-old shy player who was quite uncomfortable with the task, and it took him time to warm himself into the event for the freelance photographer, Monfort, to take the pictures. Monfort did not think much of the pictures from the event. It was an annual event, and so the 2007 pictures did not mean much at the time. Monfort went on to take other pictures until one night in 2024, he got a message from a friend who showed him a picture and asked, "Is this one of your pictures?" Monfort recognized the picture he had taken 17 years ago at the time and said, "Yes, it is my picture." Now, here is why Monfort's friend called him about the 17-year-old picture. The boy in the picture, the boy's father, had put the picture and the backstory on his social media during the 2024 UEFA European Championship Tournament, and the picture had gone viral. Why did the picture go viral? The baby in the picture had grown to become a rising soccer star even at 17 and was featuring in the tournament. And the 20-year-old player in the picture had also become a huge soccer superstar with 8 Ballon d'Ors. The baby was Lamine Yamal, and the young man bathing him was Lionel Messi. The finals of the 2026 FIFA World Cup was framed as Messi versus Yamal. It was seen as a passing of the torch from Messi to his successor, Yamal, a baby he had bathed 19 years ago. And some people believe that the torch was not passed in 2026, but symbolically on the day in 2007, when the one destined to be arguably the best footballer in history, according to the number of Ballon d'Ors won, bathed a five-month-old baby destined to be his successor in terms of impact on the game. I do not think anyone in the Barcelona's dressing room, visitors' dressing room that day in 2007, had any idea what they were witnessing. Montfort, the photographer, did not think much of the picture. Not even the mother of Yamal, who appeared in one of the pictures, helping Messi get comfortable with the exercise of bathing her baby, knew how significant that picture would become. I'm not sure that even Messi knew in 2007 how significant that picture was going to be in 2026. There is a lesson here for all of us. Children do not remain children forever. The baby you hold today may be the adult who to hold you in your old age. The child who depends on you today may be the adult you depend on tomorrow. So parents and caregivers and teachers and guardians should be very careful how they treat children, whether they are their own children or the children of others. A dear sister of mine who was a professor at the University of Ghana, Legon, told me a story I will never forget. Her father had stroke in his old age, and she, then a full professor with a family of her own, was the one who made a journey every morning to bathe him. When she told me about the situation, I said to her, "It must be awkward and difficult for you and your father." She said, "Not at all." She said, "My father went out of his way to develop a very warm and loving relationship with all his children, and especially with me. And so he had no difficulty and no problem being vulnerable with me. And I had no problem taking care of him." Then she said, "Bathing him was always the highlight of my day and of his day, because we spent the time chatting and going down memory lane." Children do not remain children forever. That helpless child who is totally dependent on you today will catch up with you sooner than you think. So make the right investment in that child today, so that when he catches up with you or even overtakes you, you will not have any difficulty being at the receiving end from him. Let us treat children well, because our future, not just theirs, depend on our treating them well today. The accounts say, when you prop the plantain plant, prop the banana plant as well, because you never know which of them will save you from starving one day. And how about you, sir? That's my presentation for today.
8: I like that. You know, the children you see today will become your colleagues tomorrow, and you will depend on them tomorrow.
9: You will depend on them tomorrow. You will need them tomorrow. The children who need you today, you will need tomorrow. But and if the ease with which they help you tomorrow depends on how you are treating them today.
8: You know, but there's one thing also. You said the professor, amongst the boys these days. You know, in the past, probably people actually thought that, oh, you must have a son. But amongst the boys these days, there's a conversation about having daughters. They say that if you have a daughter, no matter what, where you are and what happens to you, she will look for you. As for the boys, they'll send money. If they send money.
9: No, they'll send money if you are fortunate.
8: Yes, if you're fortunate, they'll send money.
9: Winston, I will pick a daughter anytime over a son.
8: Yes.
9: Anytime. Daughters never forget home. They never forget you. If your son remembers you and calls you or sends you remittance, thank his wife. Because it is, in all probability, his wife asks him, hey, Winston, have you spoken with your father this year? And then would have nagged him to call you.
8: You know,
9: but I would,
8: you know,
9: I would choose a daughter.
8: You're actually right. You know, when my father was alive, my wife spoke to him more than I would even call him.
9: Okay.
8: Yes. I mean, she visited him more than I did.

0: Lamine Yamal probably may have grown up seeing that picture of Messi, which may have encouraged him to even be a better player. Well, he's not a better player now. Maybe someday he would get there. But it tells us that we must introduce our children to great men, and they should aspire to be like them. Thank you.
1: Give them the right images. Give them the right images and the right models.
0: Sure.
1: And they will rise. They will rise up to it. But I hope that your son does not just become Michael Jackson, but earns his money as well.
0: That'll be a good one. Thank you very much, Uncle Ibu White, for joining us with Food for Thought. 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
2: 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Government is set to impose significant taxes on locally produced beer in the coming weeks following President John Mahama's signing of 10 bills into law, including the excise bill. The World Bank says 56.4% of Ghanaians remain in poverty despite the country's recent economic recovery. Meanwhile, economist Professor Williams Pipart is also urging government to maintain fiscal discipline, reform the energy sector, and focus on job creation to ensure economic growth reduces poverty. Elsewhere, U.S. allies are warning that the Strait of Hormuz may still be mined, casting doubt on President Donald Trump's claim that the U.S. Navy has cleared the explosives. And that's the Joy Business Minute.

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1: And this morning, we want to hear from you, okay? Tell us your thoughts about Ghana's decision to reject 20 million cedis from MTN. And, you know, there's a message here from Isaac in Asake in Takrad. He says, hello, good friends. You guys are doing great. Yeah, the rejection of MTN's offer is in the right direction because one of its shareholders, the president of South Africa, is the main reason why our comrades are back to Ghana. His refusal to instruct and stop this happenings in his, these happenings in his country is quite disgraceful. The lawyers will say one cannot approbate and reprobate. Okay, MTN as a corporate organization will understand. What are your own thoughts? But also, still to come, this one, we'll be telling you more about the bills that have been assented to by President John Dramani Mahama on big stories brought to us by Telecel, Connecting Energies, Lancaster University, Ghana, the only British university campus in West Africa, and Awake Natural Mineral Water, one for life.
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1: 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When we return after these messages, Koko Ashanti is here. He will tell us more about all these bills that have become laws following the assent by President John Dramani Mahama.
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0: Been a long time.
11: Coffee in your cup. Enjoy on the set. The Super

0: And that's Aaliyah, I would try again. You know, if you don't succeed, you have to try again.
1: Yeah.
0: Okay, so let's get into it now. And, you know, we promised you we're going to have a conversation about all the bills that the presidents are centered to. They've become law now. And Kokua Shante is our parliamentary correspondent. He was, in parliament when many of these bills were being discussed. Kwaku, let's go through them.
1: Yeah, so a lot of bills were passed in the last meeting of parliament. Customs bill, community service bill, tribunals bill, maritime and related offences bill, national defence university bill, income tax amendment bill, energy sector levies amendment bill.
0: Kwaku Shante, speak into the microphone.
1: So customs bill, community service bill, tribunals bill, maritime and related offences bill, national defence university bill, income tax amendment bill, energy sector levies amendment bill, the Ghana Cocoa Board bill, the VAT amendment bill, and excise bill. A lot of them really not controversial. They were passed without an issue. But there are a couple of them that really raises a lot of issues for the minority and a section of the public. So, for instance, you look at the community service bill, also not controversial, but very important. This is a bill that was passed and now it's law to ensure that we set up a body that will be instrumental in ensuring what will be known as the community sentencing. So if you commit offenses that are misdemeanors and those offenses are listed in the act, instead of going to spend time in prison, losing all that time, the state spending all that money feeding you, how about you actually get that person to go on the street or do some community service, right? So that is now going to come in. So now that the law has been set up, the agency, the institution that will ensure that we have the community service sentencing will now be set up. And then very soon, perhaps before the end of this government's tenure, we'll get to see that. And for misdemeanor offenses, these are offenses that are punishable by 3 years and below. Those ones, you can simply do so community sentence. So if you do some bad thing, we can just let you clean the gutters, weed some place, the median and all of that. So community service bill. But of course, the LI that will be promulgated on the back of this law will flesh out those details.
0: Yeah, but you see, so for instance, mm-hmm. those who are, and we have this conversation a lot, someone goes to steal cassava or plantain, certain that person is hungry. Mm-hmm. You sentence him to 3 years, come on.
1: Yeah.
0: You know, what you do is to get a person to be of benefit to his community.
1: Yeah.
0: He must serve.
1: Mm-hmm. So all of that will be done. Then there's the very, very, very controversial tribunals bill. I mean, in the constitution, the tribunals still are there, but they have not been operational for years, for decades now. The government has now passed the tribunals bill to take care of anti-corruption related offenses. That is corruption related offenses and galamsey and all those. So The minority had raised the issue that this is literally taking Ghana to the dark days, those days of former President Rawlings when he was the leader of the junta. The government disagreed, obviously, and said that the tribunals are necessary. The courts, the high courts, they are clogged with so many cases. You need to find innovative ways of ensuring that some of these cases go through the system. So the tribunals bill is to do that, and now it's the Tribunals Act, which will set up district, regional, and national tribunals to deal with some of these corruption offenses, galamsey offenses, and all of that. And then there is the Ghana Cocoa Board bill also. Very, very controversial. The minority were opposed to that because under the new law, if you own a cocoa farm and you want to repurpose that farm, you need to seek the authorization of the Ghana Cocoa Board before you can do that. If not, it is an offense for which you can be punished. Of course, the government is looking at the risk of a lot of cocoa farmers in the region selling off their cocoa farms to illegal miners to do illegal mining, or sometimes to do whatever it is that they want to do. The new law mandates that if you want to repurpose your farm for whatever purpose, you cannot just cut a cocoa tree down and not inform Cocoa Board about it. You need to seek authorization. So these are some of the highlights of some of the bills that the president signed into law.
0: I know that when it comes to the Cocoa Board bill, I mean, mm-hmm. there are some cocoa farmers who had argued also.
1: Yeah.
0: I plant my cocoa.
1: Yeah. I want to go and do cassava or something.
0: You say I cannot.
1: Yeah.
0: Because the government planted the cocoa for me.
1: Yeah.
0: No.
1: Yeah.
0: I think that I understand in the past, cocoa has become a major asset of the state. But if the government wants to prevent farmers from doing these things, then the government must also play a major role in the planting, managing, and harvesting of cocoa.
1: Yeah.
0: And Cocoa Board has not shown over the period that it can do that. What Cocoa Board has done, even with cocoa spraying and fertilizer programs, again, procurement. Cocoa Shanti, the Ghana Rubber Estate Limited, they do something very nice. I don't know whether you know. So when you plant rubber, they give you funds to plant it. Every year, you're giving some funds, you know, to maintain the plant. And eventually, when the, you know, the rubber is ready to be harvested, they harvest and pay you. Okay, so if I'm going to plant cocoa, and I go and plant the cocoa, and at some point, I decide I don't want to be a cocoa farmer again.
1: The government argument is that, I mean, cocoa has become, like you actually mentioned to it, you mentioned, you alluded to that point, it's become such a crucial crop for the Ghanaian economy. Like a backbone. For a long time, cocoa was the backbone. And so they don't want people just repurposing their cocoa farms for whatever purpose without Cocoa Board actually knowing and then approving and authorizing that to happen. There are those who even say that interferes with people's right to property and all of that. But that law, there are those who even are mulling the idea of challenging that in the Supreme Court. I hear some people in the minority who want to do that, but it's not official yet. We'll get to see what happens with that. So all of those have now been signed by the president. They are laws now. They are there, and they are taking effect. Yeah, Winston.
0: Okay, well, let's see how it goes. Yeah. But, you know, let the farmers plant their cocoa. If they feel they don't want to plant cocoa anymore, the Cocoa Board and others should make cocoa. You see, let the market determine things.
1: Yeah.
0: If you want cocoa to be a very unique
1: eternal crop, optimist, capitalist, Winston Amoah. Market.
0: No, you see, if you want cocoa to be that national asset, let the farmers feel that they are an asset to the state.
1: Yeah.
0: You see, my brother, I give an example. I talked about the fact that there's a Pig Farmers Association. Okay. And the Pig Farmers Association would set the price for a kilogram of pork or pig. Now, I say that is only, you know, a yardstick for the determination of your own price.
1: Yeah.
0: Because you don't know how somebody takes care of his pigs. Okay? So if I take care of my pigs in a way that I produce very lean meat, it means the feeding is very expensive. Others too would decide that they would get feed from chop bars and restaurants and feed the pigs. So at the end of the day, the cost of pig farming, 70 to 80% is feed. If that cost is taken away, whatever they make is their profit. If the farmer goes to plant his cocoa and he makes money and then decides at some point he wants to grow rubber or he wants to produce palm, for the production of palm wine subsequently, what crime has he committed?
1: Yeah. So as for that one, you just go and tell Cocoa Board that I want to go and do something else. That Cocoa Board is okay.
0: Did I tell Cocoa Board when I was going to plant?
1: I think the fear that Cocoa Board wanted to deal with is the illegal mining menace. There are so many farmers that are just allowing illegal mining to happen on their land. Of course, I understand. And it is, I mean, you farmers kind of feel like they're not getting the real value for the work they put in. And illegal mining gets them that. It is not a justification for illegal mining. So, but that is the point they put out. And I said, oh, listen, this cocoa farm I'm doing, I'm not getting anything. If these guys come and say they'll give me money and clear it up and extract gold from the land, they're going to do that. But that's why Cocoa Board wants to stop. And that is why Cocoa Board says, well, come and tell us that you want to do A, B, C, or D with your farm. We'll authorize it. If you do it, there will be monitoring mechanisms to ensure that you're actually doing what exactly you said you're going to do, and not do what perhaps the law prohibits. So I see the minority's point. I see their point also about consultation. You know, the bill was passed before the Cocoa Board started doing consultation. The bill was passed, and then they started talking to people and all of that. So it should have come before the bill was passed. We didn't do that and all of that. So ultimately, it's one of the conversations that are going to be had, particularly now that the bill is law.
0: Yeah, but that's also another challenge. You see, why is it that in this country, when you want to pass a law, you don't engage with it?
1: Yeah.
0: When you have passed the law, then you come and tell me the reason why you passed the law. No. Engage me. Incorporate my view into it. Now, we've been joined by Nana Aduna, who is the second, who is the spokesperson of the Cocoa Farmers Association of Ghana. Congratulations. Let's get his views on this whole cocoa board bill. Okay. In private life, Dr. Yao Mfojo. Good morning, Nana, and thank you very much for joining us.
2: Good morning, and thank you very much for the opportunity. Just a bit of correction. I'm the spokesperson for the Ghana National Cocoa Farmers Association, NACOFA, which is one of the affiliates. I think importantly also, I'm a cocoa entrepreneur because I own a business called Cocoa Limited. I think value addition becomes very important. I think that my first comment would be that the first and foremost, for an important legislation like this, it impacts significantly on our economy. The consultation period and the people who were consulted were very poor. Secondly, I think that this bill, unfortunately, rather entrenches an outdated that sabotage our development of our cocoa. It rather maintains an outdated colonial model, which is the cocoa board model that was introduced by the British, and as the ex-president Nana usually calls it, the gadget-based economy. And we're not really going to go far unless we actually look at how we can improve value of our cocoa sector. I mean, a very, very simple example, practical example that I'll give. There's a lot of noise being made about 2% value added, but that actually is sabotaged immediately by our own free zones legislation, which gives foreign companies so many tax incentives and tax advantages, and there are major foreign entities are involved in our cocoa sector. There's Tan, there's a couple of others, and including our own companies that have to bring free zones incentives. So how do you, who's going to do the 50% for that world value addition? There's so many challenges with this new cocoa bill, apart from the fact that from discussions with certain aspects as well. But yes, they've signed it. That's we impact.
0: We seem to be losing you. If you could kindly reposition yourself so we can hear you, Nana.
2: Sorry?
0: I said we're losing you at a point, but I think it's better now.
2: Yes, I was saying that there are certain aspects of the bill that are contradictory in themselves, because we talk about value addition, but that we also have the free zone legislation, which is in really direct contravention to any attempt to significantly add value to the cocoa sector. There's also the challenge with the constitutionality of the bill itself, with property rights, etc. So this is going to be very interesting in terms of how things evolve. As a cocoa farmer also, the whole decision of point of 70%, giving me 70% of something that I own, or I'm producing 100% and then turning around and saying you're giving your stuff, you're giving me spraying machines and whatever for free. Meanwhile, you are taking that from the 30% that you've taken from me. What is the corporate tax right now? Is it 30, is it 35%? Has this always been an indirect taxation model for cocoa farmers, etc.? These are things that are worth discussing and worth engaging into a bit more detail. and really then unlocking the true value of our cocoa sector, because like I said earlier on, it's an outdated model based on an outdated British system, which basically still limits us to just producing cocoa beans for export.
0: But let me just find out, were you engaged by Cocoa Board before this bill was sent to Parliament?
2: Myself, personally, no. I only actually heard about it after it was presented or certificate of urgency. I would imagine that there will be some farmer groups that might have been consulted or involved. But I must also add and be blunt about it. Lots of leaders in the farmer groups have been compromised. They've been compromised by money. They've been compromised by their long association with the Cocoa Board. There's a one group called Kokoshi, which is supposed to be some, I don't know whether they are more majority share farmers or whatever. But the point is that a lot of the leadership in the farmer groups have been compromised. And I'll say that bluntly without any fear nor favor. And that is part of the challenge. That and also, a lot of the farmer-led groups, whatever, actually, when we reduce the...
0: Nana, cocoa farmers, Nana, as cocoa farmers, you play a major role.
2: Yes.
0: I beg your pardon, in the development of this country.
2: Yes.
0: You know that you grow a crop that serves a major purpose in this country.
2: So
0: what's wrong if Cocoa Board plans with your output and thus wants to know if you're changing direction?
2: Excuse me, there's nothing wrong with anything. The consultation has to be a lot more extensive and a lot much longer. I do not think that it is right that for such an important bill it is first and foremost passed under a certificate of urgency. Two, this is a sector that has been with us even before independence. When we go historically into some of the issues and some of the facts, certain things happen for certain reasons way before independence. And so if we are now going to actually turn the thing around to our benefit, we have to first understand, one would say, the full impact or where we can actually go to with our industry. I keep on saying, at this point in time, and we know it ourselves, we earn only a very small fraction of what really is involved in the cocoa sector. I think the other important aspect of it is that, look, the average age of the cocoa farmer in Ghana right now is 63 years old. How does this bill, what does this bill do to attract younger minds, technology, etc., to the sector? Absolutely nothing. It does nothing in that respect. And so what is the future of the industry? What is the future of the industry? Thank you very much.
0: Good question. Thank you also for joining us, Nana Dunanda II, who is spokesperson for the Ghana National Cocoa Farmers Association. Is also a chief and executive of Ohene Cocoa. Okay, I still have Kofi Boedi. Let me just get your thoughts on this whole issue. I mean, he thinks that there should have been more consultation. He agrees that, you know, cocoa plays a major role in this country. But just by way of information, you know, the Ghana Free Zones area is not for foreign companies. It's for, it's open to all.
3: Yeah.
0: Okay, yeah.
3: Yeah, you know, Winston, you raised an important question just before we spoke with Nana, you know, around stakeholder engagements. And sometimes, you know, you just meet somebody and tell them something and we say we have engaged, you know. And I believe that if government is bringing in a policy, the policy is for the people and perhaps also the direct beneficiaries of these policies. If the people who are supposed to be benefiting from this policy says that they don't feel heard, I think it's right that we go back and engage, you know, and try to persuade them to understand the essence of this policy or take in something that helps improve it, you know, because what's the point? In fact, I'm asking myself, why did we have to send this bill through a certificate of urgency? What was so urgent about it? If it's just to address the issue of Galamsey, is this the only way to do it? You know, before Galamsey even started, there were a few stories about people cutting down their trees and not wanting to engage in cocoa production. You know, and so those are real, should I say, truth or experiences. I think government needs to open itself up, you know, to listen. Of course, Nana raises issues about compromised persons. You know, we can't dismiss them. You know, it's good that at least we consider those. But it's really important that the stakeholder groups are properly identified. These days, there are mushroom associations coming up everywhere. Somebody starts on 2x4 business, calls three people together and says it's an association. And because they are quite loud or they are able to have access to some influential people, they now become the representatives of a, should I say, a much broader body, you know, rather than, I mean, they're the ones that are consulted other than those who really benefit from these things. So I think that this whole thing needs to be looked at again, you know. Government needs to listen, and we are told that this is a listening government. And so let's reach out, you know, let's protect the cocoa sector. It's losing its value anyway. You know, we are no longer the leading producer of cocoa in the world. We're beginning to understand that China is also coming into the game. You know, yes, this may be an attempt to regain that position, but if the people who are actually engaged in the production are unhappy, there's no need to rush or push through this, you know, because ultimately it doesn't help us all.
0: You're right. Ultimately, it doesn't help us all. And a former minister of state, okay, sent me this message. Says, Winston, does the history and impact of cocoa, rubber, cotton, gold, as compared to cassava, pigs, cattle, matter, notably in being careful not to cause major disruptions to the economy? Sure, even in those days, we had laissez-faire views of philosophies, but presently, does reality in managing the economy and formulating new policies, fiscal, monetary sector, matter? For this matter, extensive consultations too matter. And so, look, I understand. The reality is that you would need, you know, cocoa board in planning, and everything would plan with the cocoa that you expect to buy from these farmers. Mm-hmm. I've also seen the Ministry of the Minister of Finance consistently talk about how they intend to grow palm. Mm-hmm. And in growing palm, they're looking at all that palm can do, and so they'll make available funding for it. Mm-hmm. I think it's about time the same module is applied to cocoa. Mm-hmm. Make funds available for people to go into large-scale productions and begin to control how these things are done. In deciding we want to increase cocoa production, we just don't decide we'll increase cocoa production by just saying the farmers will plant, then we'll provide them with seedlings. No. We must begin to provide funding or guarantee access to credit for people to grow. I mean, I know Nana Aduna II with his Ohene Cocoa, you know, company. Mm-hmm. They're doing value addition. A lot of things that they're doing. My brother, if I, you know, give you, you know, body lotions and stuff that are done from cocoa, you'd love them.
3: From here?
0: Yeah, right here in Ghana. Mm-hmm. You know, if we give you fragrances prepared using cocoa, you'd love them. Lots of things can be done. I remember I moderated the cocoa, you know, fair years ago, and I saw numerous products from cocoa.
3: Yeah.
0: It's something we can do. Mm-hmm. But you see, before we do all of these things, it's always important we get people what they need.
3: Yes.
0: Beyond the consultation, the funds should be made available. Let us not use a body called Cocoa Board to always, we will do free spraying, free fertilizer. I mean, actually, pay the man his money. Let him go and fertilize and, you know, spray his farm.
3: His farm, yeah.
0: It's as simple as that. Anyway, let's go for some messages from our partners. I told you to come this morning. We have a conversation on road safety, how our roads can become safe and transport us to wherever we're going and back home. We'll be right back.
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0: And of course, let's all be careful on our roads. This morning, we're going to have that conversation on road safety. And we're going to be joined by engineer Dr. Charles Kwating Asafweje, who is member of the Public Accountability Committee at the Ghana Institution of Engineering, and Kwame Kudie Chiahene's Director, Regulations, Inspections, and Compliance at the National Road Safety Authority, and Majid Amadou as National Secretary of Motor Riders Association of Ghana, and then ACP Alexander Kwekwobing 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
1: Well, Milo again wants to remind you that, you know, we don't talk enough about how stressful it can be to figure out what nourishing breakfast to give kids every morning. 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It's important nutrients combined with malt for that supports energy release, cocoa for that rich taste, and milk for calcium to support them as they grow. So keep choosing Milo All-in-One, not just for that special taste, but also for the nourishing goodness. Milo, energy to go further.
0: But you know, these days, mattresses are being made from all kinds of unsafe materials that are not fit for sleeping surfaces. These mattresses may be cheap, but they can be harmful to your health. 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And that is why we must all raise awareness to protect families across the country. 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
1: Yeah.
0: Road safety is a major issue in this country.
1: Yeah.
0: And while we talk about sustainability, it's also important we talk about, the routes that we use. Because movement is part of everything.
1: Yeah.
0: I came to work this morning and, I'll go back after today and expect to be back tomorrow.
1: Mm-hmm.
0: But are the routes safe?
1: Hmm.
0: The routes that we use, and even talking about your own sustainability, what is the state of the road that you use?
1: Yeah.
0: And this morning, I'm just going to share with you, the report by the Infrastructure Scorecard by the Ghana Institution of Engineering. So this is the road one.
1: Mm-hmm.
0: Roads and bridges. The score is E1. 50%. Now, it says key facts about roads and bridges from 2016 and 2024. Network size, so in 2024, you have 94,203 kilometers of road.
1: Mm-hmm.
0: But in the road condition, and of this, 28,480 are urban,
1: mm-hmm.
0: 50,000 is feeder,
1: okay.
0: And 14,000 is trunk. Only 20% paved. Only 27% is paved.
1: Paved, so it's got some bitumen or something?
0: Yes. 27% of roads in this country. Now, this is the road condition. In 2016, 41% was good, 34% fair, 26% poor. In 2023, 44% good, 34% fair, 22% poor. By 2024, 47% good, 32% fair, 21% poor. Total expenditure in 2016, 2.55 billion Ghana cedis actual versus 5.59 planned. So 45.6% of the planned expenditure was actually spent.
1: Okay.
0: In 2024, the planned was 5.81 billion, but the actual spend was 9.14 billion, which was driven by donor surge.
1: Support. Okay.
0: But there's a lot of arrears, and this would explain the problems.
1: Mm-hmm.
0: By 2016, there was arrears of 1.6 billion cedis. 2022, 4.8 billion. 2023, 4.6 billion. 2024, 11.99 billion. An 11-fold increase in 8 years. When it comes to overloading, we're told that in 2016, it was a 2.28% overload. 2022, 2.1%. 2023, 2.7%. 2024, 5.7%. Overloading has more than doubled since 2016. Road crashes. The 2016 baseline, 8,651 crashes, 2,084 fatalities. Public road safety, public safety scored E2 in 2026, the lowest criterion score across all 8 sectors. By 2024, we had over 13,000 crashes and 2,494 deaths. That's also an increase there. The National Roads Authority was established under the NRA Act 2024, restructuring, you know, legacy agencies, Ghana Highways Authority, you know, Department of Feeder Roads, Department of Urban Roads. Okay, that's what it talks about. Then it says, under asset management, web-based integrated road asset management system recently developed, full nationwide implementation pending. Contractors. We're told 1,916 registered road contractors are in good standing. Local contractor capacity remains inadequate. And the assessment says the road sector is where this report card delivers its hardest verdict. In 2016, roads were graded D3, fair condition, with serious problems. In 2026, the grade is E1, poor condition,

0: 101 kilometers, okay, mm-hmm. to 94,203 kilometers in 2024, a 20% increase. Urban roads alone expanded by 84%, driven by rapid urbanization that outpaced any corresponding investment in paving,
1: planning,
0: maintenance, or drainage. The road condition figures, while showing modest improvement in percentage terms, apply to a much larger network. The absolute length of road in poor or fair condition remains a substantial and growing maintenance burden. The 2025 target of 60% good roads was not achieved. In 2016, the government of Ghana Consolidated Fund had planned to commit $3.99 billion to roads and delivered $141 million, a delivery rate of 3.5%. That extraordinary failure to deploy funding set in motion a chain of contractor non-payment, arrears accumulation, and deferred maintenance that has proved very difficult to reverse. So the point is that we actually planned in 2016 to commit some $3.99 billion, that's like $4 billion, to roads and delivered $141 million. 3.5% of that amount. The conclusion is that this sets in motion a chain of contractor non-payment, arrears accumulation, and deferred maintenance that has proved very difficult to reverse. Combined GOG and road fund arrears owed to road contractors stood at $1.57 billion in 2016. By 2024, the figure had reached $17.75 billion, an 11.3-fold increase in 8 years. These represent contractors who completed work and have not been paid, who may consequently slow down or stop work. Overloading incidents has grown from 2.28 in 2016 to 5.7 in 2024, more than doubling in 8 years. The public safety score of 2.7 out of 5, an E2 grade, is the single lowest criterion score recorded across all 8 sectors in this entire report card.
1: That's grim. That's a grim picture, you know. And I mean, this also reflects in what we see around us.
0: Uh-huh.
1: Lots of abandoned projects.
0: Yeah.
1: In fact, when I get out of my house, I need to navigate about 10 minutes of bad road.
0: Huh.
1: 10 minutes, you know. And when it rains, I live in Accra, but I'm almost cut off.
0: Sad one. Well, this morning, coming up as part of our Sustainability Month conversation sponsored by MTN and Momo, our focus is on road and public safety. We'll be right back.
2: This August, the Super Morning Show is done pretending. Sustainability isn't just tree planting. It's whether the systems we depend on actually last. Lights that stay on. Water that reaches the bucket. Food that nourishes people instead of rotting away. Roads that take us home instead of taking our lives. When things keep failing, that's a sustainability crisis. So this month, we're asking why. Why landguards still run our neighborhoods? Why food rots in bins while our neighbors sleep hungry? Why the road that killed your cousin still has no signage? Why half the water you pay for never reaches your bucket? Uncomfortable? Good. That's the point. Stay tuned to the Super Morning Show throughout August for Joy Sustainability Month, sponsored by MTN and Momo.
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0: So live here on the Super Morning Show on Joy 99.7 FM. And this morning, we're having a conversation about public safety, particularly on our roads. And we've been joined by engineer Dr. Charles Kwati Asafoje, who is member of the Public Accountability Committee, Ghana Institution of Engineering. He's joining us on the phone. Kwame Kudie Tiahene is Director, Regulations, Inspections, I beg your pardon, and Compliance at the National Road Safety Authority. And Majid Amadou is National Secretary, Motor Riders Association of Ghana. And then ACP Alexander Kwikobing is Director of Education, Research and Training at the Motor Traffic and Transport Department of the Ghana Police Service. Good morning to all of you, and thank you very much for joining us.
1: Good morning.
2: Good morning.
3: Good morning.
0: I believe you're all doing well.
2: Yeah, great.
0: Okay.
2: Yeah.
0: Let me start off with you, Engineer Dr. Charles Kwati Asafoje, because we need to understand something. You know, the basis of this conversation also is your infrastructure scorecard. That's the Ghana Institution of Engineering. And when it comes to public safety, they have the worst score. Take us through. Let's set the tone for it, first of all, okay? And in setting the tone, for instance, I look at your scorecard. And when I look at the scorecard, you say for the roads and bridges sector, it is E1. But when it comes to, you know, public safety, you score E2, the lowest criterion score across all 8 sectors. Help us understand these scores.
3: Yeah, let me use this opportunity to thank all your cherished listeners. What it is about this scorecard is just like any report we receive from our school children when they attend school. I mean, we are normally score from A to F, and it's a tradition or a practice done in most developed countries. It started in the United States of America. It's also done in UK and in South Africa, and Nigeria is also doing it. Ghana Institute of Engineering started this process. In 2016, they look at only 3 sectors. By now, we made it 8 sectors. And our study period is actually from 2017 to 2024. So a little provisional figures were given for 2025, but actually it's between 2017 to 2024. And looking at all the 8 sectors, I mean, road became a major topical subject because, you know, about 98% of passengers and freight use road in Ghana. Our mode of transport in Ghana is basically road. And anything that affects roads and bridges, it affects the road user, because the infrastructure, I mean, if you want to link it with the computer, the road infrastructure is the hardware. And then the transport, that is the vehicle that move on the road, is the software. So without efficient or very strong hardware, you won't get a good software. So the transport is the output. It depends on the infrastructure. And this thing has been evaluated for a very long time. I mean, and one of the most things that you see for any road infrastructure, when it is bad, you see the symptoms. You see that there's congestion. You see that there is delays. You see that there is accident. You see that we spend so much fuel in traversing that section. And it also applies to efficiency. So in Ghana, I mean, when this thing was done, I mean, 2016, based on the public involvement, the public actually rated, I mean, we developed a scorecard, which was sent to the road infrastructure providing institutions. And then this became the fact sheet. And this fact sheet were administered to the public for them to give their feeling, because everything we do is about us. Like I heard you saying, before you step out from your house, you step on the road. Everywhere you go, if you want to go to church, you use the road. If you want to go to market, you use the road. If you want to look for job opportunities, you use the road. Everything about Ghana is about road, because the other modes of transport have not been developed. And because there have been delays in maintenance, like you realize, the infrastructure has been deteriorating. They normally deteriorate under adverse weather effect, but when we also don't intervene, we don't make sufficient funds for maintenance, then the deterioration becomes, very, very increasing, and it becomes so bad. Currently, as we see everywhere, accident is all over. It's increasing. In the past, even as long as far as 2001 to 2003, average death per day was about 6 people dying per day. Currently, I think it's around 8. And then with the influence of high demand for transport, it's getting bad or it's getting worse. So there's the need for us to look at our maintenance. And currently, the infrastructure, when it was done in 2016, it was graded D3. Just in 2024, it's gone down to E1, which is very, very bad. And the next level are E2 and then E3, and then it means you move to F, and then the whole structure or the facility has failed. And as it was indicated, the road safety became E2. It means we are in the next step, where virtually our roads may be declared unsafe for human use.
0: Okay.
3: We may be expanding the infrastructure, but the rate of the supply of vehicles, the rate vehicles are growing, and the rate other mode of transport are all coming. It means the demand is growing faster than the supply. And in such institution, if we don't adopt some demand measures, traffic demand measures to limit the demand, then we continue to with the supply and supply, we won't get anywhere. And okay, there's also need for enforcement and in education. And there's a need to control the movement of the motorcycles in certain critical areas. There's a need for us to control movement of vehicles in certain corridor. In certain countries like UK, they started with the congestion charges, and then there's also parking control, even pedestrian movement. We need to control all the modes. We need to control everybody involved. If we don't control, and then we keep on thinking of supply, we won't get anywhere. So this, your discussion is very, very important. It's so timely, and I think all stakeholders. And because we don't have any other modes, the talk about roads normally brings emotions. It brings, people taking entrenched position. Everybody wants to protect his or her interest. But there's a need for us to know that it's about life, because every day about 8 people are dying. So if you multiply 8 people dying a day by the number of days in the year, we're already talking about 2,000 to 3,000 people dead in a year.
0: Exactly.
3: Casualties, fatalities. Our hospitals are under pressure. If you should go to any of the wards and then you really want to understand, the facts are in the hospital. Everything you see is not just the talk. You see the indicators. You see the outcomes. They are all present in the hospitals. Okay. If you pick data from the hospitals, they will tell you which of the accidents are occurring, where they are occurring, the black spot. In the urban area. And surprisingly, the active breadwinners, most male are dying. The accidents are coming through because most people who are dying, are over 80% are male.
0: Engineer Safwaje, just hold on 1 minute for me, Engineer Safwaje, because we need to bring in Kwame Kudie Tiahene and Majid also. But I look at your report card, and there's a part that says overloading. Average overloading 2.28% in 2016, 2.1% in 2022, 2.7% in 2023, 5.7% in 2024. When you say overloading, what do you mean? If you can hear me, I'm asking about overloading and what it means. When it gets to the road sector, you talk about overloading, how it's increased from 2.28 to 5.7 in 2024. Hello, Engineer Dr. Asafoje, can you hear me?
3: Yes, I can hear you.
0: Yes, I was asking about the...
3: Can you repeat the question?
0: Yes, I said I'm looking at your scorecard, your infrastructure scorecard, report card, and I see overloading. Mm. Average overloading from 2.28 in 2016 to 5.7 in 2024. What does overloading mean here?
3: Yeah. The roads are designed for expected axle load. I mean, that's the total load that we expect the road to take. Every road is designed with expected load, and it also has an expected lifespan. So we call it the equivalent axle load. That is the total load that is expected to come. So every vehicle, impact on the road directly, depending on the pressures, the tires, as it. So when you put, like, let me even take the simplest one, like the tricycles. Those tricycles, they have the tires look smaller, and they are designed for certain load. So when the load exceeds the design pressure of the tire, the forces or the stresses that they put on the road is very, very high. So that small truck could be seen to be overloading because of it's going beyond the design load. It applies to every vehicle. And the worst of all is that craters, that they have been designed for a certain limit. West African, the design is about 8 tons per axle. But because of the West African commitment that we have done, maybe we've moved it to about 13 tons. But if the road is designed for 8 tons per axle, and then you load it, let's say 8.1 or 8.4 or 9 tons, you have overloaded the vehicle, and then the impact is more than 4 times or 10 times the design. So as you increase the load beyond the design load, that is what we meant by overloading. It's not just like adding passengers to the vehicle, but okay. It's the total design load per vehicle, and then its impact on the road. Even a simple bicycle can be overloaded when you put more than 3 people on the bicycle. Maybe the bicycle is designed for half a ton, and then if you put 3 people or load on it, and then it's more than the tonnage, it means you have overloaded the bicycle, and that bicycle can impact a damaging effect on the road than a normal tanker containing water, because tankers have a fixed volume. They you cannot overload a tanker. Everything is fixed, so it's going with the water. It may be impacting the normal design load expected, but a tricycle or a bicycle or a vehicle that you can vary the load can exert more load than a simple or a very compressed vehicle. And it happens most in the articulators where they keep on adding on the weight because they have the space to take. They impact so much on the road.
0: Okay. Now, final one before I get to the rest of the panelists. Public safety is scored E2. You talked about it. What's the problem there?
3: Yes, everything we're talking about it. The road user is the public, and then as I said, if you look at the impact of the number of people casualties that we are having, the road are also giving up emissions, and these emissions are all having impact on the environment. So when there are congestion and when there are accidents, when people fear even to cross the road, there are a lot of people, the young and the old cannot just cross the road because of there's a fear that they can be knocked down by a car or a motor. So that fear, the public is not safe. You've seen a lot of vehicles that have been broken down, but you've not been able to remove them from the road, and then they cause other accidents. So most of people don't feel safe. So it becomes an issue of public safety, just like any medical issue. You are not safe because the road has become an instrument to destroy, an instrument to kill. And this is caused by the vehicles using the roads. Every day we hear of accident. The statistics, I'm sure the road safety people will tell you, the motorway killing people, number of people who died on Friday, on funeral, and all those things. So we are not safe. I mean, we are not safe. Anytime you somebody travel, if he's not returned to home, you feel insecure. So that is the public safety aspect that we are talking about.
0: All right. Thank you very much, Engineer Dr. Charles Kwachi Asafoje. Please stay with us. We'll get back to you, which means we can bring in Kwame Kudiechiahene, who is Director of Regulations, Inspections, and Compliance of the National Road Safety Authority. We've also been joined by ACP Alexander Kweku Obin. ACP, good morning.
1: Oh, good morning.
0: How's it going?
1: Oh, for God and country.
0: For God and country, yes. Yes.
1: Good.
0: The last time we met you in studio, I think you were superintendent. Now you are ACP.
1: I thought I was chief superintendent.
0: Chief superintendent. Okay, indeed. Let's get to you, Kwame Kudiechiahene, because look, there were 64 grades that were issued in this report card. Road safety got the worst one. And the National Road Safety Authority is in office to ensure that they improve upon road safety. What do you make of your performance in there?
2: Well, thank you very much. I've looked at the report in brief. In fact, my first instinct was to say that maybe the road sector infrastructure agencies should be here, because the report was heavy on infrastructure. That said, when you look at the numbers, I think globally and nationally, there are three main indicators, and the report addresses one but ignores two for one reason or the other. You measure performance by absolute numbers. You measure performance by fatality rate and population risk. Given that the number of vehicles are not constant and population numbers are not constant, if you look at performance based on the absolute, it tells one side of the story. And that story obviously shows that there is a rise in the numbers. But if you paid closer attention to the data, you notice that even between 2016 and now, even though we peaked somewhere around 2021, 2022, 2023, thereabouts, there was a steady decline in all the indicators. We peaked again in 2024, and that's consistent with the trend. But otherwise, when you look at the fatality rate, which is death by 10,000 vehicles, which the report does not address, there's been an improvement from about 9.3 deaths per 10,000 vehicles to about 6, about 35% reduction. And the same can be said of, what do you call it, the population risk. But that said, I mean, every death that occurs on our roads is one that gives all of us a bit to worry about, given that there are institutions in place, there's a national strategy in place, and giving the edge and urgency for all of us to do more. And I think those gaps must be acknowledged, and we all need to show a little more commitment to what we do in order to bring the numbers down. On the national scale, there is no one agency that bears the ultimate responsibility. The NRSA is a coordinating body. In as much as you get your act right, if there are deficiencies in the from the infrastructure side, as the report seeks to suggest, you may be able to have some
0: But Kwame, for you, are there deficiencies on the infrastructure side?
2: From the report?
0: Yes. But when you say, as the report seems to suggest, that's what the report indicates. But personally, and that's why I say for you, as a player in road safety, are there deficiencies?
2: Of course. I mean, we do not have a perfect road networks. Even though we've seen some visible improvements, we are not at a stage where we cannot go to sleep. For the longest period, within the last 3 to 4 years. I think we have sounded the clarion call that government should begin to invest in dual carriage roads, because the evidence is that if our roads are dualized, the impact is positive. But we are not seeing as much investment in that area as we should.
0: Okay.
2: That said, I mean, the existing road networks have a bit of constraints here and there as far as maintenance and their continuous improvements are concerned. So I think those matters are obvious as far as the infrastructure deficiencies are concerned.
0: Let me bring in, before I bring in ACP, Obing, let me bring you in, you know, Majid Amadu, because you, as the National Secretary of the Motor Riders Association of Ghana, a lot of the accidents also have involved, you know, these motor riders. I don't know if you've been involved in one before, but as motor riders, what are you doing to ensure safety on our roads?
4: Thank you very much. As we are in the system, we are still doing our best to help road safety and police officers, because always we always doing training, we meet road safety, we meet many agencies that let us go into the system to know everything. As our boss is here, Koku Obin, always used to talk to us. He used to meet us and engage us and give us education about the road safety and everything. So as accidents used to come all over, not only motors. You can hear that VIP has an accident, 34, 40, will definitely die and something like that. But you can hear that motor kill a day, 10 people in the system. It can't happen, because one motor pick one person. And if accident happen, either there are two people who die or one. But when you hear car accident, it's about 30 or 40 people. So we are still learning and going through, because when police give us a freedom, a little freedom, we don't have any problem in the system. But before, when the police arresting motor riders, they follow them, arrested them, that caused many accidents. But now we don't have that problem, because our bill is already passed in Parliament. Just remain the president to sign. So we will be in the system, and we are still working on it.
0: Talking about you being in the system and still working on it, which means you admit that over the period you have been working illegally.
4: Yeah, we know. We know. We know that you are working illegally, because it's not in the...
0: why were you doing that? You are engaged in an illegality.
4: Thank you very much. You know. You know the work and how the system it is, because as you are looking at me now, I traveled to Libya before, and what I saw there, it's better to come back to Ghana and do any work that can help me than go and steal or rob or do something bad. I can tell you that we have people, before they are armed robbers, they are langers. But when Okada is in the system, they stop that work. They are no more doing that work. So if Okada is illegal and robbing is illegal, then we can choose Okada and do it down, go and rob or go and kill people. That will
0: Majid,
4: punish police.
0: Illegality is illegal. Is illegality.
4: So are you deciding that we should just sit down without working?
0: I haven't said sit down without working, but you can also look for a work that is legal. Fortunately, a law has been passed now legalizing that.
4: Okay.
0: So, let's not go into the fact that if stealing is illegal and riding motor is also illegal, then you may choose the less of the illegalities. Kwame, before I bring in ACP, if you have the figures, the number of motorbikes involved in accidents and the fatality rate, you could share it with us.
2: I'll defer to ACP
0: okay.
2: on that.
0: Let's bring ACP. Alexander Obing, you know, at this point. ACP,
1: yeah.
0: You've been commended that you have been helping them. You have been educating them. But he also admits that previously they've been operating illegally. Well, now the law's been passed. But for many of us, we want to get to the bottom of the problem. And I was asking because a lot of people, the view is that these motorbikes are a problem. And once we define the problem, well, we can solve it. What is the, you know, when it comes to the accidents involving motorbikes and the rate of fatality, before we go on?
1: All right, thank you very much for the opportunity. I think the road safety problem that confronts all of us has seen an impact, particularly from the unsafe use of motorcycle and the pronounced use of same by many of our compatriots who, because of the geographic location, economic circumstances, unavailability of public transport among and access has led to reliance on the use of motorcycles. So in the past, of 100 deaths, a motorcycle was contributing about 10 deaths in the past. But for about 4 years down to this time around, we have seen a worrying trend of motorcycle currently be contributing to about 48 out of 100 deaths.
0: Mm.
1: And like I said, the data shows currently, for example, with the 1,700 deaths, we are accounting for motorcycle killing 829.
0: Oh.
1: Okay. And is the reason why now there is a complete paradigm shift in terms of public policy and targeting the vulnerable road users who are on motorbikes. And I'm not surprised that, like you just mentioned, with the road traffic regulations 2026, LI 2519 has stipulated certain safety measures that are going to be implemented by duty bearers of the state, including National Road Safety Authority, DVLA, and also police, among others, with the aim of ensuring that the 21 years and above, particularly most of whom are the youth of this country, who have been permitted under the amended Road Traffic Act 683 of 2004. I'm talking about Road Traffic Amendment of 2025, mm. Act 1153, which has reduced the commercial age for acquiring commercial license to drive from 25 to 21, to allow many of our youth to be targeted trained to come into this motorcycle space and to use them for to be trained, inculcated with best safety practices, skills, competences, attitudes, and values, and or work under the newly commercial transport grouping system that is coming up, and supervise and retrain so that they can be on this motorbike to deliver services, and including deliveries, and then carry fare paying passengers.
0: Okay.
1: I'm saying this because all these years, as we saw this thing increasing, we are all over saying that use of motorcycle to carry fare paying passengers was illegal. Yes, but in practice on the ground, everywhere in this country, in the peri-urban, Ghana, and in the rural settings, motorcycle had become the common vehicle that Ghanaians rely on, otherwise they will walk. And so I'm not surprised that in our lifetime there is a policy shift to go public, to go into that space, build capacity, train, supervise, and enforce safety regulations so that many of us who are riders, many of us who are pillion riders, will also be seen to be complying and then self-protect, among others. So on the motorcycle side, that is what is happening there.
0: Okay. ACP, hold on for me. I'll go for a quick break. When I return, we'll look at how we can improve upon road safety. This morning we've been joined by Kwame Kudiachia, and he was Director of Regulations, Inspections and Compliance at the National Road Safety Authority. Majid Amadu's National Secretary, Motor Riders Association of Ghana, and ACP Alexander Kwekua being Director of Education, Research and Training at the Motor Traffic and Transport Department of the Ghana Police Service. Stay with us. We'll be right back.

0: This advert is FDA approved.
1: By Suchich. You tell yourself, finally watch the match. Next thing, you're arguing with the referee. Coaching the coach. Celebrating with people you've never met. It's on. Come for the football. Only on DSTV on SuperSport. 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
2: 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And the Digital Asset Summit Africa 2026 returns to Accra on the 16th and 17th of September at the Kempinski Hotel Gold Coast City, and it's been held in collaboration with the Bank of Ghana's Virtual Assets Department and the Securities and Exchange Commission of Ghana. This year's summit will bring together policymakers, regulators, central banks, financial institutions, investors, and technology leaders from across Africa to explore how digital assets can drive investment, create jobs, and economic growth. 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Okay, let's get back into the conversation. In studio is Kwame Kodie Tiahene, Director of Regulations, Inspections, Compliance, and National Road Safety at the National Road Safety Authority, Majid Amidu, National Secretary, Motor Riders Association of Ghana, and ACP Alexander Kwekua, being Director of Education, Research, and Training at the Motor Traffic and Transport Department of the Ghana Police Service. And ACP Poku Kudia says good morning to you, Kwame Kudia, his personal lawyer, and his PIC, ACP Obing. So, good morning to all of you from ACP Poku Kodia. Afela for short. Okay, so let's deal with it now. And Kwame, let me get back to you. I mean, we need to improve. I mean, you've talked about, you know, looking at it in broader terms.
3: Yeah.
2: But broadly also, you would admit we need to improve. Because for many of us, we'll look at, you know, the number of deaths and say, no, let's bring it down. What is the National Road Safety Authority doing as a coordinating agency to ensure improved safety on our roads?
3: Thanks so much. I think from the coordinating standpoint, my colleague has just mentioned 2519, which is a new legislation that through the auspices of the Ministry of Transport have kindly become law to try to address some of the gaps. So in this new regulatory arrangement. There's a whole framework to deal with formalizing the motorcycle and tricycle trade, and I think it's positive. A lot more consultations have gone on. We are at a stage where we need to carry out a broad-based nationwide sensitization. And I'm happy to report that the Ministry of Transport is taking the matter serious. Oftentimes, when we have new laws, when we miss that part of the rollout, we are often faced with one problem or the other. But fortunately, with the law in place, we are beginning to lay the systems to be able to deal with the motorcycle-related issues. So, one, now the law requires that in order for safety security considerations, the law does not admit for individual riders to get on the road. They must come under organized groups or must come under registered entities. They will be issued with, they will go through a very tailored training regime to be onboarded onto the service lines. One of the good things happening around this time, also on the basis of the law, is the issuance of commercial riders and commercial driver's license. For the longest period, we haven't taken that matter serious. In other words, when you get to be licensed to drive, you are also allowed to drive a commercial vehicle. But we all agree that the sort of mindset, training, and composure you need to drive commercially is not the same as what you need to drive your own personal vehicle.
4: Sure.
3: So on the broader scale, I think we are pulling resources together, resources in the sense of our stakeholder institutions, the police, DVLA, the Ministry of Transport, the operators, and carry out the dissemination efforts for starters.
2: And how about the Ministry of Roads? Because the other challenge we all know is that, and we've admitted here, that there are deficiencies on our roads. Another problem is that our roads at night are very dark.
3: Yes. I think we need to admit to that as well. The Ministry of Roads and its agencies are part of the stakeholder agencies around the table, and they have a clear responsibility to improve upon the quality of roads. In as much as we see some work happening, I think that there's still more to be done. And on the maintenance side, the bit of gap that exists, which we are taking steps to cure, is to be able to influence the work they do in the midst of the limited budgetary concerns with the numbers. It may appear that for one reason or the other, the maintenance program is not often targeted to address some of the emerging threats or sections of the roads that are emerging threats or black spots. And those matters are evident. About 2 or 3 weeks ago, there was a meeting around the table to begin to engage on those matters. We can only hope to intensify those efforts in order that the limited budgetary allocations along those lines may go to address the key problems that we have.
2: I remember some years ago, you issued a directive to the urban roads to fix the street the traffic lights, for instance. But today, if we're to take a tour around the capital city, Accra, we'll find lots of traffic lights that are not functioning. Kwame, what's the problem?
3: Yes, that's also true. In fact, when we issued a compliance notice, we saw some improvements at the time, and we are beginning to experience similar concerns at present. And we plan to do an audit again and to be able to address or bring those deficiencies to the attention of the road agencies. But I think talking to them and having to engage with them then and now for street lights, there's a more bigger conversation to be had on how to procure and also deploy them. In fact, you'll notice that for street lights, for every portion of electricity bill we pay, a portion of it goes to the Ministry of Energy to address those gaps. What they have told us is that the money meant for the street light is very inadequate. So in as much as some retooling is carried out, it's not pretty enough to address the concerns. On the traffic light situation also, at the last check, our information was that some third parties or entities have been contracted to address those gaps. But in the interim, when we become aware of the dysfunctional traffic lights, I think we team up with our colleagues at the Motor Traffic and Transport Department to assist with traffic management for the short term. But the long-term solution is to be able to draw out the road sector agencies, particularly the Urban Roads, Department of Urban Roads, that have frontline responsibility for fixing these gaps.
2: SCB Obing, how do we deal with these challenges? Because, if I look at the messages, people are complaining about, you know, the road accidents. They've complained about poor roads. I know that these days, from September, you are introducing traffic tech, to be able to deal with some of the challenges so that people would learn that now the cameras are watching. So you cannot do the wrong thing and try to compromise a policeman. You'll be found out and punished. That is expected to bring sanity on our roads. But beyond these things, what are we doing to ensure safety on our roads?
4: All right. First, furtherance to what Kwame said, the strategy we are using is multifaceted and cross-cutting. And in line with the second decade of action for road safety strategies, which looks like looks at how countries and therefore Ghana, we have also purposed to do that, to fill the gaps in the roads infrastructure space, and then vehicle safe use of vehicles and human, as we are, our attitude, how to enhance capacity and awareness creation, and also to deal with our speeding challenges that we have on our, as far as we are concerned, among others. So it goes specifically in, you realize that, like we discussed motorcycle, there is a challenge. There is a gap, and it's been left unattended. And as I said, a new law has come. We needed it critically, a new legislation that identifies the problem and the solution for duty bearers going. So from here, it's time for duty bearers to collaborate with the Timi Youth and the Ministry of Youth, among others, to see to the smooth implementation. It is very critical because one of our being has to do with preventable incident of motorcycle crashes, associated deaths and injuries, and how is it impacting the data. And so that area is critical, and I'm happy that in our lifetime we have a legislation, a policy that is guiding us. So moving forward, that area we have to check. Again, on our transverse African highways and then intercity roads or national road networks, among others, most of these are riddled with our past record of black spots and accident-prone corridors, isn't it? So what is happening now is a way forward, because enforcement alone cannot be left to police. So self-enforcement is critical. And that's why the policy that we are implementing under the safe system approach, where much annual budget is allocated to re-engineering our road, to move from single carriage that has claimed a lot of lives to dualization, and also lifting many of the level grade crossings by vulnerable roads, they call pedestrian, onto foot bridges. Some of many of which are now coming up are still are critical to eliminating head-on collision, and then pedestrian vehicle conflict. Again, it's also the case that sensitization should be critical, and I'm happy that road safety is on top of that and preparing. The other one has to do with enhanced enforcement. And you know, all these years, it has been in person and reliance on the human effort, going outstanding, directing, detecting with human eye, following up, sitting in or arresting, impounding, moving to police station, and then investigating and looking for a day when the court will sit and go for a particular offense in traffic. And I think that has never helped in terms of us. It's outmoded. And I'm not surprised that with the new legislation that has come, there is a paradigm shift in order to bring rely on existing software applications and technologies to enhance police capacity to enforce in terms of detection and photo registration of certain many of the human behavior that underlines many of these crashes that are happening. So that if you look in the new road traffic regulation, regulation 242, headed automated road traffic offenses and fines, superintended by a certain table called Schedule 9, which tables about 49 offenses or behaviors that police is required to deploy certain equipment to detect and photo register and then capture and process them virtually and send tickets in the form of electronic notice of violations to offenders without necessarily being present on the road physically, or the road or the offender being present at the police station or the court. So these are areas that the public is going to invest so much in. Public is going to build capacity so that we will deliver some of these services. So combined effect is expected, as is done in many countries when such smart investments were done in terms of road space, vehicle construction and management. And I might also add that in that the same system we are looking at, safer vehicle is very critical. And I'm not surprised the same legislation, because there were certain problems with the vehicle identification and contact tracing. Now, vehicle owners will be known at all times when their vehicles are deployed, because where vehicle registration and the number plate systems are going to be changed, because all number plates from next year are going to be embedded with RFID chips. That technology allows for contact tracing, for people to be forthcoming when they deploy unsafe vehicles that are getting involved in other infractions that may lead to crashes among others. So, on the whole, there are systems that we need to deploy, and the legislation has allowed. One thing that we are also happy about has to do with the new strategy that is going to manage broken down vehicles. It has been another bane, and the history of road crashes is riddled with vehicles crashing into obstructions of abandoned vehicles that were not attended to.
2: What is the new strategy to deal with that?
4: The new strategy, if you recall, we were all here when Ghana, all of us, rejected the road safety fee. That, as it were, frustrated law enforcement, because the road safety fee at the time was that if you are a owner, you ensure your vehicle by paying a certain fee, so that all times your vehicle breaks down, the state will put in system to have a capacity to go and tow the vehicle before people crash into it. We reject, all of us said no. But years on, the new road traffic regulation has it, a new system that's going to allow National Road Safety Authority and the Ministry of Transport to roll out a system where towing service providers who have the equipment, the vehicles, the recovery and tow trucks, who have the capacity

0: a new thing. I'm also aware that because the legislation just came and came into force on 28th May, next month, all of us are going to converge at Shippers Authorities Auditorium, and then to commence the dissemination, the sensitization, and all these. And this, the reason why I've given this tidbit in this, because that's what the new laws is, okay. We should do. Okay. And that, so it is urgent. Mm. However, we need a buy-in of all stakeholders.
1: Isn't exactly. It?
0: So these are, there is going to be obviously an implementation plan outlined by that. It is urgent. And we are not cannot wait because vehicles are getting broken down. The state itself hasn't got capacity to remove them in real time immediately. So it will.
1: Yeah, I think this makes a lot of sense. You go and subscribe, and so.
0: Yes, so these are coming up.
1: Yeah, Majid, let me just say that there'll be no news at 10 today because we've had to borrow more time. We're ending at 10:05. Majid, finally, as motor riders, what are you and your colleagues prepared to do to ensure safety on our roads?
2: Thank you very much. Oh, we are still meeting the stakeholders for every area. So we are still learning, as I've said before. So we obey the traffic regulation and know how we handle ourselves. And
1: you will obey the regulations.
2: Yeah, we are already started learning everything from road safety and the traffic road, everything. So we have a big meeting next month. We want to have our task force to help police to arrange everything. So when someone beat traffic or cause anything, we can locate the person and harden him to police station. Okay. So now we have our reflector. We are doing everything with the police and road safety.
1: All right. Thank you very, very much for joining us this morning. Majid Amadu, who is Secretary of the Motor Riders Association. To you also, Kwame Kudia Chiahini, and to you, ACP Alexander Obing. And earlier we heard from Engineer Dr. Asafoji. But let me just say that coming up on this Joy FM is the Debt Capital Markets Conference by Fidelity Bank. Is coming up shortly. That'll be all from us this morning here on the Super Morning Show. My name is Winston Amoa. Keep listening to Joy on 99.7 FM. Stay with us. We'll be right back with the Debt Service, Debt Capital Market Conference.
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3: Anyway, mi kwa pe vitamin B di ajujuma ku.
2: What a coincidence. 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E nuwa na minu.
3: Hey, bra. Wait, dear. Who? For what?
2: Oh, amove. 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
3: Se wara.
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3: Mi pe Vitamilk banana. Chocolate because I'm black and proud.
2: Hey, interesting. Me tell me a regular guy. So wow. So wow. I can see we have something in common. Oh, hey, ma. Yanko ni yanko try a Vitamilk connection. 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Anye biya se kwa hen daon.
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2: Aha, namuni mbribi. 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Vitamilk feels good anywhere, anytime. This advert is FDA approved.
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7: Banks and financial services, manufacturing and infrastructure, repeat issuance and continuity. The secondary market gives us another important perspective. DDEP, secondary market activity, was initially dampened by extended maturities, compressed yield differentials, and the adjustment to redesigned instruments. The new 7-year government bond has helped re-engage institutional investors and broaden participation across the yield curve, which must provide not only short-term cash management, but also duration and reference points for corporate pricing. And here, this brings me to the role of government paper as the market's liquidity engine. Treasury bills support short-term cash management, and notes and bonds support duration, benchmarks, refinancing, and corporate pricing. The data shown for January to July indicates a reported volume mix of 51% for notes and bonds and 47% for treasury bills and only a paltry 1.4% for corporates. This represents a notable change from 2024, when activity was much more bill heavy, so approximately 120 billion in treasury bills compared to 50 billion in government notes and bonds. But we need both, bills to manage cash and bonds to establish a curve to support refinancing and create a basis for corporate issuance. each instrument must play a clear role and connect efficiently to the others. The recovery of the domestic sovereign bond index, the S&P 1, marks the first sustained improvement since our restructuring cycle. Ladies and gentlemen, the yield curve also shows the effects of improved stability. By August 2026, my presentation shows indicative Treasury bill rates of 5.76% for 91 days, 7.64% for 182 days, and about almost 13% for the 364-day bill. Lower yields reduce the government's cost of borrowing and improve debt sustainability. They can also reopen a refinancing window for issuers whose funding plans were previously constrained by high rates. At the same time, ladies and gentlemen, the presentation highlights substantial demand at the primary market auctions. Since early 2026, bid rejections have averaged approximately 12.8 billion Ghana cedis, leaving our banks and institutional investors with significant cash buffers. That excess liquidity is not only a government financing story. It is also an opportunity for credible corporates that can present well-structured transactions, clear disclosure, and appropriate risk-adjusted returns to access this money.
5: Joy.
7: This leads to what I would describe as the defining diversification gap in our market, the corporate market opportunity. Corporate securities outstanding stood at approximately 8.4 billion Ghana cedis in July, 18% of which Ghana Cocoa Board. These figures are not an argument against the market. They are an argument for all of us to address the next stage of our development. A deeper corporate debt market would give companies access to longer-term financing, give investors greater choice, and reduce the pressure on banks to serve every financing need through their balance sheets. It would also allow the market to express meaningful differences in credit quality across sectors and business models. But to achieve that, four things are essential. First, issuers need credible disclosure and reliable financial reporting. Not one set of accounts for the bank, one set of accounts for the taxman, and then the third set of accounts for the owner of the company. Second, the market needs credit differentiation and appropriate credit enhancement. Third, we need repeat issuance and covenant discipline. A healthy market is not built through one-off transactions. It's built when issuers return consistently, they meet their obligations, and establish a performance history. And here, case in point, is what Bayport Savings and Loans PLC has been doing since 2015. Fourth, we need secondary market liquidity across sectors. The investor base provides a strong foundation, ladies and gentlemen, for us to look at. Institutional investors, when you look at this slide, you see that institutional investors, especially pension funds and investment firms, dominate the corporate bond holdings and show appetite for quality fixed income assets offering stable long-term returns. The next opportunity for us is to broaden participation from banks and retail investors so that different investor classes can contribute liquidity and absorb risk across the cycle. Ladies and gentlemen, a crucial point to note is that primary issuance and secondary liquidity are one and the same system. An auction addresses funding need and investor demand. Settlement provides delivery cash and finality. Trading provides price discovery and rebalancing. And repos provide cash liquidity and collateral mobility. If one of these links is weak, the value of the entire market is reduced. And this is why for us, the next frontier for our markets is full market digitalization and trusted data. Modernization can lower friction costs, friction across issuance, trading settlement, and collateral management. It can reduce unnecessary rekeying, improve the consistency of instrument terms and life cycles, and make it easier for participants to rely on the same information. But modernization must be carefully managed to preserve trust, resilience, and two-way liquidity. Ghana can adopt foundational work and standards developed by the International Capital Markets Association, the largest global trade association for participants in the debt capital markets. At ICMA, where I serve as a board member, we have been actively supporting this transition through our FinTech and Digitalization Work Program, which brings together issuers, investors, banks, market infrastructure providers, law firms, technology firms, and regulators to develop common standards, practical guidance that can facilitate innovation. There are tools such as the Primary Market Handbook and Bond Data Taxonomy, and projects like the Primary Market Innovation Project, which presents Ghana with significant opportunities to innovate quickly and build infrastructure designed for the future rather than the past. As digital market solutions mature, they have the potential to support greater financial inclusion, improve access to capital, and strengthen connections between domestic, regional, and international investors. Ladies and gentlemen, technology can make a market faster, but only governance and accountability make it dependable. In a debt capital market, the quality of data is inseparable from the quality of the trust placed in the market. So finally, allow me to suggest five priority actions that we need to build together in the next phase of the development of our fixed income market. First, benchmark issuance. Dr. Champong, I know government is looking carefully, but we need a predictable curve built through appropriately sized and regularly quoted benchmark lines. Predictability helps investors plan, help dealers make markets, and helps corporates price their own debt. Second is liquidity. We must continue improving transparency, turnover, price discovery, and repo and collateral mobility. And that's why the GSE is partnering with the Bank of Ghana and the ICMA to adopt initiatives and build capacity with the aim to increase adoption of the GMRA among our market participants. You're not signing with each other, so we need to address that challenge. Third is corporate debt. More issuances on the market, and the corporate market should become a regular financing channel, not an occasional exception. And I call on the bank like Fidelity Bank, you must lead the way as issuers and as originators for your corporate clients. Fourth, I talked about earlier, which is digitalization and market modernization. And here I want to flag the recent improvement in the clearing and settlement infrastructure at the CSD and at the GSE as well, ongoing improvements in our market platforms to support such digitalization drives. And fifth is new markets. Infrastructure bonds, Sukuk bonds, sustainable bonds, securities lending and borrowing, derivative products, all these we have to work together to put in place to make the market more relevant. These priorities are connected. Benchmark issuance supports pricing. Pricing supports corporate issuance. Corporate issuance expands investor choice. Secondary liquidity makes investors more willing to participate. And modernized and sound infrastructure make the whole system more efficient. Ladies and gentlemen, so now I close with these reflections. We have indeed moved through a difficult period in our journey. We have faced pressure, restructuring, the need to rebuild confidence. Yet the current evidence points to recovery, lower inflation, sustainable debt trajectory, improving bond performance, stronger liquidity, and renewed investor engagement. The responsibility now is to convert that recovery into lasting market capability. Our debt capital markets must do more than just finance government. We need to support the productive sectors of the economy and give investors confidence. The next phase will be defined not only by how much activity returns, but how resilient, transparent, and inclusive that activity becomes. So, ladies and gentlemen, just like its beginning, the next phase of the Ghana fixed income market has to be built through cooperation between the Ministry of Finance, the Bank of Ghana, the Ghana Stock Exchange, the Central Securities Depository, the Financial Markets Association, the Ghana Association of Banks, the GIFM dealers, the investors, the SEC, all partners on hand. Our goal is clear. We must work and act to convert today's recovery in activity into resilience in our financing system. Thank you very much for your attention.

0: And please, let's put our hands together for Madam Abna Amoah, Managing Director, CEO, Ghana Stock Exchange. Thank you very much. And we didn't only see the nice lights, we got some good information as well. Let's put our hands together for her once again. Thank you. Thank you. And indeed, the next phase of the market will be focused on benchmark issuance, liquidity, corporate debt, and new products. That leads us into our panel discussion. But if you're just joining us, this is the Fidelity Bank Debt Capital Markets Conference on the theme, low rates, higher opportunities, unlocking growth through the debt capital markets. And this is the first of many relevant conversations to come in the years ahead of us. We're live on Joy 99.7 FM, and the first panel conversation that we will have today is on the macro environment. And a number of indicators have been highlighted by the previous speakers that give us a picture of the current macroeconomic environment that we have prevailing in the country. The most important element now is its sustainability, and then also ensuring that it translates into influencing the growth and expansion of other sectors of the economy. And this, we would have the first panel member, Mr. Kwame Pienim, an economist and investment consultant of repute, has had distinguished career both in Ghana and abroad. He has worked as both a civil servant and a public servant in Ghana and as an economic research officer of the United Nations in New York, a former acting principal secretary, Ministry of Finance and Economic Planning. Kwame Pienim also served as an advisor to the Minister of Finance and Economic Planning in devising a market-oriented development strategy and program. While in the finance ministry, he also helped structure the Social Security Fund under the then State Insurance Corporation, SIC, into Social Security and National Insurance Trust, SNIT. As a private consultant, he designed and established the Teachers Fund for the Ghana National Association of Teachers. He is a former chief executive of the Ghana Cocoa Marketing Board and former chairman of the Public Utilities Regulatory Commission, PRC. So Kwame Pienim has a lot to his name. Celebrate him, please. Let's put our hands together. Let's put our hands together for Mr. Kwame Pienim. Thank you very much. And there's one thing that we can expect from Mr. Pienim. That's going to be a reality check of the state of affairs as we have it now. Get ready for that. Next, we have Mr. John Ewan, has a proven executive management track record for over 2.5 decades, driving corporate growth programs across various functional areas in financial services sector. He is the chief executive officer of the Ghana Association of Banks. Before joining the Ghana Association of Banks, he was managing partner of Jewa and Co. Advisors, a financial services consulting firm. John is a fellow of the Association of Chartered Certified Accountants UK and a member of the Institute of Chartered Accountants Ghana. With several years post-qualification senior executive experience, he holds a Bachelor of Commerce degree from the University of Cape Coast and an MBA from Oxford Institute of International Finance. Ms. John Ewa has broad knowledge in investment banking and has been part of many landmark deals from his time at Ecobank Capital and Managing Director of UMB Bank. He serves on the following boards and national committees: Council Member, Chartered Institute of Bankers, Ghana, Council Member, Ghana Association of Banks, and many others. Please, let's put our hands together. Let's put our hands together for Mr. John Ewa. Thank you very much. And we're expecting the Deputy Finance Minister, Honorable Thomas Nyakwampim. We understand he's been held up in an equally important meeting. But thankfully, he has delegated one person who has the full competence and capacity to do this job for us this morning. Dr. Theophilos Echampong is an economist, political risk specialist, and academic with over 15 years of experience in energy, extractives, and public finance. He's a technical advisor at Ghana's Ministry of Finance, focusing on fiscal rules, value for money, and public investment management in sectors like energy, oil, gas, and mining. He also sits on the Investment Advisory Committee overseeing Ghana's Oil Sovereign Wealth Fund. Before entering public service, Theo had delivered or co-led more than 60 consultancy projects advising governments, development finance institutions, and investors on economic and financial modeling, resource taxation and revenue management, macro fiscal reforms, and governance of strategic infrastructure and industrialization programs. Ladies and gentlemen, please help me make welcome Dr. Theo Champo. Let's put our hands together for him. Thank you very much. And to moderate this all-important conversation this morning is a celebrated business journalist, editorial lead, Business Outlook Africa, Vivian Kailoko. Let's put our hands together. Thank you very much.
1: Thank you very much, Alfred. When you have the likes of Mr. Pienim stand up for you when you get on stage, it puts you in a very funny situation. He's expecting so much, isn't he? I'll make you proud. Good morning to you all. Thank you for joining us for this all-important conversation. My name is Vivian Kailoko. I am the editorial lead for Business Outlook Africa. Now, all these previous speakers have spoken about the good strides we are making when you look at the macroeconomic terrain. But the question for our discussion today is this sustainable, right? What can we do not to go back to the dark days? And based on the success of the terrain, what opportunities are there for the capital market? And thirdly, which I know most of the treasurers here and the CFOs are asking themselves, is this the right time to go on the capital debt market? So our very prominent panel would answer these questions for us. And then at a point, we'll put up the QR code for you to also ask any questions that you want addressed this morning. So thank you again and welcome to my panel. I'll start with you, Mr. Pienim, because you've seen it all. All the times we've had, good times and bad times, you've seen it. My question to you this morning, my first question is, this growth we are seeing, inflation single digit now, interest rates easing, Forex doing well, are all these sustainable? And what can we do so not to go back to the bad days?
2: Thank you very much. First of all, let me thank Fidelity Bank for convening this. It gives me confidence that the stability we are seeing now, when I look at the numbers, I say, wow. But I also know, as I was told once, that if you take purgative and you go to sleep, you wake up in a mess. We've done it 15, 16 times. Is it going to be sustainable? It's a little bit disappointing that the Minister of Finance is not here at the level expected. In my mind, 56 years I've witnessed this scene. I've seen governors give speeches about the stability. But if we do not hold on to the macroeconomic stability carefully whilst we transition into growth, we'll wake up again in a mess, and then we'll need to secure macroeconomic stability, which is secured at the expense of the disadvantaged among us. It's expensive macroeconomic stability if you don't have it. In my mind, the Minister for Finance is the one holding the bucket, pouring it on the floor, and the governor is given a broom to be mopping it up. The two of them have to be there to balance. And once we start the big spend, and the elections are coming, and we, you and I, demand freebies, then we'll slide into where we came from. So we need to build a lot of cooperation. Cooperation, not just, and Abraham listed the people we needed to cooperate, to collaborate with. Abna is confused sometimes because she calls me son because she's Breye and my mother's Breye. And he calls me father because we work together in a few things. But Abna, I would like to add to your list the courts, the judiciary. We need to build maybe the tribunals we are talking about, build one that will protect the fund managers. When somebody goes to build a hotel and issues a one-year note, of course they cannot pay. You take them to the courts, and the courts are delaying. We need a tribunal that will settle that. And the tribunal should be the end. You don't finish the tribunal and go and join the normal court. The end, if there needs to be a review, one appeal court judge, plus a finance person, a banker, three of them, they issue, and the guy has to pay. And the regulators have to be able to work together. If a banking or financial institution or an insurance company borrows and they cannot pay, the regulator should move in very quickly, like Bank of Ghana, and take the bank over, put it under administration, so that we secure. We need to grow the capital and debt market, the domestic one. We are always preparing ourselves as a bride for Eurobond. What is Eurobond? It's the pension funds of Europeans. The domestic debt, pension funds, that is our resources. And I'll make one more suggestion so that we don't fall back. That is, we have to agree to grow prudently. What I call festina lente. We should not try to grow more than 6% a year. That means 18% if you take capital output ratio of 3-1, 18% investment for maintenance and new structures. If our savings, we are saving just 12-13%, then we need 5. Insurance companies should try to move from just less than 1% to 2% of GDP premiums. And insurance companies should make sure the rules are obeyed. If you are building a structure, a church, anything, you have to insure it. And that means liaising with the district assembly people to be able to do that. So we need to grow the funds that are domestic and use them, deploy them properly. And as has been said, I'll be happy to see that this thing is going on. When the smart fund managers like Nana Safu and his colleagues from Stanbic issue bonds to make sure that the biggest artery road is on the Volta Lake, linking the consuming south to our northern bread basket. And I want us to see it, a continuation of what Nkrumah started. The Akosombo Dam was not just for power only, for irrigation, for that. And also when I see you issuing things for domestic agriculture, because we have to feed ourselves, and we can feed ourselves only we have. For electricity, all the digitalization we are talking about cannot work if you don't have cheap, effective power. And you cannot attract the numerous skilled people we have abroad if they come, when they come, and they put their hand onto the wall, the power doesn't come on. They turn off the tap and the water doesn't come. An old man like me, when I wake up in the morning, the first thing I do is Kwame PNM Water Company. Make sure my borehole is working. Kwame PNM Electricity Company, turn it off. And I'm happy that Cocoa Board is going to borrow domestically. Our chief executive, we never borrowed outside. What we did was syndicate the banks. This idea of borrowing outside doesn't make sense. If you are chief executive of Cocoa Board, you are not the best, most competent person to borrow money externally. It's the governor of the central bank. So I'm happy I see the trend, and I'm sure that this time around, we are not going to sleep and wake up in a mess after taking negative.
1: Right. Which puts the spotlight on you, Dr. Thieu. I mean, you have to make sure that we don't go back, take the negative, and then run all over the place. What assurances are you giving us this morning that all the issues raised by Dr. PNM and the concerns of all of us here to make sure we are on the right path, you do stay on the right path?
3: Thank you. Good morning. And it's good to be here. I bring you greetings from the Ministry of Finance and from the Minister and the Deputy who have to attend other very pressing national duties. I like how Uncle PNM framed it in terms of taking the negative, and you don't want to wake up in the mess. And sometimes we also say the proof of the pudding is in the eating. And you can see evidence of the hard work that has been done over the last 18 months in some of the numbers that Governor present, and you know, Abena and others also presented. What we're doing precisely is trying to deepen and entrench these reforms that we have started. So we recognize fully that given our history, given the fact that you've had to go to the IMF 17 times and we make progress and we retrogress, a number of reforms that you need to do and a number of things that you need to do needs to be further deepened and even institutionalized. So, for example, the stabilization that we have seen and what Governor spoke about now is being more and more institutionally sort of anchored. Let me explain that a little bit. We have made a number of changes, one, to the whole PFM, you know, architecture. So for the first time in a long time, you actually have two core fiscal rules, the debt to GDP, which has been legislated, that cannot be more than 45%. And then we've also legislated a primary surplus rule currently of 1.5%. But with the PCI program that we have signed onto with the fund, the non-financing program, that will come down to 0.5% and gives us a bit of room for additional priority spending. But we're saying that that is not enough. You actually need other institutions to actually police these rules. So we do now have the Fiscal Council that has been set up as an independent body with a mandate to check compliance with the rules, very much like what you have in the UK with the Office for Budget Responsibility and in the US with the Congressional Budget Office and several other jurisdictions. And the empirical evidence on this is quite clear, that stronger institutions to check the fiscals actually leads to better performance and prevent a repeat of some of the mistakes that we've seen in the past. In addition, importantly, as part of the whole fiscal architecture, is also the introduction of the commitment authorization regime. In the past, when the budget is approved, you have the MMDAs then go and spend. And sometimes you see certain liabilities crystallize as you get to the end of the fiscal year. What we've done this time around and institutionalized as part of the PFM architecture and the review of the law, every project or pending that an MMD has to do needs to come for commitment authorization at the ministry, where we sit down, we review your numbers, and if we have to adjust or slash it down, certainly we will do that to prevent a relapse or recurrence of some of the issues that we have done. Also on the capital market and sort of the debt repayment side of things, currently our debt is sustainable, and for the first time in over 14 or so years, is classified as moderate, with even room to absorb further shocks because of the reforms that has been done. But we're saying that we are not going to be sitting down and waiting for the maturities to come before you start running around looking for money to pay. So we actually have put in place the sinking fund. The sinking fund had been there since 2015. For close to over 10 years, you did not have much money put into the fund to retire these obligations. And in the media budget, we indicated that for the maturities that are due on the domestic debt next year and the year thereafter, we're putting money into the sinking fund to take care of that. But importantly, we're also saying that your unoil, non-oil GDP, a portion of that money is non-tax revenue, A portion of that money is being taken to be put right into the sinking fund to ensure that you have money available to take care of all of these, you know, maturing debt obligations as and when they come.
1: Right.
3: And we also fully recognize that you actually have to grow the economy beyond the stability. Mm-hmm. So for us, it was always a two-year window to stabilize, and then the next phase really becomes how you engineer the 6-7% growth that Uncle Pianim talked about, but importantly translating that also in private sector credit, such that you can get the credit share as a proportion of GDP. Currently, Ghana is among the lowest in the sub-region. It's, I think, around 10%. Our peers are doing 22-25%. You want to get into that 18-20 category, and you see that now come into the real sector of the economy. So a lot is being done, and a lot more is going to be done. But like we say, the proof of the pudding is in the eating. I think we've done enough to show that we are credibly going to enforce the reforms and ensure that some of the challenges that we had in the past are no longer repeated. So we don't want to wake up in a mess. We actually want to wake up in a very good position.
1: Good position. Right, let me come to you, Mr. Iwa. I mean, Dr. Pianim has warned that we should stay on course, make sure we don't wake up in a bad position. Dr. Theo has given us good reasons for us to believe that things will be better this time around. But despite all these assurances that we hear and what we are seeing in terms of the improvements in the economy, are there still other concerns that investors have in wanting to explore the capital markets despite the improvements?
4: Of course, yes. If you track, you don't have to look too far back. If you are an investor, for you to begin asking yourself the same questions you asked Mr. Pianim and the minister's representative, that is this stability built to last? And I'm assured, or we all of us here have been assured by what has been said, but obviously if you're an investor out there and you are investing in an offshore market like ours, your concerns are broad. The first is you're coming on the heels of the domestic debt exchange, which obviously, you know, you take into account in your decision-making process. We are talking about macroeconomic fundamentals. That is what is attracting the investor population. So they will be looking at the inflation outlook. When you invest in an economy, you don't want, by the time you are going back, you know, you are at the wrong end of the stick. So the inflation outlook is also important. Inflation now is good, but what is the projected inflation? How are we seeing into the future? And the governor spoke quite eloquently about it, that we are an economy that is very well, we are a small economy, but we are very plugged into the global economy because of our demand dynamics you know, we are very import dependent. So what happens elsewhere has a way of transmitting into what kind of things we can do here. So our ability to hold tight the inflation corridor is also critical for the investor who is coming, even for local investors as well, because everybody's looking for positive return. We don't want to go back into 2 years ago where we saw the returns in the negatives. And again, exchange rate becomes another variable for an investor to look at. Obviously, every investor after investing is looking at, okay, if tomorrow there's opportunity elsewhere and I want to, you know, jump ship, how do I exit the market? So the secondary market activity is also critical. Mm-hmm. As you are attracting into the pool, you need to create outlet for people to exit, those who want to exit. For it could be exit to reinvest in the same economy or in the same market, mm-hmm. but on different instruments. So we need to ensure that the confidence we are building, we build working with the fiscal, because a lot of the benefits we are reaping now is premised on the fiscal discipline that we've had in the last 18 months.
1: Yeah.
4: So a little shake up in the fiscal discipline and we are likely going to see some wobbling, and the investors are very wobbly because of where we are coming from. And I personally, and the last time I had an interaction with the minister, I mentioned it personally, our ability to withstand some of the shocks mm-hmm. which may potentially shift the discipline that we've had, mm-hmm. we need to demonstrate strongly that we will stand firm when we have to. So I was worried when the fuel price jacked up and immediately we said, oh, we are coming in with two cedis to cushion. That is an untargeted intervention. And it shakes me, because potentially, the good thing is it was just for 30 days. But potentially, if that is left to hang for a long time, that is where it starts. Mm-hmm. When cocoa price on the world market declined, I was trying to look out for how quickly can we reprice. And it took us almost 3 months mm-hmm. to do that. And that is another take, whether we will be quick enough to protect the fiscal position. So we need a lot to happen at the ministry level, the governance level, to generate that trust and confidence in the debt capital market.
1: Right. So let's let the market forces play and stop getting involved too much. But Mr. Pienim, the rates are going down. Somebody will say, well, perhaps, I mean, we've experienced good and bad times, things going back. Should they wait before they get into the market now? Or should they get in now? And at what point does it become too expensive not to get involved?
2: I think that if you are an investor, and you are looking at Ghana, and you look at the macroeconomic environment, it's stable, it's steady. Exchange rate at around 10 to 12. Is it a sustainable exchange rate, or should we be looking a little bit higher? It all depends upon what we use the current stability for. And all the rules, it's not either market or intervention. The city is where it is because the central bank aggressively intervenes to maintain it there. But to me, what we need most are strong people. The rules that are made, we had a rule about fiscal discipline, but when the time came and wanted to put on the brakes, they say, no, you can't put on the brakes. Yeah, sure. I'm heartened that we are strong, and I use a strong men, not in a derogatory sense, but strong men in the shape of people like Abna Amwa, who will not bend to political wishes. And that's what we want. We all need to put together guardrails. You know what guardrails are?
1: Yes.
2: Rules and sanctions. When you are the Minister for Finance and you are supposed to transfer 5% of tax revenue to the district, you transfer it. It's not your money. You transfer it. 2007, we're thinking about municipal bonds. the district assembly, the district assemblies can use their inflow from the district assembly common fund to float bonds on a stock exchange to do roads, the things that are needed around them. But to do that, we need to move and elect the district chief executives politically so that they are there. You go and borrow today, tomorrow the guy has not been sacked by the president. So we need guardrails to guard all of us. And we can do that. The Minister for Finance says, okay, I don't like mechanistic things. I'm going to have this primary reserve at this level. No. Don't let us do that. If you can use inflation, how long does it take to grow rice? 6 months, 3 months, maize? Have inflation. Put 2-3 billion into it, and we have the maize. Within 6 months, the goods come onto the market and absorbs the money. So I'm happy that we are getting out of the IMF rules and regulations. IMF has never developed any country. They are there to make sure that when we go and borrow, and I remember 2007 when we were borrowing, Dr. Paul Akwe's friend, who was on the other side, said, I hope you Africans are not coming to the Eurobond to spoil it. You come and borrow tomorrow, say you cannot repay. And that's what happened. But there, they have the IMF, the World Bank. You borrow. In the olden days, you go bankrupt. You are a banker, you lent to me, you didn't do your due diligence. Bankrupt. What is bankrupt? Banker ruptare. They break your bench when you come. You can't pay. They break your bench. You are gone. Now, we borrow. Eurobond, we can't pay. IMF, World Bank, they sit on our necks, give us first aid until we repay. Mm-hmm. Let's have the same locally so that when we have our funds and you go and borrow, you are not repaying. We put you in cells so that you are not there to spoil the market again. So it all depends upon the men and women we put in charge. And they will say, no, we are not doing this. They say, okay, you are sad. Go home. But if we don't do that, then we are in trouble.
1: All right. Let me bring in the man in charge. What policies and regulations are we going to see over the next 12 to 24 months to help unlock the markets and also concerns raised by Mr. Pin?
3: Okay, so let me start from the latter and I come to the first. And it's precisely the point that we're addressing, which is the rules that are being put in place that have to be predictable, they have to be consistent, and they have to send the right signal, not only to market players, but even within governments, that this is a new order. Gone are the days where people just spend money anyhow, people borrow money anyhow, and use it for projects that are not budgeted, are not properly costed, or not properly utilized. A lot of the work being done now is precisely to try and close these gaps and close these leakages. And if we have to spend, we are spending in the right places. And even if you have to make some sort of support to Ghanaians, it's carefully calibrated. So for example, John's point about the fuel prices. We did not take the 1 or 2 Ghana cedi off the taxes. It was taken off the industry margins and levies. So the tax handles still stay the same. Mm. It is rather the industry margins that was taken off of. And again, if you recognize, we actually gave a bit more on diesel than on petrol. For a very simple reason, diesel has a much bigger inflationary impact than petrol because that's what people use to bring food, the big trucks and all of that from the hinterlands and all of that. And that is what actually helped anchor the inflation expectations. So if you had seen some of the projections going back in April, March, when the whole conflict started and all of that, but for some of these interventions, inflation currently, the 4.6, would have been a little bit higher than where we are now. So the fiscals and the tax handles are being protected in that sense.
1: But there's still a trade-off, isn't it?
3: There's a trade-off, as in when it comes to what the regulatory institutions and what they have to do need to do. There are also some issues that they need to address there. But the point really is that whatever you're giving away, for example, of the petrol or the diesel price, it is not at the expense of your tax handles. That is an important point to make. Again, also the point on, for example, the allocations to the other funds, like the District Assembly's Common Fund. Mr. Pienim is very right that in the past, the money was going. And for a long time, sometimes you have to get to the third quarter before you get first quarter DACF releases being made. Mm-hmm. That is no longer the case. As I speak, you do have close to last year, by the end you got to the third quarter, over 80% of the allocations to the DACF had been made. And by the end of the fiscal year, if you look at what we said we will give them, all the transfers had been made to them. Same with the NHIA and same with the other statutory funds. Right. So you do have actually a lot happening, which is to say these are things we should have been doing anyway that we had not been doing, and now trying to institutionalize and with the right leadership pushing to ensure that you make things, you know, or take the right decisions that is in the interest of the country and not driven necessarily by the politics. And then the point you asked me on sort of what you're doing to anchor all of these things. Yeah. On inflation expectations, like the governor said, we have no reason not to think that you would not be within the band. So the band is 6 to 10%. That is what we have signaled to the market. And that is what also would feed into some of the monetary aggregates, how you price loans, the policy rate, and all of those things. With what you see over the medium term, and even with an escalation of the further conflict in the Middle East and all of that, the measures that have been taken now have given us quite a lot of good grounding to anchor inflation expectations going into year. And that, for me, is the clearest confidence and signal that we can send to the market. It's the same thing with the exchange rate, where, yes, you've had a bit of support on the external.

0: to be able to work with the bankers and the treasurers in the room here, I've not showed a very interesting chart. You're doing only less than 2% corporate. The macro environment is stable. I would love to see that number go up, because government says that the treasury bills and the rates are where they are, and they are going to be at that level for some time to come. Right. So how do we now engineer or shift that to get more private sector businesses coming in, and that liquidity or debt that they raise goes to expand the output, and at the end of the day, they can hire more people, and for me as a fiscal man, I can get more taxes. That is really what, you know, the end game is.
1: Okay. We're far behind time, but so we are wrapping up. On the question you're asking on how we intend to shape the market so we can see more long-term borrowing, quickly in 30 seconds, how, from your side, how you intend to do that, then I come to Mr. Owa and Mr. Pienim on other matters.
0: So I think from the fiscal side, it's to get the rates at the levels that are comfortable. So from the macro fiscal aggregates, the policy rates, the inflation and all that, all the things that we need to maintain a stable macro, we will do that, and we can give market players the assurance that the government is not going to slip on that. Then beyond that, some of the issuances that we do, for example, we have signaled the infrastructure bond. There's opportunities for some green bonds and other. And beyond your conventional 91-day, 365-day, there's appetite for new forms of instrument that we can work with the capital markets to actually issue off the back of the sovereign. But this is, again, all be done in the context of your fiscal rules that you have set. So you're not going to be doing this, just borrow all over the place, and at the end of the day, mismanage the fiscals, and then you have to do another round of restructuring. That is not what we're trying to do.
1: Right. Thank you, Dr. Teo. Let me come to you, Mr. We are on the sectors that you think currently, based on the developments we are seeing, are best positioned to go ahead to raise the debt capital.
2: Yeah, the key sectors, if you look at the disaggregation of the GDP, you see where the growth is happening. The service we see in the ICT, we are seeing about 25% growth in that area. Transport and logistics is another area of interest. Again, mining, export-oriented businesses is another key sector that I believe can be attractive to the debt capital market. But as has been said, it is time for us to also test issuers within the infrastructure area. With the success of the sovereign issuance, the 7-year, which was more or less oversubscribed, it tells us that there's a sense of appetite. And if we get a credible issuer within the infrastructure space, I would prefer from a private sector perspective first, before a government issuance, other municipal bonds or infrastructure, that a private operator, private sector issuer first. So sectors are important, but the driver of the debt capital market is basically not driven mainly by that. It's driven primarily by the credibility of the issuer, the transparency around the issuance, the governance structures around it, the disclosures. So my view is that is where I would like SEC and GSC to spend a lot more time developing. We do not want a situation where the market is now recovered and we're now looking at growth, and then you see a tank because a certain issuer just came and threw some sand in our gari. You know, we want to have this growth trajectory sustained. How we sustain it is properly vet the issuing corporates in a manner that they come in and the investor population is more interested. You have the pension funds, the banks are there, you have the insurance companies. Liquidity is there, but liquidity is not just saying come. Liquidity will go where there's credibility and governance structures are right. And I believe that aside the structures, we need that section.

0: Function to function properly, and that is where SEC and GSE come in.
1: All right, thank you. Now, my final question, which is going to all three of you, is if you are to advise somebody, one piece of advice to an issuer who is considering going on the market, Mr. Pienim, you are the guru of investments. What would you tell this person in line of everything that is happening?
2: Be honest. Have the right numbers. Only one figure for everyone. And know that you are going to borrow, you will repay. Honesty, good management, and making sure that whatever you are doing, you are going to have a good succession plan, like Fidelity Bank has made, done the transition from the two founders of the bank to a new generation, then you'll be able to pay. So honesty, all of us Ghanaians, is our responsibility to make sure. And to me, food security, we have to feed ourselves. So the MPRA, all the regulators have a growth and employment generation outlook mentality. The billions of dollars we need to invest to create new jobs for the young people who are coming. And remember, you either create jobs for them so they become forces for development, or you leave them and they become destroyers. They'll be bandits, they'll be armed robbers, they will not be contributing to growth. So all of us, the most important thing, go into the right sectors and then be honest. And if MPRA and all of you don't have an innovative mind, young graduates giving capital will use irrigation to be able to feed us. And let's remember, if the Galamsey continues, there's nothing you do. You won't have water. You are not rich enough to import avian. So let's focus on that. Clean it up. The next war will be fought over water, where the water is. And when the West move in, they'll push us to the arid areas. Now that the weather is changing in Europe, they will give us free visas to go there while they come and stay here. So you and I, let's do the right thing and be strong. And I think we'll maintain this macroeconomic stability and moving forward. Otherwise, in 10 years' time, I'm gone. You and your children are here. Make sure that this place we have called Ghana is made safe and productive for us. And our young women and men stay here to work instead of running away, walking to other countries to add value to our raw materials in countries where nobody wants them.
1: Right. Thank you, Mr. Pienim. Mr. Owa. One piece of advice.
0: Issuer?
1: Yes.
0: I would say preparedness. You know, preparation is everything. If you are, you want to be an attractive issuer in the debt capital markets, you don't come because you need liquidity like tomorrow. You plan to access the market. How you plan is to get yourself ready as an issuer before the criticality of liquidity demands kick in. So, in just one point, I would say that issuers should get themselves fund ready, documentation that is needed, and whatever, as Mr. Pienim said, transparency in the issuance. So the offer info that is released, the disclosures, should not just be complying with disclosures that SEC says you should comply. Right. That is the minimum compliance in terms of disclosure. You have to go beyond it, okay, and let the investor population know that you want to open up as much as possible. That gives you credibility in the issuance process. So preparation, good preparation, and also transparency in the issuance.
1: Thank you, Mr. Wah. Let's talk to you.
3: Yeah, so in addition to the transparency and the honesty that both gentlemen have said, I think for me, from a government side, it's really the issue of credible policy and predictable policy. And I want to, again, give the assurance that government is committed to these two, policy that is credible and policy that is predictable. The next phase of the work and the reform agenda, as you've seen, perhaps in some of the news, is what has been called the new economy. And it's precisely trying to build on the reforms and the stability to do three things. The first thing is growth, but growth that is more broad and has breadth. Also linked to jobs and then productivity and innovation. And this is really where we are trying to push towards. And part of that is the question of the food security. There's a big emphasis on agriculture and agri-mechanization, not cattle and whole farming, but proper commercial scale agriculture and all the logistics that are needed to unlock, you know, these value chains. That is all being addressed. For our friends in the room here, I think what I want you to live with is the assurance that the government is committed to maintaining a stable macro environment. And what you have seen over the last 18 months is not a flash in the pan. This is going to be the new normal going forward. And we want to work with you now to get more capital going into the businesses, going into the SMEs, going into the large corporate, so that they can employ more and I can go and collect my taxes to build your roads for you.
1: Right. Thank you very much, gentlemen. But we've opened the floor for questions which have come in, so I'll please say that give us a few minutes so you can answer some of them. This one is from Stanley. This question is directed to you, Dr. Theo. He's asking whether the Ministry of Finance is ready to demonstrate strength by focusing on raising capital domestically to deepen the debt market and not returning to the Eurobond market.
3: I think that one is, I've addressed that, and my minister has also indicated that very clearly. The Eurobond market for the next few years is out of the equation. He said that we are not in a hurry, I'm quoting specifically, to go to the international capital market. There is enough liquidity within the system here, which we can raise, but it also has to be priced right. So you would see, again, let me borrow Abinet's chart. You saw some rejections and all of that there. It's a question of pricing. If the pricing is right, you would go for that. So we want to do more local issuance, but you back that up with a credible plan that says that your fiscal numbers, I can rely on them. If you tell me that your debt is at a certain level, if you tell me that you're raising this much revenue, as an investor, I can look at that and say, yes, sure, I'm happy to give my my money to the sovereign. Yeah. And then, like I indicated, beyond just the normal treasuries, there's upcoming opportunities in the infrastructure bonds to get our pension funds to use more of the capital they've got to support, you know, other real sectors of the economy. So that is quite clear from where we sit.
1: Okay. This is for you, Mr. Iwa. Inverting the issuers and issue to ensure investors are protected, what will you suggest in terms of independent assessment of issuers before listing? Do you want me to go over again? Well, this gentleman says, inverting the issuers and the issue to ensure investors are protected, what will you suggest in terms of independent of issuers before they list?
0: Independence, I believe the entire process of vetting the issuer starts from the approval process. Was it from the stock exchange? Yes. So before an issuer comes to the market, issuer would have gone through a process, maybe going through an advisory company to understand exactly the market, what their needs are, and the use of proceeds, and all the benchmarks that the issuing would have said, the issuer would have demonstrated. So the documentation, as we see, if an issuer issues the information memorandum, as we call it, the benchmarks and the thresholds of the issue are all spelled out in the memorandum. And in that case, population or the investors review these documents as to whether we would need an independent house or an independent agent to give a sense of credibility of the of the issuer. Mm-hmm. I'm not sure. I don't know whether we even have that. Do we have that?
1: Okay.
0: Oh, you do? Okay, all right. So then I think Abena will be able to help.
1: If we can kindly help with the microphone, please.
4: Thank you very much. So before an issuer comes to market, they must hire independent firms comprising accounting firms, lawyers, financial advisors, many of them in this room, and even rating agencies who work with them to put everything together, make comments on their historical financial statements, assess their projections, etc. So the regulators, GSE and SEC, we don't organize the firms. It's the advisors, the investment banks in this room, the lawyers, the accounting firms, etc., who do all that work independently. So you can't even use your existing auditor to comment on your financials. You must get someone separate from you. And they are the ones who put together the documentation, and then the investors like Nana Safo, etc., can look at. We at the regulator's side make sure that the information you've put out meets the minimum information requirement. Thank you.
1: Thank you very much, Abena, for that kind intervention. Final question to Mr. Pinim, then we wrap up. This person is saying, is heavy domestic sovereign borrowing the reason Ghana's corporate DCM market has never really developed? And what do we intend to do to deal with this, if that's the case?
2: I think that when we begin to look at the domestic debt market as the source for growing our economy, then we will set up and develop all the structures that are needed for us to make sure that the funds themselves grow in terms of pension funds. I think we have about 80 billion Ghana cedis in pension funds accumulated now. It's increasing probably at a rate from the earnings and then the new ones that are added to it, about 1.3 billion. So we have about 15 to 20 billion annually coming in pension funds. And if you SNIT, for example, the government should go away from the old method of not paying their SNIT contributions. They should be like me, a businessman, pay a penalty. They go and write it off. So if we strengthen the structures, the sources, insurance, coming in, make sure that all these financial institutions are significantly owned, like Fidelity Bank, mm-hmm. by Ghanaians, then we are on the right path, and then we will be dancing to our inner tune, not to others' tune.
1: Right. Thank you very much, gentlemen. Please let's give a round of applause to the panel. Mr. Kwame Pinim, thank you very much. Dr. Theo Echampong, thank you very much. And Mr. John Iwa, thank you very much. Thank you.
5: Thank you very much.
1: Thank you.
6: Thank you. Please, and they will have a picture together. Thank you very much. And this has been a very captivating conversation with a lot to take away on the macro environment, sustaining the gains, and also improving on what we have currently, and all the issues that have been brought to the fore, and the various roles that all the institutions herein represented would have to play to sustain and improve on the gains that we have made as a country, and how that would also influence the next phase of our development agenda beyond the stability that has been achieved. Thank you very much. We would move on to our next panel. And Vivian, you would have to stay around a little bit more as we get ready into our next panel. But a quick reminder, this is the first edition of Fidelity Bank's Debt Capital Markets Conference. Lower rates, high opportunity, unlocking growth through the debt capital markets. And we're live on Joy 99.7 FM and also the bank's social media handles. And please, there's coffee served outside at the foyer. You can grab it and come in. Come and sit down and listen to the conversation for the next phase as we're going into it right now. I promise you that you will be in a good place when you get the coffee. So make some time, go out there and grab it and come in. Come in and come and sit and let's have the conversation going. So we're not having the coffee break as, you know, as it's on the program, but please make some time. You can grab a cup of in, take a seat. Our next panel is on the topic navigating the debt capital markets, regulatory environment, issuer testimonials, and evolving investor priorities. Please, I'll kindly urge that for those of us who are stepping out to get a cup of coffee, come in. We could do it one after the other so we don't obstruct the conversation. Thank you. We get ready for our next panel, ladies and gentlemen. The next panel, as I did indicate, is on the theme or the topic, navigating the debt capital markets, regulatory environment, issuer testimonials, and evolving investor priorities here at Fidelity Bank's Debt Capital Market Conference on lower rates, high opportunity, unlocking growth through the debt capital markets. After this very engaging conversation in our first panel, this second panel also promises to be one that would have a lot for us to take away regarding the next phase of our economic development, the role that the debt capital market will and must play, and then also the regulatory environment and the evolving investor priorities. Please, let's take our seats now. Thank you very much. Shall we kindly take our seats? Ladies and gentlemen, please, let's take our seats so we go on to the next panel. Thank you very much. 9.7 FM. Thank you. Let's take our seats now. Thank you. The next panel would have first Mr. Jacob Adu, Dr. Jacob Adu. Dr. Jacob Adu is an accounting and finance professional. Ladies and gentlemen, please, let's kindly take our seats. Thank you very much. Distinguished ladies and gentlemen, we have him taking a negative this morning. Let's be at the right place. Thank you. Right on. Dr. Jacob Adu is an accounting and finance professional with extensive knowledge and experience in corporate finance, capital market, and securities market regulation. As Director of Corporate Finance, he provides leadership for regulatory oversight of public offerings, mergers and acquisitions, financial reporting and corporate governance in compliance with securities laws to ensure integrity of the market. His knowledge and experience in the securities market enable him to play a significant role in development market rules for regulation and development of the securities industry in Ghana and in the sub-region. He mentors and leads a team of professionals to advance regulatory innovation and efficiency. It is also one that he looks at very carefully, committed to building a resilient capital market that supports economic growth and protects investors. He serves on the technical committees of the Financial Stability Council, Ghana, and West African Securities Regulators Association, the body responsible for overseeing the integration of the West Africa capital markets. Dr. Jacob Edu is a chartered accountant and a member of the Institute of Chartered Accountants Ghana. Please, ladies and gentlemen, let's put our hands together as we make welcome. Dr. Edu, thank you very much. Also, next is Mrs. Lavena Opong Kwenu. Is a capital markets professional with over a decade of experience at the heart of Ghana's fixed income market development. Her work at the Ghana Stock Exchange spans market development and innovation, including sustainable finance, commercial paper, and the frameworks and infrastructure that underpin deeper and more resilient fixed income markets. Her career has brought her into collaboration with regulators, financial institutions, investors, and international partners, giving her a distinctive perspective on what it takes to move markets from ideas and policy to practical implementation. Lavena is an alumna of the IFC Milken Institute Capital Markets Program at Georgetown University, USA, and holds an MSc in Accounting and Finance from the University of Northampton in the UK. She also holds the CIMA Advanced Diploma in Management Accounting and the ACI Dealing Certificate and is a member of the ACI Financial Market Association. At the center of her work is a conviction that Africa's capital markets can do more. Ladies and gentlemen, please help me make welcome Mrs. Lavena. Put our hands together. Thank you very much. Next is Nana Osei Ajiman Boachi, Charge of Standards and Compliance at the National Pensions Regulatory Authority. Is an accomplished finance, governance, and regulatory professional with over 18 years of progressive experience spanning both the public and private sectors, a member of the Association of Chartered Certified Accountants and Institute of Chartered Accountants Ghana. Beyond his regulatory role, Mr. Boachi is a partner of Internalysis Consult, a management consultancy providing financial advisory, internal audit, business process improvement, and financial controller services to SMEs. Ladies and gentlemen, please help me make welcome Nana Osei Ajiman Boachi. Thank you very much. Next, joining us, Daisy Ejay Boydi is Chief Finance Officer, the Shago Ghana Savings and Loans PLC. Is a seasoned finance executive and chartered accountant with extensive experience across financial services, including banking, insurance, pensions, audit, and assurance. She currently serves as the Chief Finance Officer of Lashego Ghana Savings and Loans PLC. In this role, Daisy leads financial strategy and drives balance sheet optimization, overseeing capital, liquidity, treasury, performance, and financial risk management. Her role provides direct exposure to funding strategy, capital allocation, and the evolving financial needs of the business environment with a focus on sustainable value creation. Known for combining technical debt with strong commercial judgment, Daisy is a strategic business partner committed to transforming financial insight into sustainable value, strengthening institutional resilience, and also supporting responsible long-term growth. Ladies and gentlemen, please help me make welcome the Chief Finance Officer, Leshego Ghana Savings and Loans, Mrs. Daisy J. Boydi. Let's put our hands together. Let's put our hands together for her, please. Thank you. Next to join the panel is Nana Safo, CEO, Bora Capital Advisors. Nana is the founder and chief executive of the Bora Capital Advisors. He has over 20 years experience in the investment banking industry in Ghana and has worked on several major transactions in Ghana and the West African sub-region. Prior to founding Bora Capital, Nana was the CEO of Fidelity Securities and head of investment banking within the Fidelity Group for over 5 years. So he is back home. Nana has an MBA from Carlson School of Management, University of Minnesota in the USA, and also BA Economics and Computer Science from the University of Ghana, and also a chartered banker. Ladies and gentlemen, please, let's put our hands together for Nana Safo, CEO, Bora Capital Advisors. Thank you, Nana. Thank you very much. Also next is the boss, Asari, as an investment professional with over 9 years of experience in asset management across traditional and equity strategies. Serves as portfolio manager, fund, a mutual fund, channeling local pension capital into listed and unlisted debt opportunities. Under his leadership, the fund has raised over 300 million Ghana cedis from domestic institutional investors and high net worth individuals and deployed more than 200 million Ghana cedis across transportation, financial services, mining services, and hospitality. Boaz has structured and executed more than 550 million Ghana cedis in transportation. And alternative tech, energy, and infrastructure. He holds a Bachelor of Arts in Economics and Mathematics from the University of Ghana. Ladies and gentlemen, please help me make welcome Mr. Boaz Asari, Managing Director. And alternative tech, energy, and infrastructure. He holds a Bachelor of Arts in Economics and Mathematics from the University of Ghana. Ladies and gentlemen, please help me make welcome Mr. Boaz Asari, Managing Director, Credit and Research.
1: So this is a powerful panel and very loaded, and we'll try and get a touch from all of them within the next 45 minutes. So I'll make it quick and snappy. Please, apologies for that. We want to hear from all of you. So let me go straight to the first question, and I'm going to give it to Mr. Jacob Adu, the regulator. Now, it's obvious that we all want to go to the capital market, but from your office, what are the key requirements we need to get into the market?
7: Right. Thank you, Vivian. I think it's also appropriate to congratulate Fidelity Bank, a bank advocating for the expansion of the capital market, saying effectively, I'm not the only one who can give you money. Look for other people to come and compete with me. And shows how progressive the bank has become.
1: I think they deserve a round of applause.
7: So to come to the capital market, it's a decision that the company must make. And you know, the board is the people in charge of these companies. So the board must resolve that this is what we want to do. After they've considered their circumstances, what they want to do and how much they need to do with what they have decided. Then get the shareholders also to approve. You see, when you go to the market and borrow money, it has implications for shareholders. If something goes wrong, shareholders lose everything. And so you get your director's approval, get your shareholder's approval. Then you also look for professional advisors, as had been mentioned. These are licensed people who have been certified by the SEC to do this kind of business. You don't go and look for some roadside person who claims to be a

0: financial advisor and not licensed, then you come to SEC, we tell you, go back and look for these people. So get those people to help you put your documents together. Then you can come to SEC for the necessary vetting. If that's fine, then you are allowed to go to market and raise the funds that you required.
1: So they come in, they've ticked all these boxes you say they should. They've started the process. Yes. What are the common mistakes you see that people commit, and how can they avoid that?
0: Yes, sometimes people want to raise bonds, and they will say, you want to use it for general operations. What is general operations? You have to be specific.
1: Okay.
0: Because people want to monitor what they're going to use the money for, and even assess whether that activity can generate that kind of money that we needed to repay the loan. So if you say general operations, that is not acceptable, and it's too vague. Be specific. And also, as I said, use certified, licensed professional advisors. Mm-hmm. Not anybody who claims to be knowledgeable in finance has been accredited to do so. So of the things, major things that they will do. And of course, you can raise funds as a company which is incorporated under our laws.
1: Okay.
0: So you ought to have been incorporated, registered by the Office of Registered General's Department. You must be filing your returns. This time, if you come to CC, you have an ORC person on our board. If you come and she checks a record and you don't file your returns, you'll be sent back to go and straighten up. And not even only companies, statutory bodies, entities that are set up by Acts of Parliament are also eligible to raise money.
1: Right.
0: You only want to be sure that your identity is legal.
1: All right, thank you, sir. Let me go to the NPARA. I mean, your funds represent a lot of pension funds, but what goes into your assessment of corporate debt opportunities? Mr. Bwachi.
2: Okay, thank you, Vivian, and good morning. Yes, as we all know, the NPRA has the sole object of, you know, ensuring that there's effective administration of pension schemes. And by that, the fundamental concept here is, you know, assessing the risk and de-risking the industry. So basically, our job is cut out for us through our mandates. That is given to us by the National Pensions Act 2008, Act 766, specifically under Section 7. And within this act, it's also spells out the exact permissible investments. And as you said, corporate debts are also part of it. And other government issuances with government securities, equities, ordinary shares, and many more are parts. But the authority also has its guidelines that was mandated, that it has a mandate to, you know, provide guidelines within this Section 7. And it requires... it also have corporate debt securities, which has a ceiling of about 35%.
1: Okay.
2: Yeah, limits. And as at now, patronage with that corporate debt securities lies somewhere around, let's say, about 2%.
1: Only?
2: Yes.
1: So there's room for...
2: Yes, so there's room for... But that's of Government of Ghana Securities, which also has a ceiling of about 75%. We are currently doing, the industry is about 64%. But historically, it has been within the threshold of 75 to 78%.
1: Okay.
2: But within the past, let's say, 1 or 2 years after the DDEP, definitely, we've seen that shift from 75%, which was the ceiling, to somewhere around 64%. And the gainers are not actually corporate debts. They are actually equities, which is doing about 12% from
1: right.
2: a traditional 5%.
1: Okay.
2: And also other instruments like bank securities, which is also permitted under our permissible investments. That one too has climbed up from about 8% to somewhere around 14 to 15%, and that is doing well. So basically, that's the appetite for the investors within the pensions industry.
1: Right. From what you're saying, you have a large pool, and you would want people to come in there. But what structures should issuers put in place so they can tap into your funds?
2: Okay, with the pensions industry, as I rightly said, the mandate is clear, and our objective is risk, and de-risking. Mm-hmm. So I will say issuers should focus on bankability of their instruments, their securities, and the securities should be actually well-structured. And as the previous panelist said, Mr. Ewa said, vetting of these securities is quite, required. And one of our requirements from investors and trustees is also to, conduct a thorough due diligence on our issuers before we give them the approval, especially when it relates to alternative investments, which are quite non-standardized and exotic.
1: Okay. Yeah. Right. Let me come to the Ghana Stock Exchange. Levina, when you were called, everybody was giving you funds, meaning you have a lot to say. But it's obvious we're all pushing towards going on the market. Now the activity is not as high as we want to see it. What challenges is leading to this limitation, and how can we deal with that?
3: Okay, so with the corporate bond markets especially, I think it's because of the limited liquidity in the market, in that investors who currently hold the corporate bonds hold it to maturity. And if we say there's limited liquidity, there is not. I remember, I think when, I don't know, it was John who said that we need to create an opportunity for investors to exit. So they hold to maturity. Once you want to sell or buy, you need to wait because you need to get the signal that there's another person who wants to. But there's something that's called the market making. If you give an opportunity for specific players in the market, if I say players, I'm talking about the traders. If you give them specific role to do to make market, so then at any point in time, they are selling and then they are buying. If an investor wants to probably exit the market, that investor doesn't have to wait for another investor. They can just sell to the trader, and then the trader can probably use it. And then when an investor, so at any point in time, there's a buy and then there's a sell. So what is contributing to the limited liquidity in our market is because of market making. And that is what the GSE and then the Securities and Exchange Commission is actually working on, bringing up the market making rules to make sure that at any point in time there's activity not only in the government security but also in the corporate bond market, to also give a signal to investors that even if they come in at this point, they can always exit and then use that money or that investment that they have to invest in probably another security also in the corporate bond market.
1: So what interventions are you putting in place to increase the activity on the corporate debt market?
3: Okay. So one of the things we are doing, as I earlier indicated, is bringing up the market making rules, which is going to help with the activity in the corporate bond market. Now, the other thing is, we have a business development team, which is led by the managing director of the Ghana Stock Exchange, and we are seeing the results of that as having even Petrosol come to the market, moving from institution to let them appreciate the importance of raising capital on the corporate debt market. That's one of the initiatives that the GSE has been doing over the years. We've had results, and we are actually going to see more in the next probably 12 to 24 months. So these are some of the things we are doing.
1: Right. Let me bring in somebody who has tried and tested the system. The three of you have spoken so nicely about Madame Daisy Ajebwedi of Leshego. You have successfully gotten onto the market. I remember when you guys got in there years ago. What were some of the surprises you experienced boarding and some of the challenges and how you dealt with it?
4: Certainly. Thank you and good morning once again. So challenges, we've walked that path before, and top of mind really is to say, how fast we get the regulatory approvals. I remember we started with a note program of about 100 million, that's somewhere in 2025. In 2028, we went back to increase the limits to 300 million. 2022, we had the approval. 2018, sorry, we had the approval. Then in 2023, we went back again to increase it from the 300 million to the current 500 million. And after going through our various processes between our primary regulator and the SEC GSC, it took on average about 16 months to have the final green light to go to market. So that certainly is a bit too much time. So working through, and unfortunately you can't necessarily pinpoint or predict how long the regulators are going to take. So you need to make sure that you have the right partners with you. We've mentioned having the arrangers, to the trustees, to legal, to accountants, have the right people walking that journey with you. It really makes things easier. And we have been privileged to work with Fidelity as trustees. They've been phenomenal. So they've supported us quite tremendously on the journey. Another surprise, too, is that it certainly goes beyond money, just raising funds. You are dealing with investor confidence. You are dealing with perception. And coming from a savings and loans industry with a cleanup and a number of hurdles that the market has really gone through, it has dealt a blow to the image people have of us standing out looking into the savings and loan sector. So the opportunity corporate bonds actually offer us is to get closer to the institutional investors, the pension funds, the insurance companies, asset managers, and even through reporting, having facts behind the figures, the various forums that we have to engage with our investors, we're able to demonstrate the amazing thing we are doing as Leshego Better. And that supports the confidence that they actually have in us as an institution. So we've been on the market a couple of times. We've raised cumulatively over 620 million from the bond market. And we expect that going forward, it will still continue to be a strategic part of our funding pool, given the kind of assets that we create.
1: Tell us some of the benefits you've derived from this move. I'm sure a lot of people want to do it, but they're asking themselves, at the end of the day, what comes out of it?
4: So a lot of benefits, but certainly being a finance person, there's a tremendous benefit that comes with having a very diversified and sustainable funding pool. So for us, some of the loans we create are long-tenured in nature. So having these longer-tenured bonds sort of helps you on the asset liability management side. It also supports you on the liquidity side as well and making sure that you're able to honor your obligations and also strategically fund your growth ambitions as an institution. Another benefit to us, I said, we are now closer to the institutional investors. So beyond just raising capital, there are a number of strategic partners that have been born out of just having to raise funds. So even beyond having them as investors on our corporate bonds, we've unlocked new opportunities where we can partner and push our products and really develop mutually beneficial relationships at the end of the day.
1: Right. Thank you. Let me bring in the institutional investors, Dana Safwo, as well as Boaz Asari. Mr. Pienimin, during the first panel, spoke about being transparent, the need for governance, you know, to be adhered to and all that. How important is this in getting onto the markets?
5: Well, it's very, very important. I'll never do a deal or a transaction with any person that I cannot trust. And for me, it is a very fundamental point that usually I'll put our investment committee in a room, I'll send them to a prospective issuer and tell me, can you really trust this person? Remember, we are managing funds. We go there as institutional investors. But bottom line, it is that nurse in Savalungu or Tamale whose life investment or pension that you are holding as the expert advisor on it. And you are looking at this rich man driving a very car, nice car, and asking yourself, if you give this man 20 million today to do a factory, will he not turn around and buy a car or a house in Dubai for his girlfriend instead of actually in that project? And so sometimes when we are analyzing a company, these are the deep questions that, can I trust this man to be around looking after the business in 5 years when the big check hits the bank account? And when I am assured that he will be around, then we can. So he has to be transparent. There are some people, you go in and say that you are an institutional investor, you want to go through their board papers. You just want to read the board papers. You sign all the non-disclosure, you won't take it anywhere. They will tell you that, you know what, we are going to the bank. The bank says they will give us the money in 2 weeks. You are saying 4 months. It's okay. And that's it, because he cannot trust you, and you cannot even trust the board papers that you are saying. And as Mr. PNU said, you cannot trust even the accounts that you are looking at, because the accounts that has been given to you and you are analyzing, if you ask for their bank statement and you look at the sales they've made and the one they've reported to the GRE, there's a big disconnect. When you look for the CEO, the founder's business, you find out that half the sales of that company is going through his own personal account.
1: Yes.
5: Which means you are more likely not to get the money when he becomes even bigger. So it's very, very important that you should understand that this business, that you, if you want to go to the next scale, let me give you an example. When Casaprecon wanted to come to the bond market to do their first one, and we went into the room, investors are there, they talked, and then I asked the young man, Richard, I need to see you in a room, because this question, I can't ask it in front of everyone. When I pushed Richard into the room, I looked at him and said, your dad built a very good business. Are you telling me that you will not disgrace him when you come to the market? And he was shaking. But the answer he gave me that day is why they were able to do the first corporate bond. Because the market rejected their first corporate bond by not subscribing. When the prospectors came, they were getting people. The answer he gave was enough for us to say, go on, but we are putting this clause that if you want to expand, you raise equity, not debt. And he shook hands on it. Now he's come and done an IPO and oversubscribed. So that trust is extremely important. If you want to come to the market, we are willing to partner with anyone with money. But please come with clean hands. Don't come and try and take people's money because there's liquidity. That we will not. Thank you.
1: Thank you. Come with clean hands. What should they disclose to you so they can stay and get the money? Duas.
6: All right. Thank you. I'm very much aligned with Nana Safo in terms of his thoughts, in terms of coming with clean hands. But particularly in terms of disclosures, the main thing that we are trying to understand, so maybe I'll give an idea of what the principle is behind disclosure. At the end of the day, any investor who sees an opportunity wants to make sure that they understand the kind of risks that they are taking. Because at the end of the day, for the debt investor, his opportunity or his upside is capped at the interest rate that is promised to him. But for you, the entrepreneur, when things go well, you make as much money. But the amount you might agree to pay me is what I get. But when things happen that don't go well, I get hit on the downside. So at the end of the day, for me as a debt investor, I want to protect my downside. So I want to understand what kind of risks, what could change if things don't go well. A lot of the time, the entrepreneurs come telling you, oh, we've done this great thing, and we are happy about it, right? But when things change, what happens to the cash flow that are supposed to be used to service that debt? So it is important that from your financial statements, from things pertaining to legal due diligence done by lawyers, from things pertaining to who's on the board, how things are run, management decisions, strategy, business plans, everything that gives the debt investor an understanding of that specific risk is what is needed. So a lot of the times when a lot of questions are being asked is because an interesting opportunity has come to you. You need to understand it, consume it, and go back to the same pension trustees.
7: 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Don't go anywhere.
8: Your home could be anything you want it to be. 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
16: Hello, good afternoon. It's midday. I am Amisi Nyamiche Thompson. This afternoon, we take the news to Parliament. Vetting of President Mahama's ministerial nominees are underway. And we already know that Mr. Mahama Yar'Adua, former majority leader in Parliament, has already been in the hot seat. We cross over to Parliament now and get the very latest from my colleague Kwaku Asante, who has been there since morning. We also know that Dr. Zanetto Rawlings, who has been nominated to the Environment Ministry, is in the hot seat. But first, let's get the very latest from Kwaku Asante. So, Kwaku, let us know how Mahama Yar'Adua's vetting went, and then we later get the latest from Zanetto Rawlings' own.
17: Has never done 10% even margin, then all of a sudden he has a forecast that says that it's going to grow by 35%.
18: Hello, Mamizi.
16: Yes, I can hear you now. Kwaku, go ahead.
18: The vetting is underway. Mahama Yar'Adua, the majority leader, has been in the chair. As leader, the tradition usually is that they don't spend a lot of time on them. They ask him a couple of questions. But I'll come there pretty shortly. First, just about 9:30 a.m., the minority in Parliament did a news conference at which they protested the decision of the majority side to go ahead with the vetting of three Supreme Court judges nominees that the president has made, Justice Rosetta Sophia Isabenasco, Justice Asan

0: my downside. So I want to understand what kind of risks, what could change if things don't go well. A lot of the time, the entrepreneurs come telling you, oh, we've done this great thing, and we are happy about it, right? But when things change, what happens to the cash flow that are supposed to be used to service that debt? So it is important that from your financial statements, from things pertaining to legal due diligence done by lawyers, from things pertaining to who's on the board, how things are run, management decisions, strategy, business plans, everything that gives the debt investor an understanding of that specific risk is what is needed. So a lot of the times when a lot of questions are being asked is because an interesting opportunity has come to you. You need to understand it, consume it, and go back to the same pension trustees.
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10: Hello, good afternoon. It's midday. I am Amisi Nyamiche Thompson. This afternoon, we take the news to Parliament. Vetting of President Mahama's ministerial nominees are underway. And we already know that Mr. Mahama Yar'Adua, former majority leader in Parliament, has already been in the hot seat. We cross over to Parliament now and get the very latest from my colleague Kwaku Asante, who has been there since morning. We also know that Dr. Zanetto Rawlings, who has been nominated to the Environment Ministry, is in the hot seat. But first, let's get the very latest from Kwaku Asante. So, Kwaku, let us know how Mahama Yar'Adua's vetting went, and then we later get the latest from Zanetto Rawlings' own.
11: Has never done 10% even margin. Then all of a sudden, he has a forecast that says that it's going to grow by 35%.
12: Hello, Mamizi.
10: Yes, I can hear you now. Kwaku, go ahead.
12: The vetting is underway. Mahama Yar'Adua, the majority leader, has been in the chair. As leader, the tradition usually is that they don't spend a lot of time on them. They ask him a couple of questions. But I'll come there pretty shortly. First, just about 9:30 a.m., the minority in Parliament did a news conference at which they protested the decision of the majority side to go ahead with the vetting of three Supreme Court judges nominees that the president has made, Justice Rosetta, Sophia Isabenasco, Justice Asante, and the former GBA president, Mr. Anthony Forsen. They are also scheduled to be vetted today. The minority say they insist on the usual 14-day notice that is given to the public to submit memoranda. They do not see that there is any urgency to put three new persons on the Supreme Court, and so they are going to oppose that. We are waiting for that time to come because they are all there. But let's shift attention back to Mahama Yar'Adua. Yes, he responded to questions that being a Kusasi and coming to be the minister of a ministry that has chieftaincy and direct, will he influence the kind of conflict that is in that region? He says, no, as minister, that is not what he intends to do. He intends to work with all persons, all functions, so every day.

0: you try and find some amicable solutions. So we've been talking about property raises. That is a major untapped revenue source that the government must be working on to get some understanding. So we can go now to Dr. Zanetto Ajiman-Rawlings, who's answering a range of questions on the environment, galamsey, among others. So let's go to the appointment committee room now, where Dr. Zanetto Ajiman-Rawlings is facing questions from MPs.
1: I give you a clear idea, management, whose business it is. Is not able to give you a clear idea on how to manage those uncertainties. Management is also not accommodative of what you propose to them in terms of how to manage this particular risk that we observe during our assessment of the opportunity. At that point, it becomes difficult, or that point becomes a strong deal breaker for us, where when we outline our risks, we engage our IC. These are the particular risks you see. These are the proposed mitigants. But you engage management, and management thinks maybe it's too much of a constraint for them. Okay. Then it becomes a challenge. Like Nana Safo was saying, in the Kasapreke opportunity, there were certain proposals that were made, and they were willing to accept that based on the kind of risks that we're seeing. Okay. So when there are risks that are not properly managed, or there are certain structural protections that are proposed, and management and entrepreneurs are not willing to take on those management of that risk, then it becomes a challenge for us when we have to approve or proceed with that opportunity. Thank you.
2: Thank you. Daisy, you have seen it all, been there. What advice would you give to somebody who wants to issue your final?
3: Well, we apologize for that wrong insert, but we also know we'll go to Parliament shortly. We spoke earlier to Kwekwa Santi on the very latest on that. Well, this afternoon, before we go to Parliament, the minority in Parliament is vowing to resist attempts to, vet three persons nominated to the Supreme Court by President John Dramani Mahama. And Parliament was recalled to sit from Monday to consider urgent legislative business, as we know now. And we know that the vetting of Zanetto Rawlings is currently ongoing. But first, let's listen to the three nominees are Justice Sophia Rosetta Benasco, Issa, Justice Edward Amakwasante, and private legal practitioner Anthony Forsen on their background and what their vetting entails.
4: Right Honourable Speaker referred five names to the appointment committee. Two nominees for ministerial office. Three nominees for the Supreme Court of Ghana. That referral came on the very first day of this house, of this emergency recall. The recall ends tomorrow, Friday. The majority now wants all five nominees vetted, reported on, and approved before the house rises. We say no, and we say it with the Constitution and our own standing orders in our hands. We say no because the people of Ghana must participate in the process. We say no because as minority, we are here to fight for the interests of the Ghanaian people. Our stance is not a partisan stand. It is a stand for the people of Ghana. What we would accept, my dear members of the media, on the two ministerial nominees, we are ready to engage the Honorable Ayeriga, Member of Parliament for Boko Central, has been nominated for local government, chieftaincy and religious affairs. Dr. Zanetto Ajiman-Rawlings, Member of Parliament for Kole Klote, has been nominated for environment, science and technology. Those ministries would need a political appointee to supervise.
3: And you heard the minority leader Afenyo Makin resisting the vetting of Supreme Court justices. But let's go now to Parliament, where Dr. Zanetto Rawlings is being vetted.
5: Getting is not out of sync with what our development agenda is. Thank you.
6: There's a follow-up.
7: Yes.
6: To follow up on the same question. Doc, I started off with Berlin, and I'm sure you're aware Berlin was the first COP. I think now we are at COP 32 or 31. Berlin, the thrust of Berlin was to reduce emission globally. I'm with you when you say we've transitioned, especially in terms of the global exchanges when it comes to the carbon trade. But there are still outstandings. And that's where I was trying to tease your mind and to revert your mind to. But you seem to be focusing on what we have achieved and clearly leaving out what is outstanding. But that is just by the way. My next substantive question is on climate finance and loss and damage. In times past, the globe has focused overly on climate exchange and climate change. Now, the narrative globally is on loss and damage. The developed world had promised, continuously been promising some $100 billion to the developing world, which remains as a mirage. Now, Africa, or the developing part of the world, when there is a South-South cooperation, we stand to benefit some $300 billion. How will Ghana buy into this concept of climate finance? And what do you intend to be remembered of as the Minister of Environment who left a good print in terms of government and Africa's ability to buy into this concept? And not just buy into it, where we will not just be spectators, but we will practically benefit from this concept.
7: Yes, Honorable Nominee.
5: Thank you, Honorable Chair. I believe that Ghana has already taken advantage of climate finance. We have some of these World Bank grants that have come in as part of this trade that is around carbon. What I think that we can do better is, yes, you're right, under the agreements, the developed countries were meant to provide a fund that was to support the climate vulnerable countries, of which Ghana is one. However, that has not been forthcoming. I think, like you mentioned, South-South cooperation is key. As a country, we need to look at strategic partners who perhaps share similar problems but may have different advantages, and then perhaps leverage on that. And then also, I think that looking at how we can leverage on that using the African Continental Free Trade Agreement might be useful in terms of how we leverage on climate finance and green technology.
6: Look, I believe you've been briefed on the argument and the narrative on plastic waste. And I know how passionate you are when it comes to this matter. What briefing have you received so far from the ministry's officials? And do you see your way clear? Is there clarity in terms of functions that should be staged for Ghana to come atop the threat of plastic waste?
7: Yes, Honorable Nominee.
5: Thank you very much, Honorable Chair. I believe that there's a policy on plastic waste that we have as a country, and that is supposed to encompass how we plan to address this. The briefing that I did receive is one of the key things that is to happen within the next 6 months is the ban on polystyrene and at some point also single-use plastic, because I was actually very concerned about that as well. What I believe can be done in addition to this is to channel some funding towards the CSIR, the Commission Council for Scientific and Industrial Research, so that they can actually look into biological alternatives, for example, hemp, for example, cassava. We have a lot of plant produce that can be used to make plastic alternatives which can break down and don't actually persevere in the environment.
6: Yeah. Yes, Doug. Doug, the landfill waste, I concede as a developing country, we still haven't been able to enhance reclamation and recycle of our waste. Now, the danger we are facing, for instance, at various landfill sites, is the production of lachet, the liquid that comes out of the landfill site. We have a situation in Sawam, in Sumia, for instance. This lachet leaks into water tables. in surrounding areas, and it poses huge health hazard all over Ghana, Accra. Many parts of Accra, we have this landfill site, many parts of Eastern Region. We should be moving towards recycling of this waste. And waste, as environmentalists will tell you, it's a resource depending on how we use it. What briefing have you received from the ministry? And what is your thinking going into this ministry, how these concerns should be dealt with?
7: Yes, Honorable Minister.
5: Thank you very much, Honorable Chair. I believe that once again, with regards to the issue around plastic waste, it's an all of government, all of society approach. And the Environmental Protection Agency has a key role to play around the issue of hazardous waste, around the issue of toxic chemicals leaching into our water bodies, especially groundwater. The one of the things that ought to be done, and I would want to have greater insight into that, is landfills must have a non-permeable base before items are dumped on it to prevent leaching into the soil and to the groundwater. This is something that has to be looked at as an absolute necessity. I do know that that is what's practiced at the collection point for the e-waste, but I believe it needs to be extended. We need to also create a culture of segregation of waste in order to be able to know what's going where. If we're looking at the creation of compost, then from the household level, from the schools, from the very basic units of our communities, we should start the issue of segregation of waste. Furthermore, there are other ways in which we can handle solid waste. There are countries that import solid waste in order to use for their thermal power generation. We can also look at pyrolysis of plastics, which can then be used to generate fuel and cooking gas. Then there's also obviously the recycling of some kinds of plastic into reusable materials. So there's a wide range of approaches which involves the public education, which also involves better enforcement, and then also the other innovative ways around how we handle plastic waste.
6: Doc, Chair, it's unfortunate. The chairman has signaled me.
7: Your last question.
6: I have very good questions. Unfortunately, I've been limited. I would have loved for us to have a good conversation. You are clearly showing brilliance when it comes to the environment. The chairman will not allow me, unfortunately. Anyway. So,
7: chairman is so magnanimous to you. You know the number of questions you have.
6: Doc, this may be my penultimate. I'm sure you allow me the very last one, which will have to be on PAP, Pan-African. That's what he will not refuse. I know he's the leader of the delegation. If he refuses, I may have to report him to the president of PAP. Doug, so far you're doing well. You're showing brilliance. I commend you. The usage of mercury in small-scale gold mining has come up repeatedly as a concern. And I'm sure you do know this. How will you be able to track this problem? Mercury, and we are told traces of mercury is found in agriculture foodstuff, and you know the danger that mercury poses to our health. Tell me practically, and not just about recounting theories, but I want practical solutions. What do you intend to do with your ministry?
7: Yes, Honorable Minister.
5: From your lips to God's ears, Chairman. Thank you very much, Honorable Chairman. With regards to mercury, we have the Minamata Protocol, which actually has restrictions on the use of chemicals like mercury and cyanide. And I believe that practical steps towards how we monitor this will involve the EPA having spot checks, unannounced checks, and tests, which means that obviously they have to make sure they have the relevant equipment to test. We also need to make sure that we have at the various ports of entry the means to actually track any chemicals that are coming into the country. I also believe that as far as this is concerned, we shouldn't just be testing the soil and water at the sites where illegal mining is concerned. We need to make sure that we are also randomly checking perhaps underground water, because that's where borehole water is coming from, so that communities are not drinking poisoned water without realizing it. We need to check soils and farms that may not necessarily be in the catchment area, but may be affected as a result of perhaps water that's moved downstream. So spot checks, not just at the sites where the illegal mining is concerned, but across the country, to actually assess the extent of spread of the mercury in our groundwater. And of course, having found that at any site, to take law, to take action in terms of accountability without looking at who they are. Once it's found to be a substance illegal in a setting that is illegal, the law must take effect. Thank you.
6: Let me just thank you. The way the chairman is looking at me, I know I have to draw the curtains, but just to thank the nominee and also to say that, to be fair to you, there's a lot happening at EPA, but I'm unable to ask you this question because you are yet to go to the ministry. I want to encourage you to remain the principal person that we've always known you to be, and the person I've known you to be. Let black be named as black and white be white. And I'm sure that when you do that, some of us will be more willing to divulge information to approach you and for you to be remembered. Finally, to assure you that we'll be available pro bono. If there is anything on the environment that we should help you, we will want to help you to succeed. So when the history is being written, it will be said that once upon a time, a certain Dr. Alexander Todd Rawlings occupied, and she left a living legacy. That will be something that I would love to celebrate, because the minority advocated for you to be appointed by the president. Mr. Speaker, thank you.
7: Honorable James Agalga, you have the floor.
8: Chair, thank you very much. Honorable Senator Ajiman Rawlings is very disciplined. In fact, when she first arrived in Parliament, I worked very closely with her. She was a friend to the Defense and Interior Committee, and actually assisted us very well. Subsequently, I mean, she was made a full-blown member and elevated to the position of deputy ranking of that same committee. I was ranking. And so we worked very closely. And therefore, I am in the best position to bear testimony to the competence of Honorable Rawlings than any other person in this house. Yes. Yes. Yes.
9: No, no, no.
8: Aside that, when the Committee for Security and Intelligence was created under the new standing orders, Mr. Chairman, she again acquitted herself.
7: Leader, the floor is given to you to

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3: 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After saying you'll be a senior high school, yes, yeah, do. Now, ni baby.
1: Debbie, catch them here.
3: Yeah, because I'm old school. KNUS Senior High School 65th anniversary, no. A Basel Life and College. And we're your new campus, sir. And we're Bwedi Junction. 22nd August, because it's 30th August 2026. KNUS Senior High School, penny for all students. And you're doing for now, and she's a chin chin theme, no, eh, celebrating 65 years of discipline and responsible behavior, pathway to sustainable national development.
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4: On is only as good as the execution, the implementation, the enforcement as we have around that. And the human capacity is key. I believe that that is really essential if we're to get a handle on how AI is used within our jurisdiction. Thank you.
5: Thank you, Mr. Chair. I think one other issue that I'm very passionate about, I don't know how well you've been briefed at the ministry, but it is known that as a country, we spend so much money importing spare parts into the country. So much foreign currency, which puts us in a very bad trade debt in trading. I don't know if you have been well briefed. There has been an attempt during the era of President Nana Addo Dankwa Akufo-Addo to come up with a CNC machinery to ensure that we can have our own spare parts can be produced in our country to solve all these foreign exchange challenges. Have you been briefed, and what is your position in trying to ensure that? I know the machines are available. I know the building has been constructed to a level that can be. What is your view about the continuation of this project? Thank you.
6: Yes, Honorable Nominee.
4: Thank you, Honorable Chair. I believe Honorable is very passionate about this specific issue, which I do agree with, is it would actually make a difference in terms of our industrialization drive, and of course would be able to, with the right tooling, contribute towards the 24-hour agenda. Honorable Chair, I believe that with regards to this, what's left really is for me to have a full detailed briefing of what exactly is outstanding in terms of monetary commitments, and then subsequently, once I understand exactly what the issues are, to be able to have a conversation with the Honorable Finance Minister around the release of funds for the support of this completion of the project, which would actually contribute towards jobs and also create a local industry, which could probably help not just Ghana but the sub-region as far as the provision of some of these types of equipment are concerned. So it really to get a full assessment to be able able to speak to that in full. I could come back to the House with a report once I've done that. Thank you.
6: Yes.
5: Thank you, Honorable Chair. Honorable nominee, I must say that you are somebody that I expect to lift the female flag of Ghana very high. And it is my prayer that you really excel in this position which you have taken it, because it is a very, very challenging ministry. And to have an impact in that ministry, we need a disciplined person like you to manage the ministry. And having been in Parliament, you will also ensure the enforcement of policies that will be required to undertake the various aspects of your ministry. One thing that I want us to look at is the policy on the ban of plastics. I know you've given us some answers on it, but we have a timeline of 6 months. You know, the indications you gave about what could be done to ensure the implementation of this policy, some of them require a long-term approach or long-term solution to these issues. My simple question is that, how do you look at the policy, whether the implementation has been done rightly? If not, what would you propose should be undertaken to ensure full and successful implementation of this policy?
6: Yes, Honorable Nominee.
4: Thank you, Honorable Chair. I believe that the EPA a couple of days ago was actually in Kumasi raising awareness to the general public on the impending ban on styrofoam. Honorable Speaker, I believe that the dangers around the use of polystyrene cannot be glossed over, and it has to be done. I think not to belittle the issue, but I remember as children when you wanted to go for Auntie Nas rice, you took your own pots to go and buy the rice. And I'm not sure at which point putting plastic within plastic within plastic became the norm. And I think it comes down to a change in behavior. Obviously, behavior change is something that can take time, but it can be incentivized, or it can be, you can put penalties in place. It comes down to how we enforce and the seriousness with which we seek to address this. I stand by the fact that the timeline has to be maintained. It's long overdue. So in whatever way that I can support the relevant agencies, in whatever way we can raise public awareness to the fact that citizens do have a responsibility under the Constitution to also contribute towards the protection of the environment. It's not just about what the government does. And then obviously making sure that the necessary support comes from the Parliament. And I'm hoping that the committee that has oversight of the ministry will hold our feet to the fire as far as what we have to do is concerned. Thank you.
6: Yes.
5: Thank you very much. This will be my final intervention. And that is on research and data. I think as a ministry, you are responsible to ensure that. In our current technological advancement, we realize that we haven't paid much attention to how we're going to deploy our technological findings. As a country, we train, and at a point in time, we don't know how we apply our training to the development of something, say, industries. May I know whether you agree with the fact that there need to be a center where we can deploy research findings and ensure the promotion of other innovations and the research funders that we make out there whilst we are educating ourselves or whilst in the high institutions. So may I know what your view is on this particular issue?
6: Yes, Honourable Nominee.
4: Thank you, Honourable Chair. There is a nexus between the research industry and government, the role that we play in order to make sure that whatever research findings are actually commercialized. The CSIR already has in place the necessary framework that looks at the commercialization of innovations as well as how to engage in private partnerships. What I would be looking to do is to understand what we currently have as far as innovations are concerned and how we can speed up the process of engaging private partners and looking at the commercialization of some of these innovations. I think key to that as well is also the protection of intellectual property to reassure scientists of the fact that when they actually put in their very best, they're recognized and their work is also protected. Thank you.
6: Honourable members, it's now the turn of Honourable Ricky Tegan.
7: Thank you, Chair. Honourable Dr. Zareto Ajimarales, congratulations. I really don't know where to start, but I believe you know what I mean. We thank the President for giving you this opportunity and a much bigger platform. You're already on a big platform, but you are now, if approved, will be on a much bigger platform to continue to demonstrate your intellect, your competence, and what we know, as I say, can do attitude and getting things done. God bless you. Thank you.
6: Thank you very much. Honorable members, in the absence of the minority leader, I will proceed to discharge the nominee. You are accordingly discharged. You hear from the committee.
4: Thank you, Honorable Chair.
6: I will then proceed to acknowledge your guests. We have Honorable Huese.
8: Stop this.
6: We have
8: you stopped him?
6: Honorable Jim.
8: Stop this.
6: Tamaklo, who is also my uncle as well as your uncle. We have Lovelace. We have Benjamin Nikwe Kote. We have Auntie Frimpoma. We have Kimati Ajiman Rollins. We have Madam Judy Nkansa. We have Nana Poku Ajiman. We have Mr. Ato Gezi, we have Auntie Amaki, we have Mr. Kenneth Wugan, we have Shelley Chikata, we have Shiba Atiesa, we have Alex Kojo Atiesa, we have Agbotwi, we have Squadron Leader Sinsin Dagbe, retired. We have Naval Lieutenant KK Anyawe, retired. We have Dr. Mavis Ureku Ahinkra. We have James Gonu, Volta Regional Minister. We have Mr. Roby Robertson. We have Cromwell Goka. We have Nana Kobe Prempre. We have Maoli Alomanu. We have Salim L. Mawas. We have Charles Bain. We also have Alahaji Masaud, John Blagoji, Lydia Agbotui, Gosson Agbotui, Juliet Kramer, General Kusi, Dr. Kumbo, Hajia Hamdatu Ibrahim Hussein. We also have Eugene Eshen Elliot. We have Dr. Ben Anyagri. We have Regina Apollo. We have Kwame Boachi Ajiman. We have Mark Dabre Mafo. We have Dr. Mayrid Zieka. We also have Mr. Krugison. We have Walter Ewua. We also have Nana Jensi Amwako. We have Sisi Kwenu. We also have Alberta Achia Akosa. We have Bevlo Latte. We have Akresi Sapong. We have Yao Ampofo Ankra. We have Alasan Soini. We have Queen Mothers from Ashanti and Volta Region. Honorable members, on your behalf and on behalf, we have Mayor of Tema and then the spouse of the majority, Chief Whip. We have Dr. Kobena Dufour. We also have former chairman, Dr. Ampofo. On behalf of the committee and on behalf of the House, I welcome all of you to Parliament of Ghana. Honorable nominee, you will surely hear from the committee. You are accordingly discharged. Thank you for attending upon the committee.
8: Well, just gone by is the vetting of Minister Designate for Environment, Dr. Zanetta Rawlings, and a few things that she spoke about. She was asked some questions on Ghana's carbon credits. She says we've transitioned on the carbon trade and that Ghana has already taken advantage of climate financing. She also urged that South-South cooperation will be key to leveraging climate financing in Africa. She also spoke about the ban on polystyrene and also single-use plastics, and she says it's one of the key policies that will help to reduce plastic waste in Ghana.
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19: It's that time of the year on the academic calendar. The National Science and Maths Quiz is back and bigger than ever. The nation's brightest minds, the sharpest reflexes, and the question that changes everything. For the first time, over 170 schools enter the arena. More schools, more rivalries. Only one school will lift the trophy and claim the bragging rights of Ghana's champion of science and maths. Who has what it takes? Catch the contest on Joy News, Joy Prime, Joy FM, and across all our digital platforms. Date, 20th August to 10th September 2026. The 2026 National Science and Maths Quiz is produced by Prime Time Limited and sponsored by the Ghana Education Service with supports from Goyle PLC, Prudential Life Insurance Ghana, UPay Money Transfer, Trustar AI, GTP, Bell Beverages, Didi Jollof, Spin City Laundromat. 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
27: Hello, football fans. Something special is about to happen. Watch out for the third edition of the most anticipated Democracy Cup. Combatant Asante Kotoko versus Accra Heart of Oak. Date 28 August 2026. Venue, the Barbara Sports Stadium. Kickoff is at 3 p.m. Curtain Razor, members of parliament versus the executives. And kickoff is at 1 p.m. Rate, Poplar Stand, 30 Ghana cities. Centerline, 50 Ghana cities. And VIP, 100 Ghana cities. 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You can't miss these fireworks. 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
28: 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Sustainability isn't just tree planting. It's whether the systems we depend on actually last. Lights that stay on. Water that reaches the bucket. Food that nourishes people instead of rotting away. 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When things keep failing, that's a sustainability crisis. 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Why the road that killed your cousin still has no signage? Why half the water you pay for never reaches your bucket? Uncomfortable? Good. That's the point. 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
30: No, Mommy. 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

It's that time of the year on the academic calendar. The National Science and Maths Quiz is back and bigger than ever. The nation's brightest minds, the sharpest reflexes, and the question that changes everything. For the first time, over 170 schools enter the arena. More schools, more rivalries. Only one school will lift the trophy and claim the bragging rights of Ghana's champion of science and maths. Who has what it takes? Catch the contest on Joy News, Joy Prime, Joy FM, and across all our digital platforms. Date 20th August to 10th September 2026. The 2026 National Science and Maths Quiz is produced by Prime Time Limited and sponsored by the Ghana Education Service with supports from Goyle PLC, Prudential Life Insurance Ghana, UPay Money Transfer, Trustar AI, GTP, Bell Beverages, Didi Jollof, Spin City Laundromat. 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

0: by the central bank to address challenges surrounding the implementation of reforms by banks, she stressed that the reforms are expected to strengthen trust and boost confidence in Ghana's banking sector.
1: We want you. In fact, we need your input because we believe that that input will enhance newsroom and also help reflect the realities on the ground, since you are the practitioner and the ones who are learning. We do recognize that these kinds of reform don't come easy. They come at a cost. There will be compliance costs, operational adjustments costs, new regulatory expectations. They are no better than reality. And the Bank of Ghana does not take these lightly at all. But again,
0: that was the second deputy governor of the Bank of Ghana, Matilda Asante. Moving on, Investcorp Mid-Tier Fund is looking to go beyond the Ghanaian borders to diversify its investment portfolio for the year. This is in line with the fund's policy to increase value to shareholders for the financial year. Speaking to Joy Business after addressing shareholders at the just-ended annual general meeting, the chief investment officer at Investcorp, Solomon Adachi, assured that this will help the fund to expand its portfolio.
2: The mandate of the Mid-Tier Fund is to invest in fixed income securities, which includes sovereign securities, i.e. government bonds, corporate debt, money market instruments. So I think our focus would be very selective across these various instruments and also look at opportunities globally. As you are aware, the Mid-Tier Fund has the ability to go global, and we want to be able to touch into the performance of global investments to add value to the scheme. Again, that opportunity also gives us the opportunity to hedge against some volatilities that might come with regards to the currency, at the same time taking advantage of the opportunities that are happening globally.
0: Solomon Adachi is the chief investment officer at Investcorp. Moving on, the project team lead at GFA Consulting Group, Winifred Cotin, has called for increased adoption of digital solutions among Ghana's informal businesses to accelerate their growth and contribute more significantly to economic development. She made a call at the launch of the Open Source Guide, which provides practical lessons for innovators and digital solutions providers while helping more informal businesses benefit from digitalization.
3: Majority of the workforce within Ghana, about 90%, are employed in the informal sector. Unfortunately, though their numbers are great, they don't use a lot of digital solutions to accelerate their business growth. We hope to be able to have a lot more adaptations of digital solutions within the informal business space, and more importantly, contribute to economic growth and development by the informal sector, not just through the big organizations and enterprises that work in Ghana.
0: That was the project team lead at GFA Consulting Group, Winifred Cotin, speaking there. Now, effort to transform Africa's agricultural sector is gaining renewed attention as stakeholders push for stronger policies and increased investment to boost food security. Today on Food Chain, President of the GAGRA, AGRA, Alice Ruega, is calling on African government to prioritize investment in seed systems, boost agricultural financing, and remove barriers to intra-African food trade as part of efforts to transform the continent's food security landscape.
4: As African countries seek to strengthen food security and transform the agricultural sectors, calls are growing for greater investments and policy reforms. Today on the Food Chain, President of AGRA, Alice Ruweza, stressed the need for governments across the continent to prioritize seed programs. According to her, access to quality seeds remain critical to improving crop yields and helping farmers adapt to the growing challenges posed by climate change.
5: A national seed policy is important because you need to make sure that they can provide available seed to the farmer. But also markets. The market trade policy is also important. We support trade policy. We support policies on mechanization, on making sure that there's a mechanization. I'll give you an example. There are some countries where we've had to support the reduction of tariffs on mechanization so that mechanization can be made available to the farmer. So we've had supported policies where the size of the bag of the potatoes that are sold in the market, because

0: was affecting the price the farmer could get.
1: She also called for stronger efforts to facilitate food trade among African countries, noting that barriers to intra-African trade continue to limit access to markets and food availability across the continent.
0: So the intra-Africa trade is very important. When we started the Continental Free Trade Area, it was to boost intra-Africa trade. And you know that CADAP also is about tripling intra-Africa trade. One of the biggest challenges has been the lack of the connectivity, the infrastructure, or the non-tariff barriers such as, you know, the customs, the number of days it takes to clear. All of those have made it more expensive for Africa to trade intra-Africa and import more, cheaper to import. So we must fix that. We need to make it cheaper for Africa to produce in Africa and trade in Africa and provide the infrastructure that is available. So that in the Africa Continental Free Trade Area is our vehicle to do that. But we need to support it by making sure that the connectivity is there, that the corridors work.
1: Ruweza further urged governments to increase budgetary allocations to agriculture, arguing that greater investment in the sector is essential to building resilient food systems.
0: Agriculture is 25% of Africa's GDP in most countries, but the contribution in most countries is probably 5%. So it's a big mismatch, because a sector that produces 25% of your gross domestic product should receive an equal contribution or more. When you look across the world, the United States and other countries that have really transformed, Brazil, their contribution to the sector is double the GDP contribution. And so, yes, we need our governments to contribute much, much more to the sector. And I think in many ways, the sector needs to be seen as a thriving business.
1: The call from AGRA highlights a broader consensus among agriculture stakeholders that Africa's food future will depend on bold investment choices, stronger seed systems, and more open trade across borders. That's it for today's edition of The Food Chain with me, Jesse Eyram Agbapo.
2: 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That's all for the Joy Business Report. My name is Winston Taki. Thanks for listening. Up next is Ignition.

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4: 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Sustainability isn't just tree planting. 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Lights that stay on. Water that reaches the bucket. 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Roads that take us home instead of taking our lives. When things keep failing, that's a sustainability crisis. 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Why landguards still run our neighborhoods. 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Why the road that killed your cousin still has no signage. Why half the water you pay for never reaches your bucket. Uncomfortable? Good. That's the point. 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
5: Hello, football fans. Something special is about to happen. 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Combatant Asante Kotoko versus Accra Heart of Oak. 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Venue, the Babayaro Sports Stadium. Kickoff is at 3 p.m. Curtain Raiser, members of parliament versus the executives. And kickoff is at 1 p.m. Rate, Poplar Stand, 30 Ghana cities. 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And VIP, 100 Ghana cities. 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You can't miss these fireworks. 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
7: Good afternoon. May I please have your attention for these announcements? Togbi Gavi the Fifth, Dufia of Tegbi. Togbi Azadagli the Fourth of Tegbi. Togbi Hazomene the Fourth of Tegbi. Togbi Foli Eza the First, Dufia of Ashiaman. Togbi Bedu the Fourth of Royal Bedu Family of Anyako. Right Reverend Dr. Hilliard Dugbe, Presiding Bishop of Western West Africa Episcopal District of the AME Zion Church, the management and staff of Achimota Hospital, Reverend Christopher Yao Ano, and congregation of the International Central Gospel Church, Frafraha Adenta Branch, regret to announce the sudden demise of their daughter, Rosemary Selassie Dugbe Asante, 45 years. The funeral arrangements, there'll be no wake. And the viewing and file past will be held on Friday, the 28th of August at the ICGC Holy Ghost Temple in Adenta, Frafraha at 8 a.m. The burial service will be held at ICGC Holy Ghost Temple at Adenta, Frafraha. And the burial will be at Tegbi in the Volta region. The final funeral rites will be held at the church compound immediately after the burial service. There will be a Thanksgiving service on Sunday, the 30th of August, at the ICGC Holy Ghost Temple at Denta Fafaha at 8 a.m. Mother Catherine Ivy Kusobo, child Caleb Nana Kwesi Selikem Asante, siblings Christiana Edem Dugbe, Felix Senanu Dugbe, and Christopher Kweku Dugbe. All friends and sympathizers are cordially invited. Eguna Ebusia Pinye Samuel Iya, retired head teacher. Ebusia Pinye Uncle Kujo Nyako, Uncle O in Salt Pond. Oba Pinye Abba Ya Utiwa Tema. Oba Pinye Mary Afani USA. Oba Pinye Mary Okran Accra. Opinye Kusiba, Opinye Samuel Saki, all of Ekumfi Adansimem, and the Ebenezer Methodist Church, Ekumfi Adansi, announced the passing into glory of their beloved Comfort Nana Owusu, a.k.a. Miss Ferry. She was 72 years. The sad event happened at Na Beta Hospital in Tema on the 26th of July, 2026. The funeral arrangements, the burial service will take place on Saturday, the 29th of August at the St. Paul Methodist Cathedral in Tema Community 1 at 7 a.m. And there will be a private interment. Then the final funeral rites will be held on Saturday, 29th of August at St. Paul Methodist Cathedral in Tema Community 1 at 10 a.m. The Thanksgiving service will be held on Sunday, the 30th of August at the St. Paul Methodist Cathedral, Tema Community 1. And that will be at 7:30 a.m. Children, Christiana Williams, Kojo Bintun Williams, Catherine Williams Sasa, Gottfried Kojo Williams, Benjamin Bintun Williams, Regina Williams, Elizabeth Bintun Williams, and Genevieve Williams. She had four grandchildren. The attire is set on Saturday is black, and for Sunday it will be black and white. All friends and sympathizers are cordially invited. Nana Obrimpong Kenya II, President of Nchumuru Traditional Council, Ebusia Pengi Simon Kwame Asare, Nana Abinebe Sena Hene of BGMC, Mr. M.K. Isiama retired, Openyi Kweku Bresi, Openyi Kweku Lee Sevenus, Odikro Kwame Kuma, Akwesi Uji Sechere, Mr. Thomas Fojo Ebibio retired, siblings and the entire family with deep soul regret to announce the sudden demise of their beloved Mr. Samuel Kudjo Kuma, a.k.a. Sassy. He was 85 years. The funeral arrangements. The wakekeeping will be held on Thursday, the 3rd of September, at his family house in Bejemse in the Oti region. The body will be laid in state on Friday, the 4th of September, at his family house in Bejemse in the Oti region. That will be from 5 a.m. The burial mass will be held on Friday, the 4th of September, at the Deba Ground, Bejemse, also in the Oti region, at 12:30 p.m. The dress code is red and black. The family gathering will be held that same Saturday, the 5th of September, at the Deba Ground at 9 a.m. The dress code is red and black. Thanksgiving Mass will be held on Sunday, the 6th of September, at St. Dominic Catholic Church, Bejemse, at 9:30 a.m. The dress code is black and white. Widow, Mrs. Anna Akosua Adeikuma. Children, Rebecca Abina Late, Aisha Late, Ajua Kuma, Helena Akosua, Okunji Akos, Okunji Boniface Late, Okunji Yao Hayford, Okunji Dixon Efifa, Christian Okumanye, Emmanuel Anuabero Kuma, Kennedy Oswald Kuma, Fidelis Kuma, and Kwabena Richmond. They had 47 grandchildren. All friends, loved ones, and sympathizers are cordially invited to mourn with the family. Thank you for your attention.
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8: Presenting the ultimate bragging rights in front of him school.
9: It's that time of the year on the academic calendar. The National Science and Maths Quiz is back and bigger than ever. The nation's brightest minds, the sharpest reflexes, and the question that changes everything. For the first time, over 170 schools enter the arena. More schools, more rivalries. Only one school will lift the trophy and claim the bragging rights of Ghana's champion of science and maths. Who has what it takes? Catch the contest on Joy News, Joy Prime, Joy FM, and across all our digital platforms. Date, 20th August to 10th September 2026. The 2026 National Science and Maths Quiz is produced by Prime Time Limited and sponsored by the Ghana Education Service with supports from Goyal PLC, Prudential Life Insurance Ghana, UPay Money Transfer, Trustar AI, GTP, Bell Beverages, Didi Jollof, Spin City Laundromat. 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
1: 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We go to Parliament now, where the vetting of the three Supreme Court nominees is underway. They are Justice Ifeanyi Awuzeta Benasco-Esa, Justice Edward Amwakun Asante, and private legal practitioner Anthony Forson Jr. Stay tuned.
2: Majority leader, no, stay out of this matter. Stay out of this matter.
3: Open
2: with ruling.
3: Open to 268.
2: This is not within his right to rule anything here.
3: Please.
2: What is he going to rule?
3: Open to 268.
2: I moved.
3: 268-3.
2: Yes. 268-3. No. A motion, was moved registering our preliminary objection. A motion was moved. We had a meeting with the clerk and him in his office. You were there. We all agreed that the nominee for the Supreme Court should be done in October. Clerk, he was there. We all agreed that let's do the nominees. So what changed? What changed? Why are you always frustrating everybody? Why are you taking the majority too far? And when we talk, we become victims. Why?
3: Please.
2: Why?
3: Please.
2: He can't rule.
3: Please. Sir,
2: we have to argue. It's a motion that we raised and stated our grounds.
3: Listen to others.
2: The preliminary objection was grounded on our motion. Don't do it.
3: You listen.
2: He did.
3: You listen.
2: You were my mate.
3: You listen.
2: You were my mate. I was called before you.
3: I
2: was called before you.
3: Chairman.
2: You were my steady mate.
3: Chairman.
2: And you know my law is on soil. So stop what you are doing.
3: It's very clear. Have you seen the order?
2: You know my law is on soil. You know, Eche. You know. Don't let politics, make you behave this way. I've raised. He cannot rule. He can't rule. Rule on what? It's a motion. He should tell me where he can rule. We have to take a decision and vote.
4: That person, please.
2: It's not fair. We have a right of reply. Let us reply. He shouldn't rush. Why are we doing this to ourselves? Why are we doing this to ourselves? It's not fair. Your own position in 2024. Ayelga, you were there. You said 14 days. Why 3 days?
5: Honorable Minority Leader.
2: And when we react, you start shouting and threatening us.
5: Honorable.
2: And you start to threaten us. What's going on in this country? What is going on in this country under a reset? What's going on in this country? In today, Ghana, you can't talk. You can't talk. They will threaten you, frustrate you. That's what you are doing. That is what you are doing. Maintain your own principle. Maintain your own principle. You act out of political convenience. Where is your principle? Ayelga is here. He said 14 days on the 30th of July, 2024. What has changed? Honorable Ayelga.
3: Let me explain what has changed.
5: Honorable members, I don't know whether my brother, the minority leader, has listened to himself. You never said you are moving a motion, but you said you are raising a preliminary objection. And all ears have heard you. So when you raise a preliminary objection, your preliminary objection must be ruled upon.
3: No.
5: That is different from you moving a motion for the House to take decision on the motion. So based on the fact that what I have heard and what everybody, member of the committee, have heard, clearly is a preliminary objection being raised on the grounds, which grounds are therefore considered frivolous, vexatious, unmeritorious, hollow.
2: I'm straightening it.
5: Hollow.
2: I'm sitting right here that you can't do.
5: So I have done my ruling, and that is a ruling, and then we'll proceed to vote.
2: Chairman,
5: my Lord,
2: Chairman, please. Chairman,
5: judge nominee.
2: Chairman, if you construed that to mean, if you construed that to mean an objection, which you are going to rule, I am sitting right before you. You cannot say the horses are bolted. There's an empty stable. Stop it. This is democracy. Don't do what you are doing. I just got up for a second. They were calling me. You deliberately discharged Zenato. I kept quiet. I knew the traps you were setting. I knew what you were trying to do. Let's not do this ourselves. We are not helping democracy. If you construed our objection and the motion to be and nothing like that. Please, it is, I'm right here. You can rule. Let us debate it. Let's vote.
4: So let's debate it.
2: Yes.
4: So allow me to debate it.
2: Sure, I'm happy that you will debate. Let's debate. He can't say he's ruling.
4: Yes.
2: You don't have the power to rule. Let's take it and then you use your majority to vote against us. We'll be satisfied.
4: Listen carefully.
2: So don't do what you're doing.
4: Yeah, please.
5: Honorable members, with all due respect, after the ruling by the chair, there will not be any debate that will be open. Honourable members, let us not make the attempt to create a scene when there is none, or there should be none. In my language, it is said that if your farm is not long, you need not go to the farm with a big water can. Decision has been taken, and we shall proceed to conduct the vetting.
6: Yes.
5: So, Chairman, honourable members,
2: Chairman, please, you've made your point. Can I make a point? This is a two-sided house. I'm your equal opposite number. Can I also have my bite?
5: Well, I'm considering what you are doing to be an attempt to delay and derail the committee from doing its work. So we are proceeding to vote. The nominee before us.
2: Chairman.
5: Clerk of the committee,
2: Chairman,
5: I'll call upon you.
2: The clerk, you know the rules.
5: Accordingly.
2: That you, the clerks, know that in all situations, the committee is not a one-sided committee. The clerks, we don't want you to get into this matter. There has to be some consensus here. Don't rush to get into this matter. And we expect the clerk to parliament to know his job.
5: Hereby
2: no clerk
5: directed to
2: you
5: administer.
2: We have a say. The minority
5: go ahead and
2: what the majority is doing is wrong. Public servant, don't get into this. It is not your duty. You, parliamentary service, it is not your, what you are doing is wrong. When we were in power, you never allowed this. Parliamentary service, don't do what you are doing. You are not a partisan institution. You are supposed to be neutral. The ranking is here. Don't do what you're doing. Don't do what you're doing. Don't do what you're doing. Parliamentary service staff, don't do what you're doing. We must be heard. It's not fair. It's not fair. It's not fair. You are taking things too far. Listen and let's cooperate. What you are doing is not fair. Cooperate and let's do the right thing. Let's do the right thing.
4: Honorable Afenyo, please, Chairman, I beg you. I beg you. Please. Oh, please. Please. Afenyo. I beg you. You see, we are all acting pursuant to the standing orders. Indeed, during the deliberations, I was the one who instructed him to ask Speaker whether or not we needed to move a motion pursuant to order 3, I think?
7: Yes.
8: 3-2.
4: For the suspension of the standing orders so that the waiver applies to all the nominees. And Speaker said clearly that he didn't think it was necessary to move a motion to suspend the relevant standing orders because the recall specifically indicates what the recall is for. And he, as Speaker, had given us clear instruction what he wanted us to do. And in any case, what we wanted to do had been captured in the business statement, which had been adopted by the House. On the basis of that, I asked him not to move the motion because Speaker had said it was unnecessary. You cannot come today and fault us on the basis of not moving the motion. You are questioning our professional capabilities. We did not move the motion because Speaker said it was unnecessary and that this recall is to consider the nominations. And because the recall is only for 5 days, we should have all the advertisements, you know,
6: all those requirements
4: waived, apply to everybody. I think that even for you as a minority leader, it will not be fair that you say that in the case of myself and Honorable Zanetto, because we are your colleagues in the House, you are willing to pat us on the back by, you know, waving, and yet when it comes to the judges, you will not accept it. On what basis are you discriminating between us and the judges? If that's the case, me, I hand over back to you your approval so that we wait, and the same day that you are considering the judges, I will join them to be considered. That's what I will do, because it's not fair. We should treat each other fairly. Whether a member of the coordinated branch of government, the judiciary, or the executive, we need to treat everybody fairly. So I disagree with you. Secondly, on the authority of the chairperson of the committee, the chairperson is guided by the standing orders. And it says in order 268, general functions of a chairperson of a committee. He sits here as chairperson of the appointments committee, not as first deputy speaker. And it says that, 268(3), the chairperson of a committee shall maintain order at a meeting of the committee and decide on each question of order. You have raised an issue of order 3. Yes. No. Order. No. To decide a question of order. A question of order is when somebody raises an objection on the basis of the order. Is that okay? That is what we mean when we say a question of order. But the first part of order relates to you being, you know, rowdy, disorderly. So it says that the chairperson of a committee shall maintain order. So the maintenance of order relates to making sure that we all conduct ourselves properly before the committee, such as you cannot be speaking when the chairman has not given authorization to speak. That is disorderly conduct. Now, the second issue of order is procedural questions raised based on our standing orders. So if anybody says, oh, you are violating our standing order, the chairperson is the person who is supposed to rule on it. So the chairperson is right in saying that this is not a matter for debate. You raise an objection, I give you the opportunity, you argue your case, I've listened to you, and I am ruling. And so he is perfectly within his authority, understanding order 2683, to do this. So, my brother, you know, this morning I said you are a nice man, you are a man of integrity. Just 30 minutes ago, you want me to withdraw my statement? Well, I'm pleading with you. These judges, if we treat them that way, we will not be fair. Honestly speaking, we will not be fair, because it will look like we are self-serving as a parliament. We are willing to waive the rule for ourselves and our colleagues, and then not wait for them. We are willing to waive the rules for people who have been nominated to go and serve the president. But we are not willing to waive the rules so that people who are nominated to go and work with the chief justice, he too gets his people on time to work with. I don't think that is fair. That's discrimination. And for me, if you insist, I'll give you back your vetting this morning. And then, you know, wait till the day that you are willing to vet them, then I'll join them to be vetted.
5: Honorable Minority Leader, you are pulling your microphone. I will give you just 5 minutes. It's now 1:48. Exactly 5 minutes, I will stop you.
7: Chairman, that's not the way to treat your ranking. That's not the way to treat your ranking. honorable colleagues in the majority, we are only asking you to respect your own principles. Your principles in 2024 and nothing more. This argument of discrimination that you have discovered is again serving your convenience. I told the majority leader that he has a principle called jurikashi. When he is in trouble, he used takashi and somersault it into jurisprudence. So I call it jurikashi. What you just did is jurikashi. You and I know that there is no such power given to the chair to make a ruling. You know it. Now you say there are some general powers. I kept quiet, please. Please. Please. You are not a member of this committee. So please become and let your seniors engage on an important matter. I've not mentioned a name. Please. Who in particular? No, but my colleagues are also there. Yes, but they shouldn't do that. Chairman, what is happening is unfair. It is improper. It lacks principle. All we want to say is that if you insist, because you are the majority, that we don't need any notice. The very things that you said when you were in opposition, they are no more relevant. And that under reset, you have set in place a new rule. Who should be the new president? We are sorry. We cannot be part of it. And to the nominees, with greater deference to you, we respect you and we are not opposed to your nomination, but the process by me through which the majority is deciding to use is not known to the parliamentary jurisprudence that we all know. So, Chair, thank you very much.
5: Most grateful. Today, if you need water to wash your hand, I have a bottle of water for you. Our members, we are proceeding.
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6: It's finger licking good. Thank you very much for your attention. We're taking you back to Parliament, where the vetting of Supreme Court nominees is underway.
8: Satisfied by the committee. Honourable nominee, proceed to give us a brief background of yourself.
9: Thank you, Chair. Called Justice Edward Amor Constante, born on the 1st of December, 63, in Sevilla, also where I come from. I'm married with 5 children. I started my education in Sevilla, also primary school, then Odan Secondary School, Sevilla Secondary School, Infant Swim School, then Legon. I graduated in 89 and proceeded to the law. For my BL, I completed the law school in 91. I started practice with National Service Legal Aid Board and then practiced for about 11 years. In 2002, I joined the bench as a circuit court judge. I was posted to Obuasi. I worked there for 5 years and got elevated to the High Court in 2008. Where I've been in High Court, I was posted to the Fast Track High Court in Accra. After 5 years, that was in 2013, I was transferred to Sekendi in the Western Region as the supervising High Court judge. And after 5 years in 2018, I got appointed to the ECOWAS Court of Justice, where I worked. This is my 8th year, and the tenure has just ended. And I was the president of the court for 6 years. So now I am back in 2020, I was recalled and elevated to the Court of Appeal as part of the elevation process because I was due to be promoted. Basically, this is a short resume of myself. Thank you.
8: Thank you very much. We shall proceed to ask you questions. I will then give the floor to Honorable Alec Plim Akurugu to start asking you questions. Please be brief in your answers.
10: Thank you, Mr. Chair. Congratulations.
9: Thank you.
10: I did a background on you, and I found it very interesting because you have an extensive regional and international judicial experience. I want to ask a question quickly. Given your extensive experience both in Ghana's judiciary and as a president of the ECOWAS Court, what safeguards should exist to ensure that a judge who is being considered for elevation or appointment remains completely independent of those involved in appointment process?
9: Thank you very much. Basically, you know, we, as a judge, when you are appointed, you swear an oath, which you go by. That is a very important thing that you do fair, you be fair and equitable to all manner of persons who appear before you. Judges decide cases by facts before them. You apply the law to the facts. And all that. Judges do not go mingling with the appointing authority just because they appointed you. Independence of mind is very important, and that is why I've gone to where I've gotten to. Independence of mind in the ECOWAS Court, as you know, we deal with presidents, heads of states who we meet, but therefore, and still when matters come before us, we'll deal with them as they are based on the facts, and therefore I think I have the independence of mind to be able to withstand all kinds of influences, if any, to do my job. Thank you very much.
8: Any further question?
10: Yes, I have a follow-up. So, would you recuse yourself from a case involving a person who had played a significant role in your own elevation if circumstances created a reasonable perception of conflict?
9: I don't know what you mean by a person who has played a role in my elevation. I know that I'm a judge with the Court of Appeal, and I qualify to be at the Supreme Court. I'm 35 years old as a lawyer. I've worked as a judge for over 20 years, and therefore I qualify by the Constitution. I've The Judicial Service has given its advice, Judicial Council its advice. Council of State have been consulted, and now I am here pending your approval. And therefore, that is all I know. I do not see whoever got involved in anything. The President knows, of course, in consultation, on the advice of the Judicial Council knows I qualify. That's why I've been appointed. And therefore, I don't know who did that. In any case, if that is it, there, it's so clear. Talking about biases, maybe that's what you are talking about. It is clear that when the matter involves an individual whom you think you know very well, as a judge, if your conscience doesn't serve you well, you just recuse from it. But if it's a company that a person is involved, or a general matter like on Article 2.1, and all that coming to a Supreme Court, if you give me the nod to have interpretation and all that done, and the person is even a person that I know, I have to deal with it because that's the calling of the job I'm doing. Thank you very much.
10: That will be, Chairman.
8: Thank you very much, Honorable Lekpe Makrogo. I will then move to Honorable Beat Zidi. And I affectionately call him Azidi.
11: Thank you very much, Honorable Chairman. And let me use the opportunity to congratulate you for your elevation from the Court of Appeal to the Supreme Court. Indeed, I've gone through your CV, and it is quite a rich CV. You have risen through the ranks from the High Court to the Court of Appeal, and then to now going to the Supreme Court. I have a few questions for you, probably one or two. The first one is, Article 22 of the Constitution enjoins Parliament to enact legislation to regulate spousal property rights. My Lord, what has been the evolution of spousal property rights in the jurisprudence of Ghana to date?
8: Thank this you. Question is very convoluted, but I will, however, allow my Lord to answer the question.
9: Thank you very much, Honorable Chair. It actually has a checkered history. Back in the days, excuse me to say, women and children were considered as chattel of the man. And therefore, when the man and his wife and children did whatever property, upon his death, it went to the man's family and not to the wife and children. They even lived in the house subject to good behavior. As time went on around the early 60s, luckily for us, the case of Corti and Marty surfaced, and the court, that in that particular case, that's what they said. But then subsequently, I think Abebrese and Carr, the court said that if the wife especially did substantial contribution towards the property, then you'll be given a part of the property. That's how it started. Then it has been on, so the courts relied on contribution, substantial contribution and all that. Until recently, though Parliament was given the authority by the Constitution to make laws on spousal property, unfortunately, Parliament reneged, sadly to say. And the Supreme Court, in its activism, judicial activism, took it up. In the cases of Arthur, Mensah and Mensah, Quatson and Quatson, and subsequent ones that have come and have ruled that it should be on equitable basis. And therefore, currently, that's what we are applying. So each one can own his or her own property and can also earn joint property, that it should be contribution and all that. So it's equitable. So property acquired in the course of marriage is still based on contribution and the equitable share of the property. Thank you very much.
8: Another question?
11: Honorable Chairman, there will not be supplementary question, but I have a second substantive question.

0: International IHL, International Humanitarian Law, we call it the law of war, is basically laws that are made affecting victims and wartime. So it could be the victims of war, soldiers, prisoners of war, people injured in course of war, destruction of war. So there are particular laws, set of laws, refugees and migration. That's international humanitarian law. So basically, the Red Cross and Red Crescent and those institutions are in support. So that is the international humanitarian law. So laws are maybe the kind of weapons to use in particular kinds of war, what to attack and not what to attack. You cannot just go and attack hospitals just because you are fighting a battle between for governance and all that, schools and where people, civilians are. Exactly what's happening, unfortunately happening in Iran and those places. So that is, so it involves armed conflict. It can be internal armed conflict or international armed conflict. Then international human rights law is law as it affects individual. No, you ask about international law. It's law as it affects international institutions or states, like the NGOs and UN agencies and states themselves. So that's the law that governs them. Mostly it's by treaty law, either bilateral treaties or multilateral treaties. That is international law, basically. So that's the difference between international humanitarian law and international law. Thank you very much.
1: Any further question?
2: No further questions.
1: Thank you very much. Yes. It's now the turn of Honorable Haji Aladi.
3: Thank you, Chairman. Because I'm not a lawyer, I do not know or have those words that they readily use. But as a P1 teacher, I will say congratulations and say that I wish you all the best in your endeavors. I met you first at ECOWAS, and I have listened to you with all the lectures and what have you. So I want you to just tell me or tell this committee 3 achievements of yours at ECOWAS Parliament or when you were the chairman of the ECOWAS court. Thank you.
1: Yes, Honorable Nominee.
0: Thank you very much. As the president, in fact, in the initial stages, I was made president of the court, and I've been the longest serving presidents for 6 years, myself and the very first president, who was a Nigerian lady. When I entered the court, there was a lot of staff backlog, promotions backlog, over 50 or 60 of them. We had to make sure we did interviews and all that and put the, because it brings stagnation and then frustration among the staff. So that staff issues were the first thing I did, and we promoted all of them to their levels. We made sure we recruited very efficient people. So now the research department of the ECOWAS court is one of the best in West Africa, in Africa actually. So judges don't find it difficult at all in writing the judge, because we are very good people to do the judgments for us. Then during the COVID, I had to improvise and do online hearing. Make sure we bought all the super highway IT equipment and all that we needed. And therefore, I can tell you that since COVID time, nobody travels to Abuja anymore to have their matter heard. You just do your documentation, you scan and email them to the court. When the court receives them, you also look at it. If it conforms to the rules, it is scanned and emailed to the other side. And then hearing is done online. So somebody in Senegal who has sued somebody in Niger, there's a serious, very good internet facility and everything in the court. So we just sit in the court, hear the matters, and deliver judgments without people buying tickets for themselves and for their lawyers to travel, as it used to be. And therefore, we have saved the citizens lots and lots of money. Then, to add on to it, the final one is the electronic case management system, which was recently launched, though not during my tenure, but I started it. It is to the effect that now it's paperless. So you just file your processes, it goes to the court, they look at it, automatic stamping or filing on it, then it is also transmitted to the other side. So it's purely paperless. The president also just clicks a button and selects the panel. So all these things were done under my

0: dynamite. And then the judgments, when we went, we saw that the work rate was very low. And for the first time, we did 48 judgments in a year. That's about 2020. Then the following year, we did 68 judgments, which is record in the court has never been done. So these are some of the achievements that I did there. Thank you.
1: Any further question?
2: Thank you, Chairman. Yes. Although the response to my next question might emanate from the one that you just responded, I would wish that you state it clearly for us all to know that at least there is a way forward bringing you to the highest level in this country. And so I would want to find out from you if you would consider suggesting and following up so that AI can be infused into our court system in Ghana.
1: Honorable nominee.
0: Thank you very much. AI is the way to go now. Now the world has gone AI. There's nothing anybody can do. We have had a little bit of training in the ECOWAS court, the judges and even the staff. And wherever we went, it is there. So basically, if the Chief Justice seeks my inclusion for it to be done, why not? Because at least I have some knowledge in it. It's a matter of trying to get people to do our own special setup for us. Even you, Parliament, you can do it. You have your own setup. The algorithm is built for you. So it's a tailor-made thing for you. And once it is done for us, the judicial service, it will have to be included. The lawyers will also have to be using it. So it's a big whole system that can be done easily. And once it is done, it's going to bring efficiency into our system. So cases will be dealt with fast. Research and all that can be done on it. So hallucinations will be dealt with in the system. Once it is tailor-made, it is tailor-made for us. They know how to build the algorithm and all that to capture our system. So I don't think it's too much of a problem, except that it's all finances, as we say. So finance, once you are the ones who approve the budget for the judiciary, if you consider approving higher amounts for them, it can be done easily. Thank you very much.
1: You have any more questions?
2: No, please, Chairman. I wish you all the best.
1: Thank you very much. I will then give the floor to Honorable Mahama Shaibu.
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4: My Lord, congratulations. And two quick ones, my Lord. Given the complex and enormous cases that we have now in our justice system, I'm sure the Chief Justice sitting behind you, he knows that you have to do even afternoon sittings of courts. Would you rather we separate judicial work from administrative work so that Chief Justice concentrates on the judicial stuff and then the administration is rather manned by somebody else? Thank you.
1: Yes, Honorable Nominee.
0: Thank you very much, Honorable Chair. For me, that shouldn't be the case because the Chief Justice is the head of the judiciary. As the president, head of the state, and then the executive, as the speaker is the head. So his duties cannot be divided. For me, for instance, maybe it gets to the area of empaneling of judges and all that. That is his duty, administrative work, and therefore he should be able to do it. People talk about giving it to machine and all that, which I do not subscribe to. Especially, for instance, as I'm talking about humanitarian law, human rights law, international law, and all that, if there's a matter and the computer selects and doesn't include me, he will be, the decision may not be too rich. I'm not saying I'm too much there, but then at least that is an area I've gotten enough of experience. The other people have experience in other areas. They should be empaneled to do the work and enrich the jurisprudence of the court. So I don't think they should be decoupled. He should have both duties as the head of the judiciary. Thank you.
1: A further question?
4: Yes,
5: Yes, I've got a question. About the famous case of Tufor versus AG in the political cycles of Ghana, we've played it around like a football. Where it pleases us, we play it positively. Can you explain how important this is or what role it has added to our jurisprudence?
0: Thank you. Thank you very much. Tufor and Attorney General, it's a very important case so far as particularly the constitutional jurisprudence of Ghana is concerned. You know, prior to that, there were issues with supremacy, but it clearly affirmed what we now have, constitutional supremacy. Said that whatever the constitution said is what is final and not parliamentary supremacy. Though there were powers given to the parliament, but it said that whatever the constitution has said, that the Chief Justice prior to the coming into constitution of the 1969 constitution was CJ, should be the CJ, and that was upheld by them. It also enforced the rule of law clearly. It also enforced the fact that citizens could come to the court not as person injured, but to vindicate rights that generally affect the entire nation, because those two four who went to court was not affected, the one affected at all. But they gave him the right, he had the standing to sue, they admitted it and did all that. So rule of law was enhanced, supremacy of the constitution was enhanced, and all those things. So that is basically how it enforced the constitutional jurisprudence of Ghana. Thank you.
1: Any more questions?
6: The final one.
5: My Lord, just a final one. Two very important chapters in our constitution. That's 5 and 6, fundamental human rights and freedoms and directive principles of state policy. How related are these, and is there any distinction that you can clarify regarding these? Thank you.
1: Yes.
0: Thank you very much. We know that Chapter 5 on basic human rights, it emanates from the UN and all other human rights treaties that Ghana has acceded to. Then we brought in the directive principles of state policy, which are basically economic, social rights. So the difference is that for us, Chapter 5 is on human rights that affect individuals, their rights, basically inviolability, right to dignity, right to life, the right to be informed when you are arrested and all that. Those are rights that affect the individual personally. But the social rights, as in the Chapter 6, are general societal rights. And those rights, the SIBA case has said that they are not enforceable until maybe some of them are also found in other parts of the constitution. So that's basically the difference. Ones are enforceable, Chapter 5 are enforceable, Chapter 6 are not enforceable, except that if parts are found elsewhere. And it is clearly understandable because these ones involve finances, the Chapter 6, serious financing. If everybody should insist that government should build a school or hospital or whatever in their hometown, it's going to be a problem. That is the idea why those ones have been declared not to be enforceable. Thank you very much.
1: Yes.
5: Hello, I wish you all the best in your next endeavor.
1: Thank you very much, Honorable Shaibu. Yes, Honorable James Akalga, do you have a question for my lord?
7: Chair, I have no questions for my lord. I wish him well. Congratulations, my lord.
1: Yes, Honorable Roxanne Nelson Kwame Eche Dapamoko.
8: Chairman, thank you very much. My lord, you are welcome and congratulations. I practiced before you and I know how formidable you are. So I have no doubt that you continue to distinguish yourself when you get to the upper bench. My lord, my question is very simple. Let me situate it within the remit provided for in Article 21.1e, freedom of association. What is your position regarding professionals of any shade and you, including lawyers, forming associations. Associations, that's all. Freedom of association.
1: Yes, honorable nominee.
0: Thank you very much. Yes, the Constitution guarantees free, oh, various types of...
6: There is a suit before the Supreme Court.
0: Thank you very much. I've been alerted that there's a matter before the Supreme Court regarding that. And therefore, you know, unfortunately, I've been out of the jurisdiction for all this while, so I'm not aware. So I'm sorry if I make a pronouncement on it, and the CJ, if you approve me and the CJ empanels me, I will be found wanting to have. So please,
8: no,
0: forgive me.
8: Chairman, I...
6: Let it slide.
8: No, hold on. It's about freedom of association as enshrined in the Constitution. I am not saying that say any other thing. I'm just asking you, what is your position of freedom of association? That's all.
1: Yes, Honorable Roxanne Nelson Kwame Achieh Dapamokpo. There was an earlier decision regarding this in the case of World Brew.
8: Yes.
1: Versus Ghana Bar Association.
8: Yes.
1: But the indication is that there is a fresh matter before the Supreme Court, and my lord does not want to comment on the matter sub judice. So therefore, I will humbly overrule the question and will not ask my lord to answer. So you may ask another question.
8: Thank you very much. Now, my lord, let me ask you this. Is any portion of the Constitution justiciable, especially in terms of Article Chapter 5 rights in the Constitution? Justiciable, any portion of that?
0: Thank you very much. Yes, Chapter 5, you are talking about the human rights. Yes, right to bail and all that. I have always had the notion why suspects have not sued the police for keeping them for times on end after the 48 hours. These are things that people should be doing for us to know that the courts are able to confirm what is in the Constitution for those things to happen. So all those rights, for me, are justiciable. Yes. Thank you.
8: So as a follow-up, Will you be inclined to agree that it is time there are statutory parliamentary steps to enact a law on bail to define the parameters of bail, like a bail act? Especially because bail appears to be, the right to bail appears to be justiciable, but it continues to create some controversy when the courts exercise that discretion time and time again. So do you agree with some who are calling on Parliament to come up with a bail act to guide the court regarding the circumstances to grant bail set out in an enactment? A couple of other jurisdictions have done that.
1: Yes, my lord.
0: I do not think that is necessary in our circumstances. Act 30 is a clear act. It is there. Then to reinforce, there's Martin Pebu, an attorney general, that said all the matters are billable. And therefore it is there. It is people who, or lawyers who have not sued those who have detained their people beyond the time on behalf of their clients. That's exactly what I espoused earlier. So if you take action and the court declares and finds, award against those who have done so, then it will be fine, so that everybody knows that you cannot just get people, keep them, and all that. So that's what I can say to that.
8: Chairman, that'll be all. Malone, once again, congratulations.
1: It's now the turn of Honorable Kwaku Ricket Hagan, alias Kwaku Bey.
9: Thank you very much, my lord, and congratulations. I want to take you said some interesting things when you were talking about technology, especially with AI. I just want to find out from you, your view, since you have done some work in that area. There is one school of thought that believes generally that in the legal world or the legal practice, AI is to help routine work, legal work that is quite routine, such as research, contract review, and what have you. But there is also another school of thought that it is not just to augment the legal work, but it could one day replace human lawyers. I just want to know your view on that, whether you believe that that will happen one day. I don't want to frighten my colleagues lawyers here, but your view on that, as you believe strongly that technology or AI is the way to go in future legal practice as well. Thank you.
1: Yes, Honorable Nomni.
0: Thank you very much. AI cannot replace, for me, cannot replace lawyers or judges. The human thinking is unique. Despite all the things that it does the research for you, and you have to go through and make sure that it has done what you want. You have to query it. To get the best out of it, you have to query it several times before you get even what you want. And therefore, its thinking capacity does not get closer to anywhere the human brain can think to. It can help you, support you. Does you put in, you feed it, it brings out something. You feed it again, you query it, then it will be removing and adding until it gets to what you want. Even then, you still have to read and approve. So if you are a lawyer and you allow, that's why some lawyers in Canada and other places just did Googled or they went to AI, took stuff and filed it as if they were cases and all that, and they were cut out. So for you to get it, you have to work on it. But that's why I'm saying it should be tailor-made for particular institutions. If that is done, they fed in all your, for instance, in our case, all our cases, all our laws are fed into it. The algorithm had, because it's machine training. Once you train it, it can give you the best out of what you want. So for me, AI cannot replace lawyers or judges. But some lawyers may want it to replace them. If they are lazy, they don't want to think. That may be an issue. Thank you very much.
1: A further question?
9: Thank you, Chairman. I have no further questions than to wish the nominee well. Thank you.
0: Chair, if I may say, I missed you at Infantspan. You left in 83, I came in 83, 64, 83, 84. So when I came, you had left.
1: So clearly, it's 2 years you are senior.
9: Let me just correct, Honorable. I was at Addis Ababa College. And you were in France. I knew you.
0: You, yeah, exactly. Yeah. We knew ourselves.
1: Well, when in France Pim and Addis Ababa College, they are talking, a man from Abode Secondary School should not speak.
10: Abode.
1: What's the talk?
10: Abode School. That's the whole school.
1: I am a proud Aboscan. People don't know where it is, but I'm really proud of that school. My Lord, it's now my turn to ask you questions, but I have appeared before you severally in my private practice as a lawyer. I know your integrity. I can vouch for your competence, the professionalism, and I intend not to ask you any question. I would then use the opportunity to crave the indulgence of my colleagues to announce and acknowledge the presence of your distinguished invitees who are here to support you. We have Bismarck Bedu, is a business executive. We also have Mr. Charles Adokwe, is also a business executive. We have Mrs. Gifty Asante, the spouse of the nominee. We have Mr. Brian Kojo Asante, son. We have Ms. Akosua Asantewa Ankama, daughter. We also have Dr. Kwasi Safo Boachi, is a pharmacist. And we have Brigadier General Richard Akoto is a military officer. We have Dr. Samuel Oredu Yebua is a medical officer. We have Mr. Henry Asante Donko, brother. We have Mr. William Esua, brother. We have lawyer Kwesi Blay, brother. We have Mr. Richard Dankwa Boati, brother. We have Odenehu Nana Kweku Chiramantin, a lawyer, and have also seen the Chief Justice of the Republic of Ghana, Justice Bafo Boni, behind you. All others that have not been able to mention who are seated behind the nominee Justice Dennis Ajay, my brother Justice Yoni Kulendi is also there. All other justices, Justice Kumsen, all other justices are duly acknowledged. The former bar president, everybody, you are welcome. Honorable nominee, you hear from the committee and accordingly you are discharged.
0: Thank you very much, Honorable Chair and members of the committee. Thank you.
1: You will surely hear from us.

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3: He says that he will work together with the Chief Justice to ensure that cases are heard swiftly in the Supreme Court. Well, two more veterans to go, especially veteran of Supreme Court nominees to go. We're going to be bringing you that live once it commences. You're still watching The Pulse. Stay with us. We'll be right back.

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6: In your company, today we've been bringing you the vetting of key ministerial nominees as well as Supreme Court nominees. It started with the former majority leader, Mahama Yar'Adua. We also heard the environment minister, who has been vetted as well, Jermaine Rawlings. And also, just gone by is a vetting of one of the Supreme Court nominees. But my colleague, Kwekwa Asante, has been in Parliament all morning, and he joins me with more as we explore some of the key things that has transpired. We know that the minority staged a walkout. They have vowed to resist attempts to vet the three persons nominated to the Supreme Court by the President. Parliament was recalled to sit from Monday to consider urgent legislative business, we know, and notably among them was the appointment of ministers and judges. But the minority today, they held a news conference. They agreed to vet two ministerial nominees, but unfortunately they were firm. They said that they needed more time to vet Supreme Court nominees, and they went ahead to cite their reasons. They say the three nominees, which are Justice Sophia Rosetta Issa, Justice Edward Amaokwa Asante, whose vetting we watched moments ago, as well as private legal practitioner Anthony Forsen, is one they would not actually support. We will be taking you live to Parliament shortly to engage with Kwa Asante, just to bring you highlights of some of the key things that have come up during the vetting proceedings. But first, watch this.
7: The Right Honourable Speaker referred five names to the Appointment Committee, two nominees for ministerial office, three nominees for the Supreme Court of Ghana. That referral came on the very first day of this house, of this emergency recall. The recall ends tomorrow, Friday. The majority now wants all five nominees vetted, reported on, and approved before the house rises. We say no, and we say it with the Constitution and our own standing orders in our hands. We say no because the people of Ghana must participate in the process. We say no because as minority, we are here to fight for the interests of the Ghanaian people. Our stance is not a partisan stand. It is a stand for the people of Ghana. What we would accept, my dear members of the media, on the two ministerial nominees, we are ready to engage the Honorable Ayeriga, Member of Parliament for Boko Central, has been nominated for local government chieftaincy and religious affairs. Dr. Zanetto Ajiman Rawlings, Member of Parliament for Kole Klote, has been nominated for environment, science and technology. Those ministries would need a political appointee to supervise and ensure government business goes on. We are not here to stampede that process. Therefore, we believe that because of their own standing in the House, we can take them today. On the three nominees, our answer is firm and is in accordance with the NDC's own principles stand in 2024. Ladies and gentlemen of the press, for the records, in 2024, President Akufo-Addo brought
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0: Your home could be anything you want it to be. 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
11: Hey, welcome back to work.
12: Charlie, thanks, bro. Thanks,
11: bro. Malaria really knocked you down, eh?
12: Charlie, no joke.
11: Hey.
12: Fever, headache, vomiting, hey. Loss of appetite. I couldn't even eat my usual fufu.
11: You and fufu.
12: How we go do it?
11: I hope you got tested before the malaria treatment.
12: Oh, yes, I did. And thanks to Malatu, I kicked out malaria one time.
11: Sharp. Anyway, yeah. Sorry to ruin your excitement, but your boss asked of you.
12: Okay.
11: She says she has plenty work for you.
12: No problem, Charlie. Strength day.
11: You see, oh, yeah.
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14: Hello, Ohima. 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
15: Anyway, me ko pe vitamin B dia jojo makun.
14: What a coincidence. Me so no na me ko to, enu na me no.
15: Hey bra, wait dear, who for one?
14: Oh, I'm on the mint me twa won tro.
15: Se wara.
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1: You're live on Joy 99.7 FM. Good afternoon. It's 4 minutes past 3 o'clock. My name is Lexus Bale, and this afternoon we've been at the Parliament House for the vetting of judges and ministerial nominees. We'll be taking you back there again. Two more nominees will be vetted, and we'll bring you coverage live here on Joy 99.7 FM. So stay tuned in. We'll take you back there live. And right after that, Drive Time continues. But before we take you back to the park,

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0: 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They don't meet Ghana's safety standards, and they will end up costing you more. 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

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Well, stay tuned, indeed. We'll take you back to the Parliament House pretty shortly when the vetting of the judges and ministerial nominees continues.

That's right. 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Remember, we mentioned we'll take you back to the Parliament House for the vetting of judges and ministerial nominees. But before we actually get there, we did mention that today we're going to give out some gift cards from First National Bank. The First National Bank investment gift card. Yeah. Do you know anything about it? Well, if you do, I'm going to activate the phone lines very shortly and you'd have to call me. 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Once you're able to answer these questions, you might just win a prize here on Joy FM. 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

So three people are going to win 1,000 Ghana Cedis investment gift card from First National Bank live on Joy 99.7 FM very shortly. So stay tuned in. I'll let you know when phone lines get activated, okay? 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

It's Usher Raymond and Alicia Keys right here on Joy 99.7 FM. Well, phone lines activated. Give me a call. 0302-216541. I've got some very good stuff to give out today on Drive Time on Joy. I've got 3 investment gift cards from First National Bank to give out. Just call me and let's test your knowledge about the gift cards. Tell me what you know about it, and you might just win something good. I've got very simple questions to ask you about the investment gift card. Remember, the team was here yesterday to tell us all about it. If you want to find out more about it, you might want to go on to the First National Bank Facebook page or Instagram or social media pages and get all the apo, because all I'm going to ask you is about the First National Bank investment gift card. So give me that call, 0302-216541. Answer my questions correctly, and you might just win that here on Drive Time today, okay?

0: So 0302-216-541. Give me a call. Let's hear you. What do you know about the First National Bank Investment Gift Card? Will you be able to answer my questions in 30 seconds? Let's see how many you will be able to answer. And you might just win today, okay? I think I've got a friend here. Hello.
1: Yeah, good afternoon.
0: Hi, good afternoon. Joseph, how are you?
1: I'm fine. I hope you're doing well.
0: I'm very well. Nice. You know about the First National Bank Investment Gift Card, don't you?
1: Yeah, I know something about it.
0: Okay, that's good. All right. So, I'm going to ask you a few questions and answer as quickly as you can in 30 seconds. Is that right?
1: Yes, sir.
0: So, you ready?
1: Yeah.
0: Okay, here we go. What is the name of First National Bank's newest gifting innovation?
1: Investment gift card.
0: Anyone can purchase or receive the First National Bank investment card, whether you're a customer or not a customer, true or false?
1: It is true.
0: What makes the investment gift card different from traditional gifts?
1: This one, you don't withdraw the money, but you keep the card for investment.
0: The investment gift card can help someone start their investment journey, true or false?
1: It's true.
0: All right. Good job. Good job, Joseph. Stay tuned in. Let's find out whether you'll be able to win one of the cards. But I think you did pretty well, yeah? So, good job. Zero three zero two two one six five four one.

0: You can also call in and answer very simple questions about the First National Bank investment gift card. And you might just win something good here on your superstation. Okay? So, who's next on my phone? We'll find out very shortly. I think we've got a friend here. Hello. Hello.
1: Hello.
0: Hi, how are you?
1: Fine, thank you. Yourself.
0: I'm okay, thank you. What's your name?
1: Dorothy T.
0: All right, Dorothy, are you ready for your questions? Dorothy, are you ready for your questions?
1: Yes, please.
0: All right, Dorothy, here we go. Name one occasion for which an investment gift card would be suitable.
1: Graduation, please.
0: Which bank offers the investment gift card?
1: First National Bank.
0: Now, apart from 2,000 cedis, what other standard denominations are available?
1: 2,000.
0: Hey, apart from 2,000, what other?
1: 10,000.
0: Okay, all right. You've been bailed out, but yeah. Good job. Good job, Dorothy. Good job. Yeah, stay tuned in. We'll find out whether you'd also win one of those cards, okay? Yeah. It's pretty simple, you know. But you know about the card, don't you? Yeah. So give me a call and tell me what you know. You might just win one of the gift cards that we have to start your investment journey, or probably gift it to a friend to start their investment journey as well. So the number to call is 0302-216-541. And I think I've got a friend here. Hello. Hi, how are you?
2: I'm fine, are you?
0: I'm well, thank you. What's your name?
2: Israel.
0: Israel, kindly speak up for me. I can hardly hear you.
2: My name is Israel.
0: Okay, Israel, where are you calling from?
2: I'm calling from Ogbojo.
0: Okay, Israel, I've got questions for you. Are you ready?
2: I'm ready, please.
0: All right, here we go. Where can customers buy the investment gift card?
2: From National Investment Bank.
0: Say that again.
2: National Investment Bank.
0: No, that's wrong. It's from First National Bank, okay?
2: Oh, sorry.
0: Yes, it's from First National Bank. And then, your next question, you must be a First National Bank customer before purchasing a card. True or false?
2: False.
0: Okay, all right. Thank you. Thank you so much for calling in. You've been bailed out as well after 30 seconds. I'll pick one more call. And then afterwards, we'll find out who gets the gift card. Remember, I've got 3 gift cards to give out. Yeah? I've got 3 gift cards to give out. Maybe you could win one of them. 0302-216-541.

0: All right, let's see who's here. Hello.
1: Hello, good afternoon.
0: Hi, good afternoon. How are you?
1: I'm good, yourself?
0: I'm okay, thank you. What's your name?
1: Natalie.
0: Natalie. All right, Natalie. Are you ready for your questions?
1: Yes, please.
0: Okay, Natalie, here we go.
1: Okay.
0: What identification is required for an individual to purchase a card?
1: Any national ID, like Ghana card.
0: Can companies purchase investment gift cards?
1: Yes, please.
0: Complete this sentence. The investment gift card is the gift that keeps...
1: It's for future investment.
0: Okay. Can the investment gift card be redeemed for cash?
1: At maturity, yes.
0: At maturity, okay. There you go. Time up now. Thank you. Thank you very much. Okay, we're going to...

0: right, I think we have a friend here on the line. Let's see who's here. Hello.
1: Hi, like this.
0: Yes, sir. How are you?
1: I'm fine, thank you. I'm your old schoolmate from Pesek.
0: Oh, daddy, what's your name?
1: My name is Bio, B-I-O.
0: All right, Bio, you're welcome.
1: Thank you so
0: much. All right, answer these questions and let's see whether you're going to win one of the cards, okay?
1: Okay, fast.
0: All right, I hear you, sir. Now, where can the recipient redeem the investment gift card?
1: From any of the First National Bank's branches.
0: Which document must a recipient present when redeeming the card?
1: Ghana card.
0: Name one investment product into which the card can be redeemed.
1: Into your savings account or into your bank account.
0: Interest starts accruing after the card has been successfully redeemed into an investment product.
1: True.
0: How long is an investment gift card valid?
1: For as long as you have the investments and then you have money in it.
0: Okay, all right, bro. Thank you so much for giving it a shot. Good job, yeah?
1: Thank you.
0: And stay tuned in. We'll find out very shortly who gets to win one of these cards. The First National Bank Investment Gift Card. It is a card that you need. Everybody needs that. If you want to get a gift for somebody for their birthday, wedding, anniversary, graduation, retirement, employee recognition, it's a very innovative gift that's actually going to help them, you know, with their investment journey.

Everything around us, you know? Yeah. Sweetest Girl. Wyclef, Akon, Lil Wayne, Nia, right here on Joy 99.7 FM. Let me say congratulations to all our callers and friends who called in today. Well, guess what? You know, we planned on giving 3 cards out, but after we're done with the scores, Joseph had 4, Dorothy had 3 correct, and Natalie had 3 correct, and Bio had 3 correct. So guess what? We're giving out 4 gift cards today to our 4 top winners today. So congratulations to you, Joseph, Dorothy, Natalie, Bio. You all win First National Bank investment gift cards today. So, yeah, that's what it is. So, Joseph, you had 4 correct. Dorothy had 3. Natalie had 3. Bio had 3 as well. And Israel had 1 anyway. Yeah, so Joseph, Dorothy, Natalie, and Bio, you're all getting First National Bank investment gift cards. Yeah, congratulations to you. Now, you go learn about it because there are more gift cards to be given out tomorrow right here on this show. You might actually win one. So, how about you go do your research and come back tomorrow, right? Get onto the First National Bank Facebook, Instagram, and social media pages and learn about the investment gift card. And you might want to buy some for a friend. A family member, okay? Yeah. Very shortly, I'll take you back to the Parliament House where vetting of the Supreme Court nominees is in progress. And Anthony Fawcett Jr. is in the hot seat. We'll take you live to Parliament very shortly here on Joy 99.7 FM. Stay tuned in. I'm Lexis Bill. Don't go away.

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1: Thank you, Ms. Chairman. Well, that's a very common ground. However, prosecuting that ground is not as easy as it seems, because what you are saying is that the court below failed to look at the totality of the evidence or skipped some pieces of evidence which, if considered, would have led it to a different conclusion. So the burden on the lawyer putting forward that case is to show the court which specific pieces of evidence were not considered properly, and show by the facts and the authorities that if they had considered it properly, it would have led to a different conclusion. And that way he will be able to demonstrate that the judgment was against the evidence which was led in the court below. Basically, that's what it means. Thank you.
2: Any further questions?
3: No further questions. Congratulations once again.
2: I will then give the floor to Honorable Kwaku Ricketegan.
4: Thank you, Mr. Chairman. Mr. Anthony Forsen Jr. My brother, congratulations.
1: Thank you.
4: I am not going to talk about matters of law, but I want you to take a look at technology. Today, everybody is talking about AI being the future. Now, as someone who's been a legal practitioner, still a legal practitioner, my understanding, as in other walks of life, is that AI is going to enhance basically legal practices in terms of how you do your work, especially to take care of routine work, as in research, contract reviews, and other things. And there's also another school of thought that possibly a time will come where human lawyers are not going to be needed very much. I mean, I know AI cannot go to court by itself, but the work of a lawyer will begin to obviously be more or less diminished. I just want to know, as a practitioner, somebody who's coming from the practice, what is your view on AI in connection as an aid or a tool to legal practice? Thank you.
2: Yes, Honorable Nominee.
1: Thank you, Mr. Chairman. You use the exact right word, an aid. It is an aid. Because AI can never replace the human being. In any case, it is the human being that feeds the AI with the information which comes out with all the algorithms. So as a tool, yes, very useful. But if, I don't know how adept you are with AI, if you should use AI, one, it helps you to do your research very fast, but it can mislead you. So one, you must have a basic understanding and grasp of the law before you use that tool. So with your good understanding of the law, it will assist you to work very fast. And it is economically much more viable. But it can never replace the human effort. Thank you.
2: Yes, any further question?
4: Thank you, Chair. As I said, I wouldn't want to delve into legal matters. So I have nothing else to ask you, other than to congratulate you, my brother. Thank you.
1: Thank you very much. Kwaku.
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2: Honorable nominee, let me add my voice in referring to you as Justice Tony Forsen Jr.
1: Thank you.
2: I don't have a question for you. I have watched you as my senior at the bar. Your qualification under the Constitution of the Republic of Ghana as the Supreme Court judge is not in doubt. your professional integrity, professionalism, and conduct as a lawyer is also not in doubt. I know you are capable of working as a Supreme Court judge, and you deserve to be nominated. I will then proceed to acknowledge the presence of your distinguished invited guests and discharge you with the promise that you will hear from the committee. First on my list is Ajua Esuman Abrefa. Then second we have Mrs. Joanna Ajay. We also have Pastor Richard Richmill Aja. We have Abusiapenyi C.C. Krentzel. We have Professor Ato Esuman. We have Akwesi Taylor, Melvin Brown, Justin Amanuvo, Sampahini Nana Nanka Bruce the First. We have lawyer Kizito Beyo. We have Frank Davis. We have Abigail Ewa. We have Justice Retired Nene Amagache. And those who do not know, Nene Amagache taught me advocacy. We have Pa Ko Akwe. We have Hartwell Quist. We have Perpetual Youngson. And we have Honorable Joe Bedu Ansa, former member of parliament for Afia Kwasimintin and a former minister for trade. We also have Perpetual Dufie Prempe. We have Henry Kum. And we also have the Chief Justice, Justice Paul Bafoboni. We have Justice Yoni Kulendis. We have Justice Richard Ajay Frimpong, Justice Dominic Ajay, Justice Anthony Opong, Justice Jerome Noble Nkrumah. We have Justice Ajua A. Abrefa, spouse of the nominee. And I can see
6: two members from Western Region Caucus.
2: Two members from the Western Region Caucus. And my classmate, Kweku Jehu Bafo, former members of the Ghana Bar, Frank Davis. Did I leave out a name of a justice of the court? Well, I will add that any other any other justice of the Supreme Court, the Court of Appeal, that I have not mentioned, they are duly recognized. Same applies to any other member of the bar and distinguished invitee. And on this occasion, I will discharge the nominee with the words that you will hear from the committee. Thank you for attending.
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1: Shell temperament. In respect of my academic training, I hold an LLM master's degree in international economic law from the University of Warwick in England, where I studied as a Chevening scholar. Honorable Chair, I also have a master's degree an executive master's degree in conflict, peace, and security, which I obtained from the Kofi Annan International Peace Keeping Center. These programs have deepened my understanding of national security, international law, human rights, as well as the importance of democratic governance and the importance of state institutions in ensuring constitutional democracy. I would say also that since I joined the bench, I have been privileged to occupy certain leadership positions. For example, I'm the chairperson of the Gender Equity Committee of the Judicial Service. I'm also the chairperson of the User Committee for Gender-Based Violence and Juvenile Justice of the Judicial Service. I have presided over several disciplinary committees in respect of the staff of the Judicial Service, and I've also presided on committees for the recruitment of Judicial Service staff. Outside the judiciary, Honorable Chair, I am the Chancellor of, which is legal advisor of the Anglican Diocese of Accra, and I'm the representative of the Church of the Province of West Africa on the Anglican Consultative Council. Honorable Chair, the rest are my hobbies, which I enjoy sitting and watching the sea and the ocean. It gives me a rejuvenating feeling and affects my physical and mental well-being. I also like to crochet and I enjoy reading. Honorable Chair, that in brief is a summary of my person.
2: It's really not brief, very tall. Honourable members, as a practitioner, I happen to appear before you. I watch you deliver judgment and administer justice. Secondly, I am aware of the fact that you've ever been vetted by the appointment committee

0: Honorable Hajia Ayi Ayamba.
1: Thank you, Chairman. My sister, I'm very happy to see you again once more. It's very painful if you have gone through this process only to be called again because we couldn't take up your report in the plenary. You have done so well, and I'm not surprised because you're talking of your leadership abilities and where you have reached tells the kind of person you are. I only hope and pray that you become stronger and stronger to continue to work for Mother Ghana and handle the mandate being given to you, and which I hope and pray this time will not be a failure, so that we will continue to celebrate the women of Ghana. Thank you.
2: Thank you, Honorable Chair.
0: Yes, Honorable Mama Ayerga, you have the floor.
3: It has been my policy not to get involved in this process, but when it comes to your case, I have to say one or two things. I was part of the panel or the committee that took you through the approval process in the last parliament, and as usual, you made a strong case, but like Chairman indicated, due to circumstances beyond our control, we were unable to approve your nomination by the president at that time. But destiny being what it is, you are back here and we are here, and want to assure you that we have no objection to your getting onto the Supreme Court. I believe that if we succeed in establishing a Supreme Court for Northern Region, where there is no sea for you to observe and meditate, I'm sure you will find out from Justice Yoni Kulendi how to survive in the North and remain very sane and efficient as a Supreme Court judge. Like my elder sister, Honorable Ladi, has said, we definitely need more women in such positions. And so you will definitely be an excellent addition to the Supreme Court and be an inspiration to many of our young ladies who have been called to the bar, are practicing, are sitting as judges and looking forward to the opportunity to get there. So once again, congratulations, and want to assure you of our support.
2: Thank you so much, Honorable Chair. I'm grateful.
0: Yes, Honorable Mama Shaibu.
4: Chairman, thank you so much. A lot, congratulations.
2: Thank you, Honorable.
4: A very proud graduate of Warwick. I'm sure the Honorable Kumba will be very happy. The Honorable Mama Ayerga dreamt of attending Warwick, but didn't get the opportunity. He revealed that to us a few weeks ago. And so we are very proud of you. I would love to read the report of the last committee on what the good things they have said about you. We will marry that to what we will write today. And surely on the floor, I will deliver what I have to say about you with a short stay that you have with us here. And so I wish you well, and I wish you all the best in your next step.
2: Thank you, Honorable Chair.
0: Honorable Beat Awantazuma Asede, you have the

0: Thank you very much, Honorable Chair. And let me also add my voice in congratulating you, Justice Sophia Benasco Issa. I think that, again, as indicated by earlier speakers, you must count yourself very lucky that you have been brought back, and fortunately, you have already been vetted. I was not part of the earlier vetting. And not being part of the earlier vetting, I took my time to go through your CV. I can assure you that I'm satisfied with what is on paper. And having listened to you, I think that you are very qualified for the position that you are being elevated onto. That is as a Supreme Court judge. And so, I think that there's nothing more to add to what has already been said. And there's nothing to vet. The vetting has already been done. We can only congratulate you.
1: Thank you, Honorable Chair.
0: Elevation. Thank you.
2: Roxanne Nelson, Kwame Eche, Dakwa Mekpo, you have the floor.
3: Chairman, thank you very much. My lady, welcome.
1: Thank you, Honorable Chair.
3: Let me congratulate you. And I practiced before you in Tema, and then when you came to Accra as well. We shall approve of you.
1: Thank you.
3: And I have no doubt that you'll be a valuable addition to assist the CJ to carry out the mandate of the court. I wish you all the best.
1: Thank you, Honorable Chair.
2: Honorable James Agalga.
4: My lady, congratulations once again.
1: Thank you, Honorable Chair.
4: Your competence to serve on the Supreme Court bench is definitely not in doubt. You once appeared before us, you were vetted, you excelled, but unfortunately, the report was not taken. But let me just refresh the memory of the public about your competence with one question, just one. The Supreme Court is the apex court of the land. Ordinarily, its decisions are binding on all courts, including itself. Now, should such a court be allowed to make departures from its own previous decisions?
1: Honorable Chair.
2: Yes, you have the floor.
1: Honorable Chair, yes, to the extent necessary, the Supreme Court is required under Article 1293 to depart from its decisions if need be. It is the case that the decisions which have earlier been made create a sense of certainty, stability, and predictability. However, if it appears to the court that in a matter which has come before the court, it has created injustice, or it is creating injustice, or there was an error in the principle, or it was inconsistent with the Constitution, or it is not workable, then to that extent, the court can depart from its previous decision, give compelling reasons why it is departing from it, and give its new position on the law.
4: Thank you, my lady. Congratulations.
1: Thank you, Honorable Chair.
2: Yes, the floor is now given to Honorable Kokoro Ketirigan.
5: Thank you, Mr. Chair. Your Ladyship, congratulations.
1: Thank you, Honorable Chair.
5: As my leader said earlier, you were nominated, you came here and proved your mettle for the job. I think the nomination came at the wrong time. So hopefully you will not be going through that again. I watch your betting. I have nothing to say to you. I'll ask you now, because I believe that you gave a good account of yourself. I just want to confirm, and also to my leader, that sitting down and watching the sea is actually a very great hobby, a good therapy, especially coming from Cape Coast. I know about sitting down and watching the sea. Great therapy, and now we'll make a good Supreme Court judge. Thank you very much, and may God bless you.
1: Thank you. Thank you, Honorable Chair.
2: Honorable members, I indicated I don't have a question. Kindly indulge me to acknowledge the revered guests. Honorable members, let me make it very simple. The Chief Justice of the Republic of Ghana, Justice Paul Bafoboni, is here with the Supreme Court justices and the Court of Appeal judges. We also, as I already acknowledged, we also have the members of the bar and the former executives of the Ghana Bar here with us. We have Mr. Edmond B. Issa, the spouse of the nominee, here with us. We have Dr. Annette K. Issa, Essa, doctor of the nominee. We have Dr. Cletus Adams, son-in-law of the nominee. We have Mr. Edmond Essa Jr., son of the nominee. We have Mr. Winfred Abdodepe, brother. We have Nana Jensi Amwaku, chief of, is it Ekwida, Echinim, Western Region. We have Mr. Walter Kweku Ewa. We have Nana Brio Butler. We have Colonel Fred
6: Hilton.
2: That's uncle to the nominee. We have Dr.
7: Anna Hilton,
2: auntie. We have Honorable Dr. Benjamin Kumbo, former Member of Parliament and former Majority Leader. I use the opportunity to once again welcome all of you, and I thank the nominee for attending upon the committee. And based on the fact that she has previously been vetted, the committee is having confidence that she can really excel at the APS Court of Ghana. Accordingly, accordingly, you are discharged and you surely hear from the committee.
1: Thank you,
2: this
1: Honorable Chair.
2: This time round, I believed that your report will be presented on the floor of Parliament, and Parliament will take decision on you. Once again, you are welcome.
1: Thank you, Honorable Chair. Thank you, members of the committee. And thank you, all those who came to support me.
2: Honorable members, distinguished guests, this brings us to the end of the vetting of the ministerial nominees and the Supreme Court nominees. once again you are discharged.
6: Yeah.

gone by there as a veteran of Justice of Fire, and some key things that have come up, really. If you've been following the media space closely, in 2024, she was vetted. Unfortunately, the then minority pushed that the new administration, rather, should be in charge of filling those gaps in the judiciary. And so this process was seamless for her. Most of the individuals before the committee decided not to ask her questions because of the premise I just cited. And so, yeah, her process has gone on smoothly. You're still watching The Pulse. Let's take some commercials. We'll be right back. Stay with us.

Cherry-O Baby, right here on Joy 99.7 FM. This is Drive Time on Joy with Lexus Bill. You're welcome back from Parliament House. We are today to give over to Parliament House to join the vetting of Supreme Court judges and ministers. And we're back in the studio now on Joy 99.7 FM. 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So Homowo is here, and Ningo and Pram Pram are turning up for it. Yeah, from the 28th to the 29th of August, Pram Pram Homowo kicks off with the Experiential Center at the Methodist Church. 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All MTN Pulses aged 17 to 35 get to participate in our Pulse Trivia and win amazing prizes such as branded speakers, water bottles, notebooks, and many more. Then it's Ningo's turn. The Experiential Center runs from the 4th to the 5th of September at the old Ningo Post Office. And on the 6th of September, it all comes together for the grand finale. The football gala happens in both towns at once. Methodist Park for Pram Pram, DA Basic School Park for Ningo. Games, music, community, and MTN right in the middle of it all. So come through and be part of the moment. This is Homowo MTN Style.

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Happy birthday to our special mother, Mrs. Mavis Asamoa, aka Auntie Akos. God bless you so much. From Konedu, Kwame Asantoa, Inshira, Adomopoku, and all your children from far and safe. We love you. And also goes out to you, Sichope Akosuasa. God bless you. May the lines fall onto you in pleasant places on this day. Happy birthday from Antoinette Adu, Principal HR Officer of ECG. Going out to you. This is Drive Time on Joy with Lexus Bale. You gotta-

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Not recommended for persons under 18 years, lactating mothers, pregnant women, and people sensitive to caffeine. Now, school is almost back and we're getting ready. 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

0: Joy Headline News at 5 with me, Gemma Appiah. The Appointments Committee of Parliament has, by a majority decision, recommended the approval of three persons nominated to the Supreme Court. The minority had walked out of the committee, alleging breaches to standing orders. The one-sided committee took a vote a short while ago after vetting the nominees and considering their qualifications. Parliamentary correspondent Kweku Asante joins us via Zoom. Kweku, this approval seemed to have happened soon after the vetting concluded,
1: just like they usually do it. The members of the committee who were present at the time took a vote on the nominees one after the other to decide whether or not they are eligible in their view to go on to the Supreme Court and other positions for which they have been nominated. And all the committee members who were present at the time, obviously majority MPs, all of them voted to recommend to the main house, the plenary, their approval. And so the nominees have scaled the first hurdle, which is the committee vote, and now are going to go to the plenary itself, either this evening or tomorrow morning, quickly, for their recommendations to be read on the floor for a vote to ensue. We expect that the minority, having worked out, will raise the same issue on the floor before the questions will be put to a vote. But being a numbers game, it is all but certain that these persons will end up on the Supreme Court, because the majority have 189. And when it comes to it and they cannot get an agreement with the minority and it gets to a vote, these nominees will go to the Supreme Court because they have majority of MPs backing them, Gemma.
0: Who are these nominees?
1: Justice Rosetta Benasco. It's quite a controversial nominee, not controversial in the sense of, in a negative sense, because President Akufo-Addo nominated her to the Supreme Court in 2024. That approval was blocked by the minority, who are now in the majority, because they said that it was close to election. They believe that the president should not be nominating more judges at the time. And so even though she was vetted by the appointment committee and recommended for approval again by a majority decision, that decision never came to the floor for a decision to be taken. And now she's gotten a shot. She's a justice of the Court of Appeal. She spent a considerable time of her judicial career on the superior courts, the High Court, the Court of Appeal, and now gunning to go on to the Supreme Court. The second is Justice Edward Asante, a justice also of the Court of Appeal. For a long time has been a justice of the ECOWAS Court holding in Nigeria. And she actually served for a long time as the president of that court, served on that court for a long time, and has returned to the Court of Appeal. He also, in 2023-2024, had a recommendation of the then Chief Justice, Tokunu, in that infamous letter written to President Akufo-Addo recommending a number of judges to be appointed to the Supreme Court. His name featured on that, although President Akufo-Addo at the time did not nominate him. John Mahama has now nominated him to go onto the Supreme Court, and he has also faced the committee today. The last person is Anthony Forsin Jr., also served as president of the Ghana Bar Association and now serving on the executive committee of the bar. He also has been in private practice, and so he is being elevated right from private practice onto the Supreme Court.
0: Now, Kweku, earlier, Mahama Yariga and Dr. Zanetto Ajumma-Rawlins also took their turns before the appointments committee. How did that go?
1: Well, that was without a hitch, because obviously the minority had made the point in the morning that although both nominees, both category of nominees, ministerial nominees and justices, all have the same issue in their view that the publication of 14 days had not been done, they were willing to make a waiver as it relates to their majority, their colleagues in parliament. And so they had no issues vetting Mahama Yariga and Zanetto Ajumma-Rawlins. They took them through the motions. Mahama Yariga, in particular, being the leader of the House, was vetted just under an hour. In fact, he was vetted for quite a long time, given the precedent that had been set for leaders who are usually just asked their names and then they walk away. Zanetto Ajumma-Rawlins also faced questions on the environment, Galamsey in particular, the ban on styrofoam. So they had quite an easy challenge, and I mean it in terms of the minority not raising any issue. And so they are going to get the approval by consensus. As it relates to the judges, however, it will be by majority decision.
0: Kweku Asante is our parliamentary correspondent, and that will be all for Joy Headline News at 5 with me, Gemma Appiah. Join Kenneth Jesse at 5:30 for Top Story.
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Watch out for the third edition of your most anticipated Democracy Cup. The combatants Asante Kotoko versus Accra Hearts of Oak. 28th August, the Babaya Sports Stadium, 3 p.m. kickoff. Curtain Raiser, members of parliament versus the executives at 1 p.m. 30 cities, popular stand, central line 50 cities, and VIP 100. It will be a blockbuster encounter full of thrills, excitement, and captivating moments.

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I'm Lexus Bill. It's Gramps Morgan. People like you.

0: Tonight, the minority in Parliament storms out of the vetting of three Supreme Court nominees, branding the process rushed, unlawful, and a violation of Parliament's own standing orders.
1: The process by me through which the majority is deciding to use is not known to the parliamentary jurisprudence. So, Chair, thank you very much.
2: Most grateful. Today, if you need water to wash your hand, I have our members, we are proceeding.
0: Top story is brought to you by Telecel, connecting energies, holy insecticides, pray and coil. Enjoy a holy sleep shield pension trust into the future with you. The appointments committee has vetted and by a majority decision recommended the approval of the three mentioned persons to the Supreme Court. So does this set a dangerous precedent where the majority can railroad executive appointments? When we return from the break, we engage the deputy minority leader Patricia Apiajay and majority chief whip Roxanne Nelson Dafiamekpo. See you in a moment.
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0: This is Top Story. My name is Kenneth Jesse. Tonight, accusations of double standards and a broken rule book. The minority walked out of the vetting of three Supreme Court judges, accusing the majority of doing in power exactly what they condemned in opposition. Russian nominees threw just 3 days after referral to the appointments committee. Leader of the caucus, Alexander Fenyomarkin, accused the NDC of inconsistency and lacking principle for doing the same thing they objected in opposition. The vetting of nominees for the Supreme Court descended into heated and emotional exchanges among leaders of parliament following a ruling by the appointments committee chairman Bernard Ahiafo to dismiss objections raised by minority leader Alexander Fenyomarkin, who highlighted concerns about the rush in approving the three judges and rejected the process barely 3 days after their referral to the committee.
1: The committee resolved that the referrer includes the three judges' nominees. We cannot therefore discriminate in favor of our colleague nominees and against the three judges' nominees. I therefore consider all grounds of the minority leader as flimsy and hollow. I considered his objection to be frivolous, vexatious, unmeritorious, baseless on the facts, the rules, and the law. Therefore, I will accordingly dismiss the objection by the minority leader in limine. Thank you for your rapt attention.
2: Chairman, with the greatest respect to you, you don't have the power to dismiss a preliminary objection properly raised.
1: I kept quiet. You called on me.
2: I didn't call on. I said there's resolve.
1: Rule on
2: no,
1: the
2: I
1: matter.
2: Didn't say rule. I said resolve. Don't get me wrong. No, resolve.
1: Honorable minority leader.
2: No, please.
1: Let your microphone be off.
2: No, chairman, don't start your thing. Don't start it. And then finish and think you can control narrative.
1: You raise a preliminary
2: you can
1: objection.
2: Rule. It's not a ruling.
1: And a preliminary
2: you take
1: objection
2: a decision.
1: Is supposed
2: this
1: to be
2: committee
1: ruled upon by the rules of the House.
2: No, which rule? Quote it. Quote which rule? Quote the rule. Quote it. If the standard order is here.
3: Yeah, so
2: mine is here.
3: Take your
2: time. No, majority leader, take your time.
3: No, take your time.
2: Majority leader, he's capable.
3: No, take your
2: time. He doesn't need a lawyer.
3: Please, please.
2: Let him. Let him. This is it. Rule it.
3: Open. Take your
2: standard
3: orders.
2: You people are taking this majority thing too far.
3: Open to 268.
2: You were my mate. You were my mate. I was called before you. I was called before you. You were my steady mate. You know my law is unsoiled. You know, Eche. You know. Don't let politics, you know, make you behave this way.
4: Clerk of the committee,
2: Chairman,
4: I'll call upon
2: the clerk, you know the rules.
4: Accordingly.
2: That you, the clerks, know that in all situations, the committee is not a one-sided committee. The clerks, we don't want you to get into this matter. There has to be some consensus here. Don't rush to get into this matter. And we expect the clerk to parliament to know their job, his job.
4: Hereby
2: clerk to know.
4: To
2: we cannot that we have a say. The minority are here.
4: And
2: what the majority is doing is wrong. Public servant, don't get into this. It is not your duty. No, it is not your duty. You, parliamentary service, it is not your what you are doing is wrong. When we were in power, you will never allow this. Parliamentary service, don't do what you are doing. You are not a partisan institution. You are supposed to be neutral. The working is here. Don't do what you're doing. Don't do what you're doing. Don't do what you're doing. Parliamentary service staff, don't do what you're doing. We must be here. It's not fair. It's not fair. It's not fair.
0: That's the heated verbal exchange between the Appointments Committee Chairman Bernard Ahiafo and Minority Leader Alexander Afenyomarkin. Let's still stay in Parliament and speak to our resident correspondent Kwiku Asante, who witnessed the vote in Thoras. Kwiku, explain exactly the basis of the minority's walkout.
5: Well, Ken, if you look at the standing orders, it provides that when a nominee is brought before Parliament and the referral is made before the Appointment Committee, that nomination will be published for 14 days. Usually that is used to invite memoranda from the public, from individuals, whoever have some comments or some questions or anything about the potential nominee to bring it before the House for 14 days. And so it is after 14 days before the vetting is usually done. To bridge that 14 days, you would usually have to move a motion to suspend the rules. And usually that is done. And in fact, on the day this referral was made, Roxanne Nelson, the Fair Report, attempted to do that, but the Speaker of Parliament overruled him and said that because it's an emergency sitting and the business committee had brought a report that had recommended waiving the rules, the 14-day rule for this vetting, he believed that all of that had been done. But the minority insisted that until and unless a formal motion had been moved on the floor, it clearly goes against the standing orders to proceed with the vetting. The majority side, however, raised the issue that there are two sets of nominations before the House, the one having to do with ministerial nominees and Supreme Court nominees. None of them have been published for 14 days. And so if you say you will allow the ministers to be vetted, but you will not allow the Supreme Court to be vetted, then that will amount to discrimination. That is the point Majority Leader Mahama Yar'Adua made on that committee. But ultimately, the minority insisted that that is their prerogative to waive part of their concerns and uphold same as it relates to the Supreme Court nominee. So this is the basis for which reason the minority decided that it was not worth being part of the committee to vet the Supreme Court nominees, because they considered that it was being done in flagrant breach of the standing orders of the House.
6: We are only asking you to respect your own principles, your principles in 2024, and nothing more. This argument of discrimination that you have discovered is again serving your convenience. I told the majority leader that he has a principle called jurikashi. When he's in trouble, he used takashi and somersault it into jurisprudence. So I call it jurikashi. What you just did is jurikashi. What is happening is unfair, it is improper, it lacks principle. All we want to say is that if you insist, because you are the majority, that we don't need any notice. The very things that you said when you were in opposition, they are no more relevant. And that under reset, you have set in place a new rule, who should be the new president. We are sorry. We cannot be part of it. And to the nominees, with greatest deference to you, we respect you and we are not opposed to your nomination, but the process through which the majority is deciding to use is not known to the parliamentary jurisprudence that we all know. So, Chair, thank you very much.
7: Most grateful. Today, if you need water to wash your hand, I have a bottle of water for you. Our members, we are proceeding.
0: Kwiku, albeit the vetting proceeded without the minority, what are some of the key issues that came up during the vetting of the judges?
5: Yes, the three judges spent a little over 2 hours. In fact, all of them put together spent a little over 2 hours under vetting, because usually it is the minority side that will ask a lot of probing questions and other things that usually prolongs the vetting. The first to appear before the committee was Justice Edward Asante, who has served on the Court of Appeal, has served in the ECOWAS Court. He had some questions on the majority on the committee, on the freedom of association of lawyers, the ability of persons who have been incarcerated beyond 24 hours by the police and have not been put before court. What are the options available to them going to the court to vindicate their rights? All of those questions came up. In fact, you know, Roxanne Nelson, the Fair Report, asked specific questions about the right of lawyers to form or join associations other than the Ghana Bar Association, like their right of association. But just when Justice Asante wanted to answer the question, the Chief Justice, who was just seated behind him, stood up and tapped him and spoke something to his ears, that this is a matter that is actually pending before the Supreme Court, and if you get the approval of Parliament and you come, you may be empanel this, and your view may have already be known to the public and you'll be prejudicing the case, for which reason just Asante decided that he was not going to answer that question. And so he spent just under an hour being vetted. And then Anthony Forson Jr., the former president of the Ghana Bar Association, also came in. Again, a one-sided committee made up of the NDC members of parliament, who also asked him a couple of questions. And then he also left, spent just a little under an hour. Then Justice Rosetta Issa-Benasco, also a justice of the Court of Appeal currently, she was not asked any questions at all because she has already been vetted by a parliamentary appointment committee. For those who have been monitoring, in 2024, President Akufo-Addo nominated Justice Benasco to the Supreme Court. She was questioned for hours by the appointment committee, but the NDC then resisted her approval in the, on the floor of the House because, as they said, it was getting closer to the election and the vacancies should be left to be filled by the next president after the election. And so given how close the numbers were, 137 apiece on all sides, it was just impossible for the majority side at the time, the NPP, to push this to push through the nomination. And so her nomination expired with the 8th parliament. When John Dramani Mahama became president, he appointed a first set of 7 judges. It did not include Justice Benasco, but the next 3 that has come with, together with Justice Asante and soon to be Justice Anthony Forson Jr., all of them, this one included Justice Benasco. And because of this background, she was not asked a lot of questions. The majority leader, who at the time was part of the people who blocked the nomination, spoke to her about how they believe she is qualified and what they did in 2024 was not personal to her and her qualification, but it was because they did not believe Parliament should be approving new nominations with barely 2-3 months to go to the election. So that is how the Supreme Court nominees panned out. A little under 2 hours and all of that were done.
0: Now let's talk about the vetting of the ministerial nominees. The outgoing majority leader has some interesting responses to building the National Cathedral. What exactly did he say?
5: Yes, that was the first question was he was asked by the members of the committee. And you will recall that the NDC have always said that they're opposed to state funding of the National Cathedral. Amayega says if Christians are interested in funding the project and the president wants it, he will mobilize funds first of all. He will mobilize funds to ensure that the project is completed. Listen to him.
8: The idea of having a National Cathedral is, in my opinion, a wonderful, exciting idea. I don't think there's anything wrong with having a national cathedral for the Christian community in our country. If you are asking specifically about the national cathedral that President Nana Akufo-Addo, when he was president, initiated, I also don't think there's any problem with the idea. I think it was a good idea that was badly executed. Otherwise, I don't think there's a problem with having a national cathedral. I personally had issues with the location. I thought that the location would rather just increase the traffic congestion in that neighborhood. And I also felt that it wasn't the best idea that given the availability of a lot of land by the ocean, that we hadn't elected to use those lands that were free and then we pulled down bungalows. The second issue is also that I believe that we should have mobilized a lot of private and philanthropical support for the construction, and that also I think was a shortfalling of the entire project. But if I am approved by this House and I become the minister responsible for chieftaincy affairs, I will engage the leadership of the Christian community in this country.
0: Well, that there is the outgoing majority leader, Mahama Ayaga. Kweku, finally, the vetting of Zaneta Ajiman Rawlings, as short as it was, raised a lot of issues on the environment. What were her responses?
5: Yes, as usual, you would have expected a lot of questions on illegal mining menace, and she did get them. She spoke about what she wants to do together with the security agencies to declare really a war on illegal mining, to be able to win back the lands that have been destroyed and reclaim all of them. She's also very particular about another side, another form of galamsey that she says is destroying the environment, which is the plastics, the styrofoams, and all these other materials that are not degrading soon enough in the environment. And she's fully backing the EPA decision to ban styrofoams. She also did not spend a lot of time because, in fact, just when the minority leader stepped out, that vetting ended. The minority leader, who usually would ask a lot of questions, also did not get the opportunity to ask her question. But she spent considerable time on illegal mining, on environmental issues like styrofoams, plastics, and all of that. And then she had a day, and then we understand now that all these five nominees, the recommendation is that they be approved, and the bill is tolling now. Any moment from now, we expect MPs to convene in the chamber. We do not know if the reports will be taken this evening or tomorrow before they adjourn, or they will take it this evening and adjourn today, because then as of tomorrow, there will be no business to be done.
9: I believe that the EPA just... I think a couple of days ago was actually in Kumasi raising awareness to the general public on the impending ban on styrofoam. It has to be done. I think, not to belittle the issue, but I remember as children when you wanted to go for Auntie Na's rice, you took your own pots to go and buy the rice. And I'm not sure at which point putting plastic within plastic within plastic became the norm. And I think it comes down to a change in behavior. Obviously, behavior change is something that can take time, but it can be incentivized, or it can be, you can put penalties in place. It comes down to how we enforce and the seriousness with which we seek to address this. I stand by the fact that the timeline has to be maintained. It's long overdue. So in whatever way that I can support the relevant agencies, in whatever way we can raise public awareness to the fact that citizens do have a responsibility under the Constitution to also contribute towards the protection of the environment. It's not just about what the government does. And then obviously making sure that the necessary support comes from the Parliament. And I'm hoping that the committee that has oversight of the ministry will hold our feet to the fire as far as what we have to do is concerned. Thank you.
0: Zanetto Ajiman Rawlins is the Minister Designate for Environment, Science and Technology.

0: Well, let's bring in Roxon Nelson Dafiamakpo. He is the Majority Chief Whip in Parliament. Mr. Dafiamakpo, welcome to the program. There's been a number of accusations leveled against the majority by the minority concerning today's vetting. So why was there a need to rush the vetting, as you have been accused, into a few days when the minority says there is no immediate vacancy on the Supreme Court requiring urgent appointments?
1: Now, thank you very much. The judges were not appointed because there was a vacancy. That was not what the president said. The president made the nominations based on the recommendations of the Judicial Council. Now, the president communicated to Parliament that given the exigencies of the workload facing the Supreme Court, it will be important that these nominees are quickly vetted and confirmed for purposes of appointment. It was part of the fundamental reasons why the House was summoned. Now, how does a minority say that three businesses for which we were summoned, the passage of an agent bill into law, the vetting and confirmation or approval of two ministers of state, and then the vetting and approval or otherwise of three Supreme Court nominees, they decide that yes, we will agree for the two ministerial nominees to be vetted under the waiver of the of applicable rules under Order 217 of our standing orders. But they are not agreement in waiving the rules in respect of the three nominees to the Supreme Court. When they were part of the business committee that sat and made a proposal to plenary, when we got to plenary, the Honorable Majority Leader, the outgoing Bayama Yariga, presented the report and proposed business for the week. It attracted comments from members. They made comments in respect of the business statement presented for this week. The concerns that the Honorable Afenjomaki raised this afternoon, he raised them. But we disagreed with him. So it is inappropriate for anybody to say that when I make a point on the floor and the generality of the House disagreed with my position, I must still go out and canvass it as if it's the position of the law. Now, let me avert your mind to a minister that we approve in Parliament when the minority leader was majority leader. Sometime in July 2024, when the MPP then in government decided to make the then energy minister a running mate, they decided not to maintain Collins Amankwa also, who was then the deputy energy minister, to act. The government decided to make a fresh appointment. So they nominated my brother Herbert Krapa to be appointed, to be vetted and appointed by the minister. Check the timelines. The communication came to Speaker on Wednesday. We vetted him on Thursday. Approve of his report on Friday, and Saturday he was confirmed. He was appointed by the president. Under the same principle that we waived in respect of the applicable rules in Order 217. And I reminded the Honorable Afenjomaki today that when you were a majority leader, you made the same prayer and we agreed with you. Second, how does the Honorable Afenjomaki say that he, as a minority leader, under whose watch his president nominated two Supreme Court judges who were duly vetted and recommended for approval, for which the committee, appointments committee, generated reports? If you fail to lay those reports, and for which the House will take a decision, That is your problem.
0: Right. Don't go yet. I'll come back to you. Let me bring in Frank Arnaud Dompré. He's the minority chief whip. Mr. Arnaud Dompré, welcome to the program. The minority staged a walkout when it was time for the vetting of the judges. You've made your concerns known. But if the minority believes the process was unlawful, why walk out instead of staying and putting your objections on record during the vetting?
2: Well, first of all, I think that we held a press conference and communicated our position, and we made it very clear that in principle we were not against the nominees, all five nominees. I mean, the ministerial nominees and then the Supreme Court justices. We were not against any of them, but we were citing what the precedent had been, and of course also referenced appropriate orders, Order 216, Order 217. And so with the ministerial nominees, we sat in and participated in the vetting. We had issues with the ministerial, the Supreme Court justices. And again, let me communicate this clearly, that it is not personal against any of the justices of the Supreme Court. But we are saying that the defined process and the practice and the convention was being defied with. It is never in the history of the parliament of this country that nominee to the APS court, names have come up, referral have been made. The there was no motion coming under Order 3 to suspend the appropriate orders, yet just went ahead, considered them without any publication and without public memoranda coming in. We thought that was wrong. We thought that was wrong. And if you just suppose what has happened today, which we consider as a slap on our faces, against what happened when we were in power and had the opportunity, the president had the opportunity to appoint Supreme Court justices. Our colleagues, I recall, then, now Minister for Roads was the chief whip. Now Minister for Finance was the minority leader. They had insisted, even after publication had been done for, I think, close to a fortnight, I think about 10 days plus, they had insisted that we should do the two weeks publication. They insisted and ensured that the process was truncated. We are saying that at one breath, our colleagues are speaking to a certain principal position that nominees should go through the 2 weeks advertised period. And at this point, they seem to be picking and choosing. And that we consider not to be a very principal position. So we communicated that. And if you watch the program, at the vetting, our leader had also sought to communicate that position clearly. And we were expecting the presiding officer, in this context, the first deputy, to see logic in our position. And when he did not, something that we are against in terms of the process, and we have communicated that we were against the process. The process was wrong. It's against our convention and practice. And the presiding officer had ruled against us and would not be in support, would not see logic with us. We can't be part of that we consider as an illegality. So that was why we had to excuse ourselves. And you, as you recall, we participated fully in the vetting of the ministerial nominees, which we consider was in sync with our practice and our convention. We had issues with the Supreme Court justices, and we made that abundantly clear. And so there was clarity between that of the Supreme Court justices and that of the ministers. We didn't lump the two together.
0: Right.
2: So we are saying the practice over the years, I have never seen in this house where Supreme Court justices are nominated, I mean, referrals is done, and within 3 days, we are just on the verge of passing them. They are going to serve at the APS court. In any case, there is a legal holiday, okay? So there is no agency. If the majority side will not respect the practice and convention, is there any agency for us to pass them? If there is, or in their appreciation, they want to do that, they could have come under Order 3 to suspend the rules. They never did that. So we are fair. We believe that Ghanaians should have an input. Memorandum should come, you know, in terms of these nominees who are going to serve on our APS court. the input of the Ghanaian public is important. The input of the Ghanaian public is important. And it cannot be just only MPs, you know, having a go in terms of vetting and assessing the Justice of the Supreme Court. It was not for nothing that the framers of the orders considered the input from the public. And we thought that that was a wonderful opportunity for us to invite input and memorandum from the public. We do not understand the hurry. We cannot get to the agency associated with this, and we are totally surprised. So it was a principal position we took. We stand by that. It was a principal position that was communicated earlier in all our engagement with our colleagues, the first deputy speaker, who is the presiding officer. We communicated this position clearly to him. So it wasn't that we sprung a surprise on the majority. It was a position that was prior communicated. So we just talked about our principal position.
0: Well, the appointment committee chairman, Bernard Ahiafo, said that with or without the minority, the vetting will go on. And boy, did he stick to that promise. Now they've all been vetted. They have all been recommended to be sent to the Supreme Court. What's the take of the minority on that?
2: Well, our position hasn't changed. So we are done with one part of the process. We are hoping that the report will be taken. When we get to that bridge, we'll cross it. I mean, when it comes to plenary, and we will not have issues with the ministerial nominees, as I've indicated, and as we made abundantly clear. Our issues are with the process involved in the vetting of the Supreme Court justice. And that point, if it comes to plenary, we will still make that point for the records. And we think that the Ghanaian public are being denied the opportunity to make an important input in terms of who says, and we should know who is going to serve on our APES court. There is no sense of urgency, and we think that this is a slap in the face of the people of this country.
0: Mr. Frank Anodompre, don't go yet. Roxanne Nelson Dafiamakpo is still on the line. He's the majority chief. We've been listening to your colleague on the minority side, who says that, yes, they did not participate in the scrutiny of the justices who have since been recommended to the Supreme Court, but they will scrutinize the report when it appears before the plenary. Is that something that you are surprised about?
1: First of all, I wish to protest that you give me an opportunity for me to respond to your questions. You cut me off and you bring in Frank and you give him like 10 minutes. That is absolutely not.

0: for these businesses to be conducted. It is the basis for which the rules have been waived. So their insistence that the opposition must be the way is absolutely untenable because the House disagreed with them. So they must accept that when they take a position and there's a decision to be taken and they lose out in the decision taking, they cannot go to town with that. Now, number two, that says that when we get to plenary, they still are in agreement to the approval of the two ministers, but they are in disagreement in respect of the approval at plenary of the three Supreme Court nominees. Absolutely, they are right. And so when we get to that bridge, all of us will cross it. And so I'm sure that will be happening in a couple of minutes' time. So we are with them in the chamber.
1: Mm. Right. Frank Anodompre is still with me. He's the minority chief whip. You and your caucus were demanding a 14-day notice, which you say were not met. But you'll be listening to the majority chief whip, Roxanne Nelson Dafiamakpo, say that it does not really apply here because Parliament was recalled specifically to consider some of these issues.
2: No, my brother, regardless of the reasons by which Parliament was called, There are defined and pre-established procedure that is involved in the vetting process. Now, my Roxanne says that they had activated Order 3. That is not right. Anybody can take the hands out and check. It was never done. In fact, when we met at Conclave, our anticipation was that they were going to move that motion. Now, when they realized that they didn't have that decision number, they could not move the motion. It's a statement of fact. So that activating Order 3 was never done. Now there is also a distinction. There is a distinction between, you see, we're very sensitive. We talked through the process well, and before we came to that decision, there is a distinction between ministerial nominees and the Supreme Court justices. And we are saying that for the ministerial nominees, I mean, the practice has been that we were often able to waive that. And so we allowed them. So it's like we were biased and we used different sets of procedure in assessing them. For Supreme Court justices, we are saying it has never been done. It has never. They should show us. And you know the example he cited, Herbert Clapper was supposed to be part of the executive. Nobody can cite any example where a Supreme Court justice nominee procedure in assessing them. For Supreme Court justices, we are saying it has never been done. It has never. They should show us. And you know the example he cited, Herbert Clapper was supposed to be part of the executive. Nobody can cite any example where a Supreme Court justice nominee, the process involved in the vetting in terms of publication of a two-week publication has been compromised.
1: Do you think that this sets a danger?
2: Find my colleague.
1: Hello, Frank. Can you hear me?
2: They never move a motion.
1: Right.
2: They never came under Order 3. That's a statement of fact.
1: And do you think that this sets a dangerous precedent?
2: Well, in our estimation, we think it's not right. Because, you see, my brother, there is no urgency. In any case, there's a legal break. So waiting 2 weeks will not do anything. Waiting will rather help for us to get public memorandum on the Supreme Court justice nominees. Rushing it, the cost is rather high. Why do we want to rush the consideration of the Supreme Court justice than waiting for just 2 weeks? What harm would it cause if we give ourselves 2 weeks to invite views from the public? These are begging questions that we should be asking the majority. And Roxanne should be giving us reasons. They are totally wrong. We think it's inappropriate. And there was no need for us to be in a haste at all. So we are still standing by that principal position. It is not the case that we are using different measurements or yardstick to judge the Supreme Court justices and the ministerial nominees. The precedents and the practice are different. And I still challenge the majority. They should give us one single instance where a Supreme Court nominee, we sidestep the process and allow them to be vetted. It has never happened in our history. From the First Republic, Second Republic, it has never, never happened. That's never happened. So that is the thrust of the matter.
1: Okay. Let me bring in Roxon Nelson Dafyamekpo. He is the majority chief. But Roxon, once again, you've been hearing your colleague on the minority side.

0: double down that this has never happened before and that this is a dangerous precedent that you, the majority, are setting?
1: Now, let me ask Frank. Frank, which order of outstanding orders is applicable to the vetting of nominees, either ministerial nominees or Supreme Court nominees, or nominees to occupy the office of the OSP, etc. Which rule? It is under 217 of our standing order.
2: Am I allowed to answer?
0: Yes, sir. You
1: no,
0: are.
1: No.
0: Okay.
1: So we are all being guided.
2: Is he asking a
1: the applicable
2: question?
1: Rule is under 217 of our standing orders.
2: Yes, 217.
1: It is the same order that is applicable in respect of vetting by Parliament of any nominee that is constitutionally mandated or statutorily mandated to appear before the Appointments Committee. But Frank, you and the NPP are urging upon Ghanaians that suddenly we should have a different rule applicable to the vetting of ministers and a different rule applicable to the vetting of Supreme Court nominees. And we are telling you that you may be urging that logic on us, but that is not the law. Where a procedure is provided for a right to be exercised, it is only that procedure in law that will be followed. The procedure available for vetting nominees before Parliament is the relevant provision as enshrined in Order 217 in its entirety. I didn't trigger the motion or notice under Order 3 of outstanding orders because I sought clarification from the Speaker. And the Speaker is of the opinion that once the proposal as contained in the business statement, which you yourself contributed to, and got adopted by the House for purposes of our work this week, it is no longer material or relevant for a separate motion to be triggered under Order 3 to specifically waive the application of Order 217. This was the ruling of the Speaker. And when the Speaker rules on procedural matters, it becomes the procedure to be adopted. So to insist that I didn't trigger the motion under Order 3 of outstanding orders, it's mostly incorrect.
0: Okay.
1: Because I followed the law.
0: Right.
1: So to continue to rehearse that position is a journey to nowhere.
0: Mm. Roxon Nelson Dafiamakpo, glad you could join me this evening. He's the majority chief whip. We also heard from Frank Anadompre, who is the minority chief whip. Remember, you can be a part of this show by sending us a WhatsApp on 055-11-11-997. Let's hear from you. You can also send us a voice note. Let it be as brief as 30 seconds. Let's bring you more stories this evening.
3: Tonight, more trouble for former Ashanti Regional Chairman of the New Patriotic Party, Bernard Entchibosiako, popularly known as Chairman Wuntumi, as the plea bargain negotiations in his alleged 30 million cedis Exim Bank fraud case have failed to yield any results after a month of discussions. Wuntumi, who is currently serving a 20-year prison sentence after he was convicted in the Samaraboy illegal mining case in July, had sought a plea deal in the Exim Bank case. Legal affairs correspondent Fatao Bayaga joins me in studio with more on this case. Fatao, why did the court order the prosecution to file its disclosures within 14 days?
4: Gemma, in court today, Principal State Attorney at the AG's office, Reverend Joshua Saki, informed the court that the AG has had conversations with Wuntumi's lawyers, but they are unable to reach any conclusion or agreement in this high-profile case. So when he said that the judge then ruled that since there have been two adjournments already and then the statutory time of 30 days had elapsed, the court would now have to go ahead with the trial in this particular case.
3: Mm. Samuel Atachia, who is lawyer for Wuntumi, was in court. What was his reaction to this decision by the court?
4: For Samuel Atachia, he says that they are open for the trial to commence, but he said he's quite convinced that before the judgment date in this case, they would have reached an agreement.
3: Mm. There was another case that was before the court today involving Ken Ofuriata and seven others. What's the latest? status on that?
4: Gemma, so that case was scheduled for case management conference, but when the lawyers took their seats in court, basically the special prosecutor and the SP himself, Kezia Jabin, was in court representing the OSP. And just after when they introduced themselves, he, you know, spoke to the other lawyers so that for them to approach the bench. Approach the bench means that to go to the judge. Mm. So when they headed to the judge ushered them into his chambers. They had some private conversations for about 10 minutes. When they returned, the special prosecutor, Kezia Jabin, said that he was praying for an adjournment for about 30 days for awaiting the U.S. authorities to serve the summons on Ken Ofori-Atta and then his aide in the U.S. So when he made that point, basically the other lawyers did not say anything, and then the judge went ahead to adjourn the case to the 29th of September for the parties to return to court. And basically the judge said maybe by then they would have served this summons on Ken Ofori-Atta.
3: And just before you go, the court also adjourned the NPA case involving Mustafa Abdul Hamid and seven others. What led to this adjournment?
4: Yeah, so basically the second accused person, we're talking about Jacob Komana, Amwa, who is former UPPF coordinator, he has filed an application challenging his charges. And when he filed this application, the OSP also filed an affidavit in opposition. But according to the lawyers, that affidavit in opposition was not served on them. And the OSP explained that they tried on several occasions to serve the lawyers for the second accused person. They visited his office so many times they couldn't meet him, among others. Then the lawyer said that, or the OSP said that since the lawyer is in court, the accused person himself was in court, they would like to serve him in open court. So at that point, the affidavit in opposition was served on the lawyers of the second accused person. So basically, the judge adjourned the case to the 2nd of September. When they return, what happens is that they will hear the motion and then the judge will make a decision.
3: Legal affairs correspondent Fatou Bayagat then. Now, national chairman aspirant for the New Patriotic Party, John Bwerdu, has taken on the John Mahama government for failing to deliver on its key campaign promises, including the 24-hour economy and Galamsey. He made the remarks during his filing of nomination at the party's headquarters. According to him, the NDC has failed to tackle illegal mining, which continues to ravage communities across the country.
5: The 4-hour economy, they can't even deliver 1-hour economy. They promised to stop Galamsey, and now it's even worse. Now, Galamsey, if you are not very careful and you are living around to home, you need to now start thinking of renting a place to live, because by the time you realize, they've taken over your house. And this is happening, and that the watch of the so-called society of people of conscience who stood up strongly when the NPP was in power. Now it is clear to everybody that all the lies, all the propaganda has been clearly shown. And the Ghanaian people are ready now. It is up to us to put our structures together. It is up to us to strengthen our structures. It is up to us to rebrand our party. It is up to us to marshal resources and mobilize it in a manner that will empower our constituency, our polling station, electoral area, our regional party, in order to deliver the victory that we are looking for.
3: My colleague James Aveji was at the party's headquarters and joins me in studio with more. James, we've heard from John Bwerdu. Who else was at the party's headquarters today to file?
0: Well, Gemma, a total of 9 aspirants filed as at the time I was leaving the NPP headquarters some 1 hour ago. In addition to John Bwerdu, others include Henry Nana Buachi. Mm-hmm. Nana Bihi filed to contest as first vice chairman of the party. Dennis Miracles Abuaji has also filed to contest as director of communications. And what we are learning this afternoon is that his sole contender has pulled out of the race, mm-hmm. which makes it a one-man race for him, which will mean that he will go into the elections as a yes or no vote. That has not been confirmed officially by the party, but that's what we are learning this afternoon. Others included the
6: Aspirant who want to go as the national treasurer of the party, a lot of people know him as Dr. China. He is Dr. Charles Dwamina. And in his speech, saying some interesting facts, you know the good old Sir John's
3: fear delegate.
6: Dr. Dwamina said he trusts the delegates so much. In his words, he said he will not fear delegates and that he trusts them so much, and that every time they say fear delegates, he is hopeful. He is so hopeful that on 3rd October, they will give him the nod to serve as the party's national treasurer. Abanga Fuseni, who is going as the national youth organizer, hopeful, says he has only two mandates to fulfill for the party. First is to get at least 70 more seats for the NPP in parliament, and to also execute what he calls Operation 4 Million Votes for Dr. Mahmoud Bawumia to give him the presidency in 2029. So those are the key things some of the candidates have been saying. Others who also filed include Alimaga Halidu, who is going as national organizer hopeful. Obaya Frimpong is going as a national first vice chair. And I must say that she's the first female who is filing in the last 5 days. There are only three women amongst the 47 other men who are going for the various positions. Aside from the national women's organizer,
3: right,
6: the rest of the positions has only three women amongst them, which would be three women against 44 men going for the rest of the positions. So she has also filed her nomination. Ali Suraj is going for the national Nasara organizer position. He's also filed. And Kosi Boja is going for national organizer position. All of them brought in crowds of supporters, held mini rallies at the place after the filing process, and have been selling their messages to them. The vetting starts on 31st of August, and the election is in October, on the 3rd of October.
3: James Aveji is my colleague.
7: The Speaker of Parliament, Alban Bagbin, has expressed his disappointment in the performance of candidates in the 2026 Basic Education Certificate Examination, BECE. More than 2,900 students sat for the BECE. However, 101 candidates were absent for the exams. The results of 9 candidates were withheld, and that of 601 candidates were cancelled after confirming their involvement in examination malpractices. Speaking at the 30th Annual General Conference of the Ghana National Association of Private Schools in Ho, the Speaker of Parliament hinted at his readiness to assist in finding a solution.
8: The 30th Annual General Conference of the Ghana National Association of Private Schools offered a platform for members to discuss ways to improve the country's education sector. The theme was Revolutionizing Education, Transforming Ghana Through Innovative and Technology. In his address to the conference, the Speaker of Parliament, Alban Bagbin, highlighted the crucial role of education in the country's development. He also voiced concerns over recent issues surrounding the Basic Education Certificate examination.
9: This year, I am alarmed and worried about the rather poor performance of both private and public school candidates in the DEC. If there is a need for them to accelerate the growth,
8: the Vice President of the Ghana National Association of Private Schools, Justice King Essel, called for regulation and stressed the need for proper consultation before policy implementation.
10: We agree in principle that as we regulate, we get better for the sake of the child. But yet, the pathways. So all of a sudden, a lawyer is made and tells you that, oh, if you don't meet this qualification, you cannot teach. When we know very well that starting with, we need to start on the same platform. Public absorb all its student teachers into each schools. And there were times that even if you get in it, it is when they are on retirement, when they are already a spent force.
8: Fred Kwame Asari, Joy News. Oh.
3: Meanwhile, the National Council of Parent Teacher Association says it is not satisfied with the outcome of this year's BEC and wants an independent technical review of the results. The group says concerns over the assessment and grading process must be addressed and has given WAEC 7 days to respond to its demands. Listen to the National Secretary of the Council, Gabson Kofi Raphael, raise the concerns at a press conference.
11: WAEC should provide a clear, accessible explanation of the grading system used for the 2026 BEC. Parents and schools should be shown how raw marks are treated, how grades are derived, how standardization operates, how the final grade is determined within the next 7 days.
0: Well, let's go on to the telephone lines right now and speak to Hashmin Mohammed. He speaks for the Ministry of Education. Hashmin, welcome to the program. These are grim figures. We've also been hearing from WAEC, who say that they are going to look into it. How is the Ministry of Education treating this issue?
12: Well, these are all important feedbacks, and these feedbacks are very, very important to the ministry. Normally, when exams are written, the ministry is only able to respond to the concerns of all stakeholders in connection with the exams when the chief examiner's report is made available to the ministry, because the chief examiner's report would have given details as to the performance of the students. So that is why we continue to call on all stakeholders to exercise patience, so that until the West Africa, the chief examiner finished the ministry with his report, so that we can be able to adequately respond to all the issues.
0: This is not the first time we are hearing of something like this. It happens during every exam cycle. We've been hearing from the parents, particularly, who are demanding for an independent review of this year's BECE results. Is that something that the Ministry of Education is open to?
12: Well, once they are all stakeholders and then they have a concern, when they bring their concern before the ministry will have to respond to their concern, because every stakeholder matter in the governance system of education. And once those concerns have come to the table of the Honorable Minister, he wouldn't hesitate to instruct the necessary agency, that is the Ghana Education Service, to look into the matter, and then we can all collectively find solution to the issue.
0: They want an independent review, not the Ghana Education Service.
12: So if they want an independent review, and then based on the chief examiner's report, and there's the need for that, the minister wouldn't hesitate to do that.
3: How long would it take you to get the chief examiner's report to be able to do a proper assessment of the results?
12: The ministry has been in touch with the West Africa Examination Council to speed up the processes of finishing the ministry with the chief examiner's report. I want to believe in the coming, it wouldn't be long, in the coming days, the ministry should be able to have the chief examiner's report to be able to respond to all the issues.
3: But as a ministry, the concerns being raised by the speaker, by the parents as well, is that of concern to you that candidates went to write BEC and they came back with poor results? Is that of concern to you?
12: It is of concern to us, but let me reiterate that when exams are written, because we are a ministry that deals with data, until the necessary information is given to the ministry, then it becomes very difficult. We don't want to continue to speculate this is the reason or this is the reason until we get the chief examiner's report. And then we also look at other agencies, the concerns they are raising. It all helps us to make an informed decision to getting into towards the future.
3: So there's nothing you're doing about the results until you get the chief examiner's report. Is that the case, that the ministry is just sitting down waiting for the chief examiner's report?
12: That is the standard practice. You get the chief examiner's report, and then you also engage all relevant stakeholders so that collectively you find solution to the issue to ensure that our young learners are able to do well in the exams that they sit in.
3: The parent-teacher associations are also calling for a greater involvement in running the schools. Is the ministry prepared to give parents a bigger role in school management?
12: I have stated that when it comes to education management or education governance, it includes all the relevant stakeholders, the parents, the policy makers, everybody who matters most in the education value chain are consulted, and the PTAs are also part of the school management because they are also a very important contributory body in terms of education management. So if they are raising a concern, of course, we are a listening ministry, and then we listen to their concerns. All these feedbacks are very, very important for us to collectively sit on the table and then discuss the issues to find solution to it.
3: The Catholic Bishop Conference, and we are just shifting away from the BEC results, the Catholic Bishop Conference has raised concerns about their representation on GS Council. Is this something that you are looking at? Have you been engaging the Catholic Bishop Conference on this, and why they were removed initially?
12: We have responded adequately to the issue. We issued a press statement, and in that press statement, we have stated that we intend to amend Act 2020 to be able to widen the representation of faith-based organization. When the Ghana Education Service Council were to be constituted, the ministry realized the abnormality, and then in terms of representation, and we initiated processes to amend the act that establishes the pre-tertiary act to be able to include more faith-based, recognized faith-based organizations into the Ghana Education Council governing body.
3: We are grateful for your time, Public Relations Officer for the Ministry of Education, Hashmin Muhammad.
0: 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Feel free to join the show by sending us a WhatsApp on 055 11 11997. Now, for more than a decade, nightfall in a small farming community near Aframso meant fear, silence, and darkness. But today, solar light is changing that story, bringing safety, learning, and climate-friendly development. Mahmoud Mohammed Nuruddin has more in this edition of Climate Focus.
13: The community, a small suburb near Aframso in the Ejura Sekere Dumasi municipality, has no formal name. 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For over 13 years, they lived without electricity and without street lights. 11-year-old Aisha Omaru remembers those nights clearly. 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Abubakar Garba is a resident.
14: Anytime they were studying and place began to get dark, they would stop.
13: That changed when 10 solar street lights were installed at key points in the community. Today, Aisha reads after sunset. Life has returned to the night. Ali Zakari is the assembly member for the area.
15: The people here too are enjoying the light. 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
13: The solar lights were provided by Hearts of Mercy, a Belgian non-governmental organization supporting clean energy in hard-to-reach communities. 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For the community, it means safety and growth. A report by Mohammed Nuruddin.
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3: 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This is News Night. You can be a part of the show. Please send us a WhatsApp on 055-1111-997. You can also send a voice note. Make it short, brief, and straight to the point. It's now time for business. My favorite man, George, your face here. George, what's in business?
16: Nothing.
0: George is startled. Why?
16: I am not. You well, are. Coming up in business, I can't be limited. Consider several options after fresh indications from government going ahead to impose significant taxes on beers produced locally. An improved dollar supply continues to aid city stability, with local currency posting some weekly appreciation over the past month. 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
2: Welcome back to Business on Newsnight. Now, Accra Brewery Limited is now considering several options when it comes to its operations here in Ghana. Now, this is a reaction to government's resolve to press ahead with the new excise duty on beer. There is more in the following Business Tech report.
3: The brewery firm is reviewing its stance after fresh information from the government indicated that the finance ministry will go ahead with the implementation of the excise duty on beer produced locally. Accra Brewery Limited had been hoping that the government would delay the implementation of the new excise duty even after President John Mahama signed the excise duty bill into law. Sources close to the brewery firm have indicated that it could consider staff layoffs, downsizing the business, or having its shareholders in Bev sell their stake to another investor. The company is also considering passing the cost on to consumers by increasing the price of beer, as Accra Brewery Limited has indicated that there is no way it can absorb the projected $7 million impairment hit on its operations. Joy Business is learning that although the company is considering all these options, it has not ruled out the possibility of shutting down the business. Government sources have indicated that there is no way the excise duty can be suspended or deferred, given the current pressures on revenue.
2: And that is a Business Tech report. Now, improved dollar supply continue to aid the city's stability on the interbank market. The local currency has been trading under the 12 Ghana Cedi band for more than a month now. For the Forex bureaus, it has moved from the 12 Ghana Cedi 30 pesos to 12 Ghana Cedi 15, or even 12 Ghana Cedi 20 pesos to a dollar. The development could impact positively on the pricing of petroleum products from the beginning of next month. Now, the governor of the Bank of Ghana, Dr. Johnson Isiama, is hopeful of a ratings upgrade in the coming weeks. Now, this is based on some improved variables over the past month, key to the workings of the rating agency. The governor of the Bank of Ghana discloses at the Debt Capital Market Program in Accra today.
4: Only yesterday, I had a meeting with another rating agency, Moody's. And we are hopeful that this year, in the second half of this year, we could get another upgrade in our ratings. B- to B in May 2026. Only yesterday, I had a meeting with another rating agency, Moody's. And we are hopeful that this year, in the second half of this year, we could get another upgrade in our ratings.
2: And that is the governor of the Bank of Ghana, Dr. Johnson Isiama, speaking at the Debt Capital Market Program, where he's talking about us getting a ratings upgrade in the coming weeks. Now, economist Dr. Edu Susakodie wants government to be heavy on revenue mobilization to help control the country's debt levels. Now, this follows fresh revelations that Ghana now uses less than 20% of its revenue to service the country's debt. Dr. Susakodie says that fiscal discipline is key to maintaining the variables going forward.
5: But we have to raise the revenue and then spend, and then we can still keep the gap lower. The next contributor to Ghana's public development is the exchange rate, which is about 29%. And now today, thank God, our exchange rate is a bit stable. It's relatively stable. If we can continue with that, it will help us. The third contributor or driver of public debt is the off-budget borrowing. There are some borrowings that we do which were not budgeted for, but by the end of the fiscal year, it's being done. And we have to check all those things. If you're able to check these three, which are the drivers of public debt, I think we'll be able to keep this debt to GDP to revenue ratio lower. In fact, the debt to revenue ratio is a better measurement of debt sustainability than debt to GDP ratio, because in this debt to revenue ratio, you are measuring the debt burden, the debt service burden on your revenue, which occurs every year. It's more like an annual thing. So it's a better measurement than even the debt to GDP ratio, but it's good.
2: Economist Dr. Edu Owusu Sakodie there. And Kenneth, guess who is coming to dinner tonight on PM Express? Well, I'm engaging the chief executive of Petrosol Platinum Energy, Michael Bozombel, as you look at the the oil industry, I mean, surviving it as an indigenous firm. This is a space that is actually dominated by multinationals. So how are the indigenous firms actually surviving to stay in this business? And recently, they actually listed their corporate notes on the fixed market on the Ghana Stock Exchange. So surviving the oil marketing industry as an indigenous firm, engaging the chief executive of Petrosol Platinum Energy on PM Express at 9 p.m. on Joy News and all our social media platform. And back to you, Gemma, my dear, and she'll be doing all the running for us on the Invitational Tournament at the Legon Stadium.
6: George, your voice went up the moment you mentioned Gemma's name. Why?
2: Oh, I'm happy.
6: Oh, okay. You are indeed. Thank you very much, George, for bringing us business. Let's do sports.
7: Benke, why were you shaking your head?
8: I was not listening to the conversation. I don't have anything to say.
7: I'm playing football on Saturday.
8: God bless us.
7: Again. Amen.
8: God bless us. And I'll be the referee. So I'll just make sure that whatever happens, Just don't play.
7: What's the sport?
8: Just don't play. The Joy Sports Invitation is happening this Saturday. It's 2 days more to the competition. It's happening at the University of Ghana Stadium. We'll be there at 6 a.m. sharp. And that's where the fun and activities will happen. Again, it's at the University of Ghana Stadium, Legon, on Saturday. So just 2 days more. Tomorrow is one day, then Saturday morning. We gather there to have some fun. And some transfer news. Chelsea, they are inching closer to sign Aston Villa goalkeeper Emiliano Martinez for just £7 million. The goalkeeper has yet to make an appearance for Aston Villa this season. He looks set to leave the club. The question was about the destination, and Chelsea have made their move. The deal is set to be announced within the coming days. Emi Martinez is on his way to Chelsea. Another big move that is happening is PSG winger Bradley Barcola. He's going to join Liverpool for £120 million. That is also subject to an official announcement, but the deal is all but done. Liverpool getting their target man. They've wanted him for the entire transfer window. It's just about getting the right price, and they've sealed that deal for £120 million guarantee. But the big news coming from Nigeria is that their Football Federation President Ibrahim Musa Gasau, their General Secretary Mohamed Sanusi, and members of their Executive Committee have resigned from their positions earlier today, according to a statement on their website, with Gasau confirming his decision at a press conference in Abuja. Now, the resignations came amid mounting criticism of the NFF following the Super Eagles' failure to qualify for the 2026 Men's World Cup and the Super Falcons' failure to reach the 2027 FIFA Women's World Cup. Nigeria's women's team missed out after a playoff defeat by South Africa earlier this month, ending a run of appearances at every women's World Cup since the competition began in 1991. The Super Falcons had qualified for the first nine editions of the tournament. Gasau told reporters he had informed board members of his decision and advised those willing to do same and resign. And that's all for sports. Back to you guys.
6: Who would have thought that Nigeria could set such a good example for Ghana to possibly follow?
7: Let's do other stories. President John Mahama says new structures being constructed at the Accra International Airport will ease congestion, improve traffic circulation, and make movement around the airport more convenient for passengers. He was speaking at the sword cutting ceremony for the multi-tiered, multi-purpose car park and airport hotels complex.
9: The facility for which we cut the sword today is timely and practical response. It will provide additional parking. It will improve traffic circulation, it will reduce congestion and optimize the use of limited land within the airport enclave. By building vertically, we're using space more efficiently while creating room for other services that an international airport requires. The government, through the Ghana Airports Company Limited, is responding proactively by constructing this multi-purpose, multi-tiered complex. The seven-story development, when completed, will provide approximately 2,030 covered parking bays. It will substantially increase parking capacity at Terminal 3. But this project is much more than just a car park. It is an integrated airport development that is designed to meet the needs of modern passengers, the business traveler, the tourists, the airline community, and the wider public.

0: And tonight, reigning champions of the National Science and Maths Quiz in Fantabim School is currently taking on Wesley Girls High School and Ifia Kobi Sewa Ampim Girls Senior High School for a place in the quarterfinals. And I've been joined by Michelle Latte for an update on this contest, plus all the upsets from today's contest, live from Cape Coast. Michelle, who's winning?
1: So, as of now, we cannot determine fully who is winning for the contest that is featuring Wesley Girls High School in Fantapim and Ifia Kobi Ampim Girls. So far, for the very first round, Wesley Girls was leading with 21 points, just 3 points ahead of Infantapim. But Infantapim has switched the script now, and they are currently leading after the in the second round. That's a speed race. They are currently leading with 40 points, and Wesley Girls High School is currently at 24 points. Ifia Kobi Ampim was also at the end with 14 points, and that's what we have for now, because they, before I left the auditorium, they were still on the problem of the day. That's the third round. So what exactly the competition will become will be determined by the end of the day, and we'll get to know who is able to maintain a seed or who is taking away someone's seed for that particular contest. At the main auditorium too, we had Presec Legon and St. Louis and also Islamic SHS from Kumasi contesting. And so far, from the results we have from the round one, Presec Legon is leading with 23 points. St. Louis is also coming in at the back with 17 points. Islamic SHS also, for the first round, ended with 8 points. And for the SMS auditorium, where OLAG, the only private school that has gotten a seat this year to join in the contest this year, is currently not in the lead, according to the results that came in for the third round, that is round three, the round three, which is the problem of the day. Our Lady of Grace, that is OLAG SHS, they finish up with 18 points. For SHS Bompata, they are currently leading with 23 points, and Kumasi Sektek is at the back with 15 points. So that's what it looks like currently. We cannot fully determine who is going to win, but this is just a picture of who is leading as of now.
0: Right.
1: If it might be that a school might be able to close in the gap on any of the other schools that are taking the lead as of now, because it's still early days to determine who exactly the winner is. So we are still monitoring to see what becomes of the rest of the contest. In for the other six contests that happened earlier today, all the six, we had just one seeded school maintaining their seed, that's St. John's. For the other five, they all lost their seed. St. Hubert's was able to take the seed away from Mauli, and also Tamasco, that's Somali SHS,
0: right,
1: was able to steal that from St. Thomas Aquinas. For Laboni SHS, they came in to take it from the seeded school that they contested with, and that's KSCS, Koforidua Technical School.
0: Right, and Michelle Latte, thank you very much. Very tough competitions going on there. Well, anytime you hear the sound, you know that it's time for your say, and Michael Ashale is in the studio. Michael, what are people saying?
2: Well, people are saying a lot, but Kenneth, I'm wondering why you said for National Science and Maths Quiz, it's tough. I mean, for the contest that is happening right now, Wesley Girls obviously know the seat up. I'll reserve my comment before the feminists come for me, obviously, but we know that Infantipim is their boys' school.
0: Mm-hmm.
2: And definitely, in front of you, I don't think that I think after today, Wesley Girls should end their relationship with you.
0: Let's see. You don't worry. Don't worry. I mean, time is not going anywhere. We'll see you at the end of the day.
2: But yeah, I mean, the one you should be looking at was the press contest. I mean, or Daddy of a Life.
0: Oh, please.
2: And that is the place to be.
0: Oh, please.
2: Oh, please. It's not a contest for us.
0: Give us a blick.
3: Michael, what are people saying?
2: Okay, so, Gemma, what was your favorite moment in the World Cup?
3: That was, you know, when Messi lost, like...
0: Can you imagine that somebody's favorite moment in the competition was somebody's lowest moment?
2: I'm not doing this with you again. Can I do your favorite moment in the World Cup?
0: I think there were so many favorite moments. I think there was the comeback of Argentina versus...
2: Kenneth,
0: Egypt.
2: This is exactly why you are my favorite.
0: Exactly
2: why you're my
0: favorite.
3: I
0: forgot one of my no. This one was my second favorite. Let me tell you my favorite.
2: Please tell me.
0: When Portugal were knocked out of the World Cup.
4: Did you see Ronaldo's face?
0: Yes. You, what are people saying?
4: Well, Ronaldo needed powder. You remember the very famous Ghanaian supporter with the powder?
0: Right.
4: I think that the powder has faded, and now he's in hot waters. Apparently, well, some people are accusing him of taking monies, allegedly promising them to help them get to the United States and Canada. Well, we can listen to some of them. How much money exactly they allegedly said they gave him?
5: Your money be how much?
6: $5,000.
5: Your money be how much?
7: $2,000.
5: Your money be how much?
8: $9,000.
5: Your money be how much?
9: $8,500.
5: How much?
9: $8,500.
5: Your money be how much?
10: 5,000 Ghana cedis.
5: Your money be how much?
8: $8,500.
5: Your money be how much?
9: $9,200.
5: Your money be how much?
11: $9,000. Fresh notes. Fresh notes.
12: $1,100.
11: Fresh notes. Never.
0: Fresh interesting.
4: Notes. Fresh notes. $8,500 to the powder man. Wow. Tell me some Ghanaians get money. Anyway, some of you have also been sharing some of your comments with us on the what you thought about some of the stories that we ran. This one from Nana Ikemo Boateng says, it is interesting how President Mahama is busily packing the court as though that were his preoccupation. And this one from Michael Entry Buesiako from Abofu says, this year's BC results raises a lot of question marks, and WAEC must not try to sweep it under the carpet. Thank you very much for sharing your comments with us. And then finally, someone sent us a voice note.
13: Bukari, how is my name? To be honest, the WAEC grading system is not right at all. Even when you take it, you think you write a 10, you write, you pass. Now when the result comes, you will be disappointed.
4: Well, hopefully you weren't disappointed. Hopefully you got all A's, and definitely we'll give you a place in Prisa if that was your grade.
0: That's a lady, though. Or you didn't hear the voice? It was a female voice.
4: Yeah, that sounded like a man. But yeah, we have a girls' school. Have you forgotten? Three girls. They also through to the next stage. Do you know?
0: Please.
4: Can I scuba and I'll go?
0: I was homeschooled.
3: Okay.
0: Bye bye. Well, that's it for News 9 this evening. My name is Kenneth Jesse.
3: Mine is Gemma up here.
0: Don't forget to do the two this evening. Brush your teeth day and night with Pepsodent.
3: Well, today on Personality Profile with Lexis Bill, we're bringing you a playback of a conversation Lexis had with John Baptist Ayeji Esquire, who shared his story from the streets to the bar. Note, it is a playback.

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10: 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And VIP, 100 Ghana cities. 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
2: Hi, my name is James Ebo White, or everyone calls me Uncle Ebo White. 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On Personality Profile, you meet the kind of people you meet. 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

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Good evening and welcome to Personality Profile here on Joy 99.7 FM. I always look forward to Thursday evenings, and I hope you do too. Well, if you do, we're here. Welcome. It's time to be inspired. It's time to sit with an amazing personality whose story is meant to inspire you. So make sure you're stuck here from now till 8 p.m. because you'd love the story I'm about to share with you here on Personality Profile. We're live on our Facebook page. You can actually log in there and check it out and share the link as well with your friends and fam and let them know that, hey, Personality Profile with Lexus Bill is on. Well, tonight I bring you a very extraordinary story. Yeah, a story so extraordinary it feels like it was written for the movies. But every word of it is real. He was once a boy without a home, sleeping on the streets of Accra, unsure where his next meal or, should I say, moment of hope would come from.

0: but through a powerful mix of divine intervention, raw determination, and talent, that boy rose to become one of Ghana's most respected legal academics and practitioners. My guest this evening is a man whose life journey defies statistics and stereotypes. He's a law lecturer at the University of Professional Studies, Accra, UPSA, where he teaches courses like criminal law, jurisprudence, and the Ghana legal system. He also serves as the coordinator for UPSA's legal clinic, providing real-world legal support to underserved communities, a work that's deeply rooted in his own lived experience with poverty and disadvantage. Yeah, John Baptist Ayeze Esquire. His academic credentials are as impressive as his resilience. He has a Bachelor of Arts in Political Science from the University of Ghana, an LLB from the UPSA, dual LLM degrees in corporate and commercial law and international criminal law, and most recently, he's been called to the Ghana Bar. But that's not all. He's also a self-taught jazz pianist, a mentor, a community servant, and a living embodiment of what it means to turn setbacks into setups. Yeah, from his work at PwC, Scania Ghana, to serving multiple legal roles in the corporate space, he's built a life marked by service, scholarship, and soulful leadership. One of his statements that I read, every setback is a setup for a comeback. And tonight, you'll hear how he lived that truth. No BEC, no WASI, but now he's actually a lawyer, teaching many people to reach the high echelons of the legal profession. Lawyer John Baptist Ayeze. Senior, welcome.
1: Thank you.
0: How are you doing?
1: I'm doing very well.
0: So nice to have you on here.
1: Same here.
0: Yeah, and I need to let people know that I was personally inspired when I first heard your story with Edward Asari. Edward's a great brother who's doing some amazing stuff. And when I heard your story, I said, no, this is a story that Ghana needs to hear a bit more of. And so I'm really happy that we get to host you here today on Personality Profile.
1: Thank you so
0: much. How are you
1: much.
0: Doing? How are you doing?
1: I'm good.
0: Nice. Yes. You know, when I shared the artwork of our conversation, some of your students reached out to me. They were like, oh, that's our lecturer. So a lot of your students are listening in today.
1: That is the life of a lecturer.
0: Yes. How do you find it? I mean, are you loving it?
1: Yes, I love it because I've started teaching not formally when I was a bit young, because I believe in sharing whatever you have.
0: Mm.
1: Good. So on my small way, I like to teach either music, and then when I got to the law, one of the things that I was doing to get money is to teach my colleagues.
0: Oh,
1: and then they pay me.
0: And then they pay you.
1: Yeah,
0: so you
1: yeah,
0: actually
1: yeah.
0: started this profession very early on.
1: Yeah.
0: As a means of survival, real survival.
1: Yes. So
0: not even as passion, but for survival.
1: Yes, for survival. And
0: wow.
1: And well, I don't know if I'll be able to assess myself. I think my students will be best, you know, in the position to assess whether or not.
0: Don't open the because the students, you know, if I open the WhatsApp right now, they'll say, hey, this lecturer. So, in fact, if you're a student, if you've ever been in this class, you might want to share with us 055-1111-997. I'd love to hear what kind of lecturer he is and how he's always very tough on you and gets you better and all of that. But it seems to me you're enjoying the lecturing a bit more, probably even more than the law practice itself. Which one would you rather?
1: I love both.
0: Mm.
1: But you see, I've told a number of people, and that's true, that I went to the legal profession because I want to help.
0: Mm.
1: Good. So that's why I'm all around. Like, I'm all over the courts, just trying to help. I remember when my days at Legal Aid, and then there are some cases I say, no, I don't want to do this kind of cases, matrimonial. There are too much issues around it. One of the days, my boss called me, said, John, you want to help? And these are the ways that you can help.
0: Mm.
1: So I have to embrace everything. It's difficult for me to tell what I do. But what happens is that I practice in the morning and teach in the evening.
0: So okay.
1: Seems to like both.
0: It's interesting you mentioned that you wanted to stay away from the matrimonial issues. Is there a reason why those issues regarding marriage disputes here and there, is that what you're referring to?
1: Yes, that's what I'm referring to, exactly.
0: And why do you like to shy away from those cases?
1: They come with a lot of emotional stress because the parties, especially, no prejudice, the female side, they are going through a lot.
0: Hmm.
1: now more or less like they will use like someone that maybe they can share all their issues with, someone that can comfort them and all that. And I have like over 50 or 60 cases that I'm doing, so I really don't have time for them. I had times where in court she would just come and cry on you and not, so it's a bit
2: I'm trying to read through it, and I'm rather seeing that it's hard for you to deal with the emotions that comes with it, especially from the women's angle, eh?
1: Yes, it is. And one thing that I've been praying for is that when you look at our legal profession, technically we are not taught how to deal with emotions.
2: Okay. You're just taught the hard law textbook.
1: Yes. But when the people come to, most of them, they don't need the law. They need the session articles. They need someone that can bring their emotions down. They need someone that can help them. They need someone that can give them hope.
2: Yeah.
1: And at times we are not too, you know, because we are not more or less trained in that area.
2: In that area. So you're more like pseudo counselors.
1: Yes. I always tell people that by the time you finish, we'll be doing these matrimonial cases, you are more like a marriage counselor or something. Everything that you say, they believe, whether you are married or not.
2: You know, I can totally relate to this because, you know, a lot of time when most of our programs here where we discuss relationship issues, and even more when I used to do the morning show on Hits FM, almost every day we had like a relationship marriage issue. And these are real people going through a lot. And discussing it alone is so much stressful. It's very stressful, draining emotionally. You know, you sometimes put yourself in the person's shoes, and you can imagine what they're going through and all of that. And so I can understand how it is for you as a lawyer who's representing somebody who's in the marriage dispute, and you know all the facts of the case. You know all the gory details of it. Is there one that really shook you? Is there one case that you can remember, a story or sound or saw that really like pushed you to that? Like, no, man, I can't do this.
1: I have a couple of them. I have one that I did where some of them are really sad. One of the saddest, they got married just to find out that their blood type and all those things don't match, and they have to go their different way. They still love each other and everything, but they just have to. It's one of them.
2: Probably something close to the sickle cell status, huh?
1: Exactly.
2: Wow.
1: Yes. And then there's another one too that I did where the lady got married just to find out that she's dealing with someone who is not interested in women.
2: Oh, no.
1: Yes, I did one case like that.
2: He goes the other way?
1: Yes, he goes the other way. So it was really difficult for the young lady.
2: Yeah.
1: Yes, very, very difficult.
2: Personally, as you know, as a human, and I don't know if you're married yet. Are you married yet?
1: No, I'm not married.
2: Yeah, how does that affect you in preparation for something like that? I'm sure you hope to get married someday.
1: Yes. What I do and what I tell my students is that, especially when I'm dealing with criminal cases, the person who is going through what he's going through is just a moment that he's going through that. After that, he will continue with your life. If I want to put my emotions and everything that I do, what it means that for the rest of my life, I can't live a normal life. Because every day I have cases.
2: Yeah.
1: Every day I have cases with different challenges. And one thing about being a lawyer is that no two cases are the same. There's still something different. So I try as much as possible to take my emotions out.
2: Okay.
1: And it helps to be able to do the case well, because when you are emotional, you know, it impairs your ability to think and all those things. Okay. Yesterday, I was even doing a different case. And then a lady walked out to me. Do you remember me? I said, no. And then, you are representing my husband in this case, in the other case that we did. I said, okay. Then started things. This man has started again. Tomorrow, he didn't do this. He should have sent the money. 30 minutes, we are there discussing.
2: So I
1: try to just, you know, put aside and I look at it as much as I can. We are human beings. Some get to me.
2: Yeah.
1: But others, I try to, you know, just get over it. One of the cases, that's criminal, but is a truck driver, mate, where he, you know, how they do it. Oh, this is my passenger trying to push, show the other one. He fell and then he used his head to hit the ground. And then he's gone.
2: And died?
1: Died.
2: Oh, no.
1: So he has been in custody for almost a year. He will call you. A young man, he was even 19.
2: At the time?
1: Yes, he will call you. At a point, he say he's becoming, is he paralyzed and all that? Like, it's really difficult. That one really got into me. Wow. Really good. Very young man and all that.
2: You know, when you actually said that you shy away from matrimonial cases, I actually thought that it was a reflection of what you went through as a child. Because I know that in your early years, you are from a broken home.
1: A very broken home. I've never seen my parents together before.
2: You've never seen your parents together before?
1: Never.
2: Okay, let's get back to the very beginning. Where are you from?
1: Yes.
2: And where were you born?
1: Okay. So, my mother comes from Togo.
2: Okay.
1: And then I'll just tell you that I've never seen the two of them together before. So, I grew up with her.
2: With your mom?
1: Yes, with my mom.
2: In Togo?
1: Yes, in Togo, at the border side.
2: And where's your dad?
1: My dad is from the other side of the Afau region. So, the border side. So, once in a while, you cross over and all that. So they've never stayed together. I don't know. Maybe they were divorced before I was born, but I've never seen, they were not married.
2: Okay.
1: When I got to know them. So with time, then my dad passed.
2: Okay.
1: Good. When my dad passed, then my mom decided to get married. And the man I got married to says that I don't want to have anything to do with this boy.
2: Wow.
1: So that's how the trouble started.
2: And this was what age?
1: I was 9, 10. So I tell people that since I was 9, I've been taking care of myself up to date.
2: Wait, your mom?
1: Yes.
2: Agreed to this?
1: Well, but now I'm sure that she thought that it wasn't a good idea and all that. But yes, that's what happened. So then I find myself on the street. And in fact,
2: I'm just wondering how your mom was even able to get by with life. You know what I mean? Like knowing that this is my son. And were you an only son? Do you have other siblings?
1: Yes, I have one brother.
2: Older?
1: No, we are twins.
2: You're twins?
1: Yes.
2: So she had a set of twins.
1: Yes.
2: And the new man says, I don't want to have anything to do with them.
1: Yes.
2: So she just let you go?
1: Yeah, so we have to go to my dad. My dad said he too is not interested. So that's where the issue started.
2: So you left home?
1: Left home.
2: Did you leave home with your twin brother or you left home alone?
1: I left home with him. But along the line, he traveled along the line. So now he's staying in the U.S.
2: He's in the U.S. now?
1: Yes, yes.
2: But you couldn't find yourself out of the country?
1: No. But we went through the difficulties together before he finally went to the U.S. It wasn't
2: okay,
1: like...
2: So now when you left home, what were you?
1: Good. So I left home and then went to stay with an uncle.
2: Mm-hmm.
1: And clearly he wasn't interested. It was uncle from the mother's side.
2: Okay.
1: And then he too wasn't interested. And then how to sleep on the street. So I've slept on the streets for a very long time. So at a point, if I remove my shirt, you see there's a lot of, you know, skin. So I got my dressing from the dustbin, really.
2: You got your dresses from the dustbin?
1: Yes. My shoes, I go to the dustbin. So what I do is that during the day, I'll go and do some surveillance work and then check one or two and place them at the strategic points during the day. And during the night, I know where they are. I just go and pick them. That's it. And then eating, you go to the chow bar and all those things, where people eat, and then some left. Yes. That's how I used to get my food. It was really difficult. I remember something happened. I always think about it, and I don't understand why the people did what they did. I was coming somewhere, and then a car knocked me. It knocked my side, as in side like that, and then I fell. So there are some women who saw me coming before the thing happened. And when they came to me, I mean, obviously, when someone is knocked by a car, what you do is you take the person to a hospital. They took me, and they gave me a seat and gave me food to eat. So I'm still be thinking about the whole thing.
2: Yeah, like,
1: I've spent like 2-3 days without eating, and you don't even know when the next food will come from. So it was really, really, really difficult.
2: And were you injured in any way?
1: No, I wasn't injured.
0: Okay, okay.
1: But one thing that I did, and I'm so grateful for, I don't know how come, but I decided that regardless of what I'm going through, I will not get myself engaged in anything that is illegal.
0: Okay.
1: Like maybe drugs, stealing.
0: Yeah.
1: No.
0: Did those temptations come along the way?
1: Yes. They do. Because you're hungry. All right. You don't have anything. And there's no hope. It's not like the food is coming. You don't even know when next you'll get. So when you see something, you are tempted to take. So I decided, no. Instead of rather taking something that does not belong to me, if I'm hungry, I'll go to the woman who is selling. Mm-hmm. Okay, when someone is finished, I can just... And the woman say, okay, go ahead. So I decided that to go that route. And
0: that's how you were getting by?
1: Yes.
0: And we're talking age 10?
1: From age 10, 11, getting to the teenager.
0: You had dropped out of school?
1: Dropped out of school.
0: No family member, just on the streets?
1: Yes, on the streets.
0: Hustling with your twin brother?
1: Yes. And we're lucky enough, one day a pastor was... So this one, talking about Volta region, not Accra here. So
0: this was in the Volta region?
1: Yes, in the Volta region. So a pastor was passing, and I greeted him, we're having a conversation. He was like, but you seem to sound very serious and all that. Why are you not in school? And then I explained my situation. He said, you know what? I have a church, so you can come and sleep at the church. And I'm not talking about church in Accra here where there are like 5-star hotel church. We are talking about the village. So, you can imagine.
0: Probably a shared sort of.
1: Yes, exactly. So then I said, okay, that's good. So I decided to go there. And one thing I've loved to do is that anytime opportunity is given to me, I make good use of it. So, and I like to give more than what you asked me. So when he gave me the place, I cleaned the church, polish everything. By the time people come to church, everything is clean. Those they had a motto, I went and wash his motto and all those things. And in fact, that's how I even started playing the piano, because the piano was there.
0: Good.
1: So then I started playing the piano and all that. And they had a program, and I was the one playing the piano. The guest speaker came from Accra. Apparently, he was a lecturer at Legon. I didn't know. He was a counselor at the counseling center. So I was the one playing the piano. He, for some reason, she took interest in me. So he asked me, young man, what do you do? And I said, well, I don't do anything. He said, look, I have a group in Accra. So if you're interested, you can see that musically you are very good. So come and you can come and help.
0: And that's a music group?
1: Yes, that's a musical.
0: Okay.
1: And that's how I came to Accra in 2005. I still remember in a polythene gap with my polythene bag.
0: What did you have in the polythene bag?
1: I had 2 shirts. I couldn't even speak English very well. And that's how I came to Accra, Legon. And another thing that I've learned is the people that you surround yourself with are very important. I don't believe that I'll be where I am today if the first day I came, it wasn't at Legon. It was somewhere else. I don't want to mention any place, but, because you find yourself with almost everyone was a student. Legon there. At a point, in fact, I was even telling people that I was a student. Because, people assume that you are a student.
0: Yeah.
1: I was helping the group. Like, some, they just ask you which level.
0: And you will be like, what?
1: Yeah. I'll be like, what? Then I call someone. Then I ask the person that, this student thing, me too, I want to be a student. What do I have to do? Then ask me, do you have BEC? I said, no. Do you have this? I said, no. Do you have? I said, I don't have anything.
0: So you didn't write BEC?
1: I didn't write BEC. I didn't go to any of those.
0: You didn't go to JSS?
1: No.
0: You didn't go to secondary school?
1: No, I didn't go to secondary school. And I jokingly say that when people say, I'm from priest, I'm from this, I'm just in the cloud. I don't know which one to make.
0: As long as I'm a daddy.
1: Exactly.
0: No secondary school?
1: No, we are just there. So the closest I came to secondary school is when I went to preset.
0: Preset Pacesetters?
1: Yes.
0: In Medina?
1: Yes. When I decided to ride at North Beck, I had a friend there, George Brenya. He went through the process as well. So I decided to go to the school. so that I can do the remedial.
2: Okay.
1: For 1 year.
2: Yeah.
1: So then I started, but I couldn't even finish because at a point I have to choose going to the school and not be able to write the exam because I wouldn't have money, or leave the school and go and work and get money. So at a point I just have to stop. So that's
2: the
1: closest.
2: Even the remedial thing?
1: Yeah. So they've agreed to. Chairman, because I was.
2: You dropped out of remedial too.
1: Yes.
2: Wow. In fact, was it Ideal College that had a very interesting slogan? Ideal College, how can you
1: how feel?
2: How can you feel? Wow.
1: I would tell my student that my course is like Ideal College. How can you feel?
2: How can you feel? You dropped out of the remedial too.
1: Yes, because when I went there, I didn't have money. I remember I was selling scratch card at the airport.
2: Okay.
1: And then I saved the money for that. So when I went there, the amount that I have wasn't enough.
2: Enough, okay.
1: But the lady looked at me and said, I could see that you are really determined. So I'll give you a chance.
2: Oh, wow.
1: But you need to pay. If you don't pay, then we'll have issue.
2: Yeah.
1: So that's why I didn't want to disappoint her, because I always think our people will come after you. I don't want to be the one who be the reason why the next person, they'll say, no, someone came here and then this is how it ended.
2: Yeah,
1: so
2: yeah.
1: At a point, I just have to go and see them that, you know what, you register me, I'll get the money for you, but for the classes, I'll not be able to come to all the classes. So because I was staying on campus as well, the good thing is...
2: So this time
1: I
2: you were staying with the man who, came to the Volta region? Eh?
1: Yes.
2: Okay.
1: So from 2005, I was staying with him.
2: Okay.
1: At the Boys' Quarters.
2: Yeah.
1: Good. So because we have students around, they could help me.
2: Okay.
1: Explain a few things. So,
2: okay, so I took advantage. They teach you, that's what you mean?
1: Yes.
2: Ah.
1: That's when it comes to the teaching and the rest. And then I had these friends. They are twins, Aquila and Akoko.
2: Hmm.
1: So when I took, those ladies, I don't, they just believed in me. You know, there are some people that they believe in you more than the way you believe
2: yourself.
1: Exactly. They are just people. They came right from the secondary school. So they brought all their books and everything. And they've been helpful throughout. So that's how I've been able to write the North Deck. And then I passed. So that's what I used to do my first degree in political science and then continue.
2: So you passed that one try?
1: Yeah. I passed it one try.
2: Wow.
1: Yes, I passed it one try. So
2: through those dark moments, right? What kept you going?
1: Number one, I believe, and I still believe, that there's a God. And I don't believe in Christianity as a fashion, but I believe in Christianity as a way of life. Because that's how it even started.
2: Hmm.
1: They look at the way they live, the way they behave, and they say, this person is Christian. So I believed right from there that there's a God.
2: Mm-hmm.
1: And that same God rules in the affairs of men. So that was my ultimate hope.
2: Mm.
1: That was my ultimate hope, really. And I told you that I spent some time in the church. So I didn't look at it as a place to sleep. Just a place to sleep. But I look at it as a place to more or less learn how to get closer to God.
2: Mm-hmm.
1: So that's the first thing that kept me going. And then the second one, I believe in hard work. I believe in hard work. I do a lot of things at the same time. And people don't even... I mean, some, they don't even understand how you get those things done. Because I teach full-time. I even teach music. This year is the... Since I started my law degree, I think this year is the only year that I didn't do any program. Every time I'm doing something, I'm either in school or running a professional program and all those things. Yes, good.
2: Wow.
1: So I believe I was motivated by the fact that if you put in an effort...
2: Mm-hmm.
1: You see a result.
2: Yeah.
1: So those things kept me going.
2: I mean, I literally can't even imagine being in these circumstances, to be honest. And I'm sure the person listening right now is also imagining, you know, leaving home at 10 years old, being on the streets, don't know what to do. You're not writing B, C, or SSC. You don't have a secondary school that you attended, and you just have to jump to write some NOVDEC. Now, at the point of writing NOVDEC, yes, you wanted to get into university.
1: That's right.
2: But what kind of vision did you have? What kind of aspiration did you have? I don't know whether you really were envisioning being a lawyer at that point.
1: At that point, no. You see, these days, you see young and you ask them, what do you want to be? They say, oh, I want to be a lawyer, I want to be a doctor. I always tell people that, and it's true. When I grew up, I didn't know that. When you were young, you could even dream that you want to become something. I mean, I didn't even know that there's something like that.
2: Yeah,
1: what I knew is that you just live, you eat, you sleep, that's all. So, obviously, I didn't anticipate that I would become a lawyer. But what I, because I told you that when I came to Accra, I wasn't very good. My English wasn't really good.
2: Mm.
1: So I have to spend a lot of time reading.
2: Mm.
1: And for some strange reasons, I read a lot of philosophical books. Okay. That's what I did. So I even love the jurisprudence really is like the philosophy of law.
2: Right.
1: Uh-huh. So back then, I started reading Plato, Aristotle, and all those things, mm-hmm. and motivational speakers and all those things. Started reading around. So that's where I got inspired by some of the history. And I like reading biographies of like Obama, the rest, all yeah. those who have. So I asked if they've been able to do it. Why not?
2: You've pursued not one, but 4 degrees. You have the Bachelor of Art in Political Science, the LLB. You've done dual LLMs,
1: yes,
2: right?
1: Yes, and BL.
2: And yeah, the
1: BL, Barrister at Law.
2: And that's the one.
1: Yeah,
2: that
1: someone who's called to the bar. Yes.
2: To the bar.
1: Yeah,
2: so that's, BL. That makes you 4. I mean, while many struggle to finish just one, right? What drives your love for learning? And you just mentioned that almost every year you're doing some professional program or something.
1: Yes.
2: What's going on?
1: I've noticed that most of us learn because we want to get a job. But when I started going to school, I was going to school because I wanted to acquire knowledge.
2: Hmm.
1: That was my motivation. I wanted to acquire knowledge. I want to learn something new every day. So that's what drives me when it comes to learning.
2: Hmm.
1: I did my first LLM in corporate. That's more like corporate. So I decided to do another one in criminal law. Mm-hmm. They are 2 different things.
2: Yeah.
1: Yes. So, and for me, every class is a time for me to learn.
2: Hmm.
1: About life, to learn about others, and I try as much as possible to apply whatever I learn. That's what I think is missing with our students these days. They just want to pass exam.
2: Mm-hmm.
1: But they don't understand that everything that you learn, you can apply it.
2: Yeah.
1: So, yes, that's what has really motivated me to, you know, achieve. And I told myself, I could do it. I could do it. I'm not like a straight A student, but I will not fail.
2: But you are not a straight F too.
1: Uh-huh.
2: So you are D, E, F, E.
1: Oh, I'm a B plus.
2: F.
1: Uh-huh. I'm a B plus. I'm inside.
2: Okay. Tell me, what would you say to a young person listening right now who feels education is out of reach? Or these heights are out of reach? What do you tell them?
1: Number one, there's no age limit when it comes to education. This morning I was in court and someone sent me a message that really moved me. I've tried as much as possible to help. As much as I paid school fees, I tried to help. And then this guy came to me and I could see myself in him.
2: Mm.
1: That he wants to go back to school. I said, okay. So I decided to help him. In fact, not only that, I helped him financially. I created time for him and go through the process, NOVDEC, right, NOVDEC. So
2: yeah.
1: I'm going through the process, passed, and then supposed to go to university. He didn't have money. I helped him. Today he sent me his results. I couldn't believe it.
2: Really?
1: Straight A's.
2: Wow.
1: I couldn't believe it. I was so happy. And when I tell this story, I remember a friend, Franklin Eleblu. He did the same thing. He believed in me. He believed in me. And he could put everything on the line because he believes that, look, this guy will not disappoint me.
2: Mm.
1: So to all the young ones, number one, I don't believe in a sense of entitlement. I don't believe in a sense of entitlement. And that's another, because I teach students.
2: Mm-hmm.
1: So young ones, some come just from the secondary school, and then others are adults. Some of the things I've observed is some of them think that they are entitled.
2: Mm.
1: I don't believe in sense of entitlement. So everything that you give to me, I appreciate it to the maximum. Because to start with, I feel that I don't deserve it. So I believe that should be the starting point. And number two, opportunities will come. If you think you don't have opportunities, it means you are not ready. If you are not a lawyer and they are looking for a lawyer, it won't sound like an opportunity to you,
2: mm-hmm.
1: because you are not ready.
2: Yeah.
1: So you have to get yourself ready, because opportunities will always come. And whenever you are given an opportunity, you have to take advantage. And anything that you are given to do, do it so well. I remember one of my first jobs is to wash for people. I used to wash for people. And then when washing for people and all that. And then when I got to university, too, I was washing cars for the lecturers. You know, I was staying in the back room, so I was washing cars for the lecturers and all those things. So hard work. Hard work. Hard work will not kill you. It will train you. It will show the best out of you. So I very much believe in hard work. And I believe in time. Those who work with me, if you can't respect time, we can't be friends.
2: Mm.
1: It will be very difficult. We can't be friends. When you are late 1 minute, 2 minutes, it's a big deal.
2: Mm.
1: A student yesterday, I was with him, came to send me a message that he wants to see me. I said, okay, you come around 3. He came 30 minutes after 3. When he came inside, I asked him, what is the time? He said, 3:30. What time did I give you? Say 3. I said, we are done.
2: Oh, sir.
1: I said, we are done.
2: Interesting. Well, I mean...
1: He said, no, what I'm doing is very important. Mm-hmm. I need to... I said, no. Your attitude doesn't show.
2: Mm.
1: And I always tell people that I work with, I don't listen to what you are saying. I watch what you do. What you do for me is more important than what you say. Because we can all say anything that we want to say.
2: Yeah.
1: Can you go outside and tell everyone that I'll be the next president of Ghana? Freedom of speech, no one will tell you anything. But I'll look at you. I told him that your action shows that it's not important. Because one, you are running late. You didn't send me a text message. You didn't do anything. You just walk in 30 minutes. And you didn't even think that you've done anything wrong. So we are done. And I feel that we must make good use of time.
2: Yeah.
1: Because that's the only thing that the rich, the poor, we all have.
2: Equally. Yeah.
1: So your usage of your time for me is very important.
2: Interesting stuff. Listen, I'm totally enjoying this conversation, and I hope you are as well. If you are, you can send me a WhatsApp message on 055-111-1997. My guest is lawyer John Baptist Ayedze, who is a law lecturer at the University of Professional Studies, Accra, UPSA. And his story is totally interesting, amazing. Aristotle sent me a message and says, good evening, Lexus. That's my lecturer and brother with you in the studio. He's a good man, a good lecturer by all standards. Please say hi to him for me. I do believe him, but he really believe me. Is that a quote or
1: yeah,
2: something?
1: Yeah, yeah, yeah.
2: Millie says, Lexus, his story is so touching, but I'm glad he became successful in the end. We thank God. All right. Good evening, Lexus. This is a brilliant interview. Please play to everyone, no mountain is too high. Yeah, I agree. And Lexus, this is an amazing academic story to hear, and it's very touching. Please ask him why he didn't join Freemasonry but chose to be a lawyer. okay, I don't get this question. Also, ask him, has he taken bribe before? And has he lied in dealing with a case before? Hey, Francis, I don't know where these questions are coming from, but...
1: you see, a lot of people say that lawyers lie. Lawyers are liars.
2: Ah, right.
1: Even rhymes. You see, it rhymes.
2: Yeah,
1: but
2: yeah,
1: it's not always the truth. I don't believe that is the truth because... let me deal with the lying aspect. A lawyer... Okay, right now, I speak French. All right.
2: Oh, tu parles français aussi?
1: Oui, oui, oui, je parle bien le français.
2: Oui.
1: Je parle
2: ah,
1: le français.
2: Ah, tu es francophone, tu es togolais?
1: Oui, oui, oui, oui, ma maman vient du Togo, oui, donc oui, je parle oui bien le français.
2: Okay.
1: So, you look at the law from this perspective. You, let's say we meet someone, or the gentleman sitting there, he doesn't understand French.
2: Mm.
1: And you want to tell him, okay, he understands French, he doesn't understand English. You want to tell him something. So you say it in English, and then I tell him in French.
2: Mm-hmm.
1: If you tell me right now that I should tell him that yesterday you were at Tema, and then I tell him that yesterday you were at Tema, and he found out that yesterday you were not at Tema, you were at Accra, who is lying?
2: I lied.
1: So he's not the lawyer.
2: So you're just a conduit.
1: Yes, because of the legal language is very different. So we translate whatever our client tells us in the legal language. So if someone is lying...
2: Lawyer, at this point, you are explaining. You go explain.
1: And the other thing, too, is that, you see, if you are not a lawyer, it's different for you to appreciate a certain things, all right? For instance, let's go into criminal law. You see someone slapping someone. You say, ah, I've seen it. How come that when they went to court, he was acquitted? It's not that simple. There's some element that must be present.
2: Yeah. At this point, yeah, I feel like you want to lecture. Please hold on with the lecture right now. Very well. Listen, I'm just curious, though. What drew you to the law profession? Because, like you said, I mean, when you decided to write an obdeck, you didn't really even know where you're going to head with this. But where did law come in?
1: So, at a point, I lost my job.
2: You lost your job?
1: Yes, when I lost my job. No, I wasn't fired, but they were looking for... Okay, you can look at it as if I'm fired, because they are looking for... I started the job when I was still in school.
2: Okay.
1: Good. So when I finished, they wanted to take me on, but the requirement of the job is that you must have first class.
2: Oh.
1: I told you that first class, me and first class, everybody is running his show. So that's how I lost the job.
2: Wow.
1: And then I've been in the house for a while. I looked for...
2: I'm curious.
1: Yes.
2: If you didn't get first class, it's okay. It's okay. Or would you answer it?
1: No, go ahead. I'll answer it.
2: But you know the question now.
1: What did I get? I guess I can.
2: Was it upper or lower?
1: Me and upper. Me and lower.
2: I see.
1: And I have a friend when we lost school. He always says that, look, what A can do, a C can do, and do it even better.
2: There you go.
1: Wow. So I was looking for a job. Then I told myself that, look, I want to get into a profession where I will not have to look for a job.
2: Mm.
1: The job will be there. So then I sat down to look at what I can do, to look at my strengths and weaknesses. And the only thing that came up was the law.
2: Okay.
1: Was the law. Okay, now we know we are having more lawyers. Maybe it may change, but at that time, the law, once you are a lawyer, I mean, you don't need to even go and look for a job.
2: Mm.
1: So that's how I got into the law.
2: But what strengths did you identify that drew you to the law to say that because of these strengths that I have, I can be a lawyer?
1: Yes, I feel that I just don't follow the crowd.
2: Hmm.
1: I have a way of thinking that I know those who knew me then, they all think that, oh, I was meant to become a lawyer.
2: Hmm.
1: Well, I don't know about that. But I have a strong sense of logic.
2: Hmm.
1: So I thought that with that, I should be able to become a lawyer because... And another thing that I do, anytime I want to get into something, I talk to people. Because whatever you want to do, someone has done it before.
2: Hmm.
1: So I always talk to people. I've spoken to a lot of people from Isan Kuman to all the rest. I've spoken to them.
2: Yeah.
1: And then from what I've
3: and
1: heard.
3: And your dean as well.
1: Yes.
3: Kofi Abuchi.
1: In fact, he used to be my student. Anytime we meet, I say, hey, he will introduce me, this is my teacher. And everyone will be like, I need to teach him piano.
3: So I need to teach him piano.
1: Yeah, I need to teach him piano. So that's how I say he's my student.
2: Let's say good evening to Professor Kofi Abuchi. He's a great brother, wonderful man.
1: Yes.
2: God bless you so much, Prof.
1: Yes, by our own standard. I mean, his family is more or less like my family as well.
2: Wow.
1: Yes. He has a grand piano, so I go there to play.
2: Okay.
1: Anytime I play, he doesn't want to go to work.
2: Good stuff.
1: Anyway,
2: so, you now lecture law. You're doing the law practice itself, going to court. I'm sure you're doing something corporate, some corporate legal practices all on the side. How do you balance these worlds?
1: Well, I just told you that I have a strong sense of time management.
2: Mm.
1: So it helps me doing that. And when I sit to work, I work. So I will not sit to work and be doing something else. Other than the reason why, you know, I came through. So, I don't see it like too much work. I know when people hear you are doing this, you are doing that, they feel that it's a lot of work. Because I was just telling you that I help run the legal clinic.
2: Yeah.
1: Yes, the legal
2: clinic. What does the legal clinic do?
1: So the legal clinic is just a center, if you like. And the aim is to help the community around us. So we do two things. In fact, three. So the first one, every month we organize a seminar, online seminar.
2: Mm-hmm.
1: So what I do is, and the aim is to educate the people around.
2: Mm-hmm.
1: So it's online. And we have students who are volunteers. So after the program, I bring the students together and train them, and we come up with maybe a small brochure. So,
2: okay.
1: And then we send them into the community to educate them. So we talk about everyday thing.
2: Okay.
1: For instance, the last one, we spoke about land acquisition in Ghana.
2: Mm.
1: And we have the privilege of having my Lord, Judge Sir Denis Ajay, to take us through.
2: Oh, Ajay Jumo?
1: No. Now he's at the Supreme Court.
2: Okay. So,
1: So, and then before then we did rent.
2: Okay.
1: So things that people
2: can relate
1: with.
2: Okay, great.
1: So that's then when we send them, and then they go and they talk to them, and that's how we got we get the cases.
2: Mm.
1: Then they come up with their issues, we arrange a meeting, and then we meet them. And those why we have to go to court, we go to court, and those ones. So we do it on pro bono.
2: On pro bono.
1: Yeah.
2: Okay, that's nice. Mm-hmm. Look, you've overcome what many wouldn't survive. What's your definition of success?
1: For me, success is to do something that gives you joy. And maybe, you know, you can define something by what is not. For me, success is not what other people think success is. I feel that success is subjective. I'm happy when I see my student doing very well. I'm happy when I see someone that I've helped that has become somebody. So for me, that's what success is, helping, making life easier for people. Try to, you know, come in and help those who need help. For me, that's really it.
2: You mentor and then you teach future lawyers. What values do you try to pass on to your students?
1: So what I try to do is, I think everyone can teach the law. So I try to go beyond just teaching the law to have a relationship with them. There are a number of them that I do my cases with because I want to bring them closer to the law.
2: Okay.
1: So they go to court with me. When my client can, they sit down with me and then we draft the process together and all that. So for me, my legacy, I don't want to be that boss or that lawyer who is out there, that lecturer who is out there, but I want to be the lecturer that can relate, that everyone can relate with.
2: Hmm. Is that the legacy you hope to leave?
1: Yes.
2: If you had a chance to write a message in a book that every young Ghanaian must read, what would you say? Well, what would it say?
1: You should never give up. You should never give up. You should keep on doing whatever you are doing. Keep on believing what you are doing. And then you should never try. If you fail, I mean, I've failed several times. And the good thing is that at times when I tell people my past, because they look at my present, it's very difficult for them to believe. Most think that I'm lying. Yes.
0: They think that you are lying?
1: Yes, because how can you just, how? And every day, my first day in school, I tell my student, look, if me, I can be a lawyer, you can be a lawyer. You have no reason. If me, the person standing in front of you, can be a lawyer, you have no reason. So that's the motivation I try to give to them.
2: Wow. From the streets to the bar. That's a powerful phrase. When you look in the mirror today, what does that journey mean to you?
1: For me, I feel I just started. And when it comes to, I would tell my friends that, look, they say, John, you like school? I say, yes, I like school because I just started. And then I play with them that, when did you start school? They will say, oh, I started in maybe 2001. And I say, I started in 2009. So for me, the journey is to take life as a time. As in, take every day and make the best of it. Because I believe anything can happen anytime. So the journey is ongoing. Try as much as possible to be the best version of yourself. Improve upon whatever you do. And if I thought a course this way, this year, the next year, I want to improve it. Do more research and come up with something new. So for me, the journey is one of learning and one of upgrading and one of trying as much as possible to help those that I can help.
2: And okay. What a story it is. What an amazing story you have. And I'm totally inspired. I mean, I thought it was, that was it all. But hearing the details of it, I've been really inspired this evening. And I'm sure the folks out there have also been inspired today. And look, your story is totally amazing. And it's been great spending time with you. I'm happy that we got to share your story with the rest of the world. Any final words before we leave?
1: Well, I just want to thank you first for giving me that opportunity to share my life story. And my hope is that it helps someone.
2: Yeah.
1: And I'm always ready to help. So usually what I tell my students is that, look, anyone who needs help, my office is open, come. They don't come most of the time. So anyone out there, if you think you really need someone that you can talk to.
2: Yeah.
1: And
2: now that they forced you to become a counselor, a marriage counselor, we'll bring up marriage issues. Well, okay, we've been able to pull up some of the messages here. Edmonda White says, good evening, Alexis. I'm listening to the inspirational presentation of your guest, the lawyer. His story is very inspirational and motivational. This is a great lesson for the younger generation. And I'll give him a book titled The Leader Who Had No Title by Robin Sharma. Wow. Thank you, Edmond. Alexis, I'm really touched by the story of this gentle lecturer. Very inspirational. From Solomon in Spintex. Francis in Ho says, I am highly inspired by your story. Look, there you go. I think there are lots of people like that as well. Makafui from Pram Pram wants to know, where's your mother now?
1: Yeah, she's still staying in Togo, and I have a good relationship with her. And so we, you know, as a child should do to a mother, I do everything that I can do to help. So
2: what about her husband?
1: Oh, the new one.
2: Yes.
1: Oh no, they are not even together. It didn't even work.
2: It didn't even work?
1: No, it didn't
2: After
1: work.
2: After he forced you out of the house.
1: It didn't work.
2: And kicked you out.
1: Yeah. In fact, right from the beginning, it was obvious that it wasn't going to work.
2: Oh, right from the beginning?
1: Yeah, because the guy was married to three already, and she became the fourth one.
2: Oh, wow.
1: And he came with a lot of challenges as well.
2: Wow. Charlie, inside life, like you say. Look at this is fit for a movie. You know what I mean? Like, Oh dear. Babs says, Lexi, this is a very interesting and motivating story. May God bless all your efforts. All right, Babs, thank you so much for your message. To everybody who sent in a message as well, I know there are a lot of them that we couldn't read because of time as well, but we're grateful that you sent in and you tuned into Personality Profile here on Joy 99.7 FM. My guest has been John Baptist Ayedi, lawyer John Baptist Ayedi, who's a law lecturer at the University of Professional Studies, Accra, UPSA. Thank you, brother. God bless you so much.
1: Thank you so much.
2: Uncle Ken will be on your radio pretty shortly. I'm Lex Susbio. Thanks a lot for spending time with us on behalf of the crew. We are grateful. We're back tomorrow at 3 o'clock. Enjoy your evening.
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11: 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The National Science and Maths Quiz is back and bigger than ever. The nation's brightest minds, the sharpest reflexes, and the question that changes everything. For the first time, over 170 schools enter the arena. More schools, more rivalries. Only one school will lift the trophy and claim the bragging rights of Ghana's champion of science and maths. Who has what it takes? 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
7: 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The National Science and Maths Quiz is back and bigger than ever. The nation's brightest minds, the sharpest reflexes, and the question that changes everything. For the first time, over 170 schools enter the arena. More schools, more rivalries. Only one school will lift the trophy and claim the bragging rights of Ghana's champion of science and maths. Who has what it takes? 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

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Something special is about to happen. 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

0: Heart of Oak, date 28 August 2026, venue the Barbarella Sports Stadium. Kickoff is at 3 p.m. Curtain raiser, members of parliament versus the executives, and kickoff is at 1 p.m. Rate, Poplar Stand, 30 Ghana cities, Centerline, 50 Ghana cities, and VIP 100 Ghana cities. This will surely be a blockbuster encounter, full of thrills, excitement, and captivating moments. You can't miss these fireworks. 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
3: Yeah, kasa ye old school. KNUS Senior High School 65th anniversary. 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And we're Bwedi Junction. 22nd August. 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KNUS Senior High School, penny four. 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

A very good evening to you. The station, of course, is Joy 99.7. Thursday evening upon us once again. Welcome to Ken's Music Mix. The mix is on, as you know, every Thursday, 8 p.m. until midnight. My name is Ken. Always a pleasure being here with you. Take you on your evening ride home. And then when you get home, help you settle down as well. Through the power of music, of course.

So between now and 9 o'clock, it's the African Sauce. Takes us up to 9. When we shall have headline news, followed immediately by the Vintage Music Show. The evergreens, the classics, the tunes that bring back so much memories, sweet and sour. Final bulletin of news from Joy will come your way at 10 p.m. And then I shall bring you some soul, wonderful soulful music. Take you through the night till midnight. So if you're driving home, please drive safely. There's been showers today. So parts of the roads might be slippery. Just take it easy. Don't get yourself in any mess. Get home safely. Yes, that's the important thing.

As usual, I got some folks driving home. Sabina Tay and Esther Agbo. On your way home from work, good to hear from you, ladies. Drive safely. Frank Boachi of East Legon, good evening. Tuned in, enjoying the music already. Ni Oblitaki and his wife Akofa driving home as usual. Hey, good evening, folks.

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This is music by a group known as the Ezra Collective, made up of three Nigerian folks, two of them brothers, and a couple of British guys. And they call this No One's Watching Me. Before this was music from Lokwa Kanza from the Congo. Would be yourself. And you had the great Richard Bonner and New Bell. Good evening, Ben Laye, listening in Dawinya.

Music from the Malian star, Sidiki Diabate. Mianafi Debena. Before that was music from a Moroccan artist, Rani Kabak, with En Mot de Toi. And you also had the Cameroonian Ace, Henri de Conge,

It's been the African Source from Joy 99.7. First leg of Ken's Music Mix on a Thursday evening. Headline news coming up. And then we shall have the Vintage Music Show till 10.

0: Hello, good evening, Joy Headline News at 9 with me, Michael Ashali. And tonight, Parliament has already approved the nomination of Mahama Ayariga as Minister for Local Government, Chieftaincy and Religious Affairs, Dr. Zanetto Ajiman-Rawlings as Minister for Environment, Science and Technology. Also, Parliament is currently considering the Appointment Committee's report on three nominees to the Supreme Court, with the House expected to vote tonight. The committee has recommended Justice Sophia Rosetta Exam, Justice Edward Amwako Asante, and private legal practitioner Anthony Forsen Jr. for approval. The recommendation followed a tense vetting disrupted by a minority walkout. Minority leader Alexander Fenyo-Markin objected to what he described as a rushed process. To some other stories, an MPP national chairman hopeful, John Boydu, is accusing the Mahama administration of failing to deliver on key campaign promises, including the 24-hour economy and the fight against illegal mining. He says Galamsey continues to destroy communities despite government's promises.
1: 4-hour economy, they can't even deliver 1-hour economy. What is the promise to stop Galamsey, and now it's even worse. Now, Galamsey, if you are not very careful and you are living around the room, you need to now start thinking of renting a place to live, because by the time you realize, they're taking over your house. And this is happening.
0: Speaker of Parliament Aban Babin says he is disappointed with the performance of candidates in the 2026 BEC. Of the 2,987 candidates who sat the exams, results for 9 were withheld, while 601 were cancelled over examination malpractice. He says Parliament is ready to help find solutions to the challenges facing basic education.
2: This year, I am alarmed. I'm worried about the rather poor performance of both private and public school candidates in the DEC. It is a need for them to accelerate the growth.
0: Meanwhile, the National Council of Parent Teacher Associations is demanding an independent review of the BEC results and has given WAEC 7 days to respond.
3: WAEC should provide a clear, accessible explanation of the grading system used for the 2026 BEC. Parents and schools should be shown how raw marks are treated, how grades are derived, how standardization operates, how the final grade is determined within the next 7 days.
0: On the National Science and reigning champions, Infantepim School has just completed its comeback with beating Wesley Girls Senior High School and Ifua Kubi Ampim Girls Senior High School as a part for a place in the quarterfinals. Presbyterian Boys Secondary School is also currently far ahead of its contenders, scoring more than 60 points after only 5 rounds. In the third contest, Presby SHS has trashed the only private school in the contest, Our Lady of Grace SHS and Kumasi Secondary Technical School. And then before we go, for more than a decade, nightfall in a small farming community here near Aframaso meant fear, silence and darkness. But today, solar light is changing that story. There's more in Climate Focus from Mohammed Nuruddin.
4: The community, a small suburb near Aframaso in the Ejura Sekere Dumasi municipality, has no formal name. 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

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It's on every Thursday evening, 9 p.m. till 10. That's the music of Barry White and Love Unlimited Orchestra. Love's Theme. Before this was Cliff Richard and a Bachelor Boy. You heard the Queen of Soul with I Say a Little Prayer.

very happy birthday going out to Mary Sam of Mary's in North Legon. And also Jewelry Classic. CEO of Jewelry Classic. It's your birthday today. Happy, happy birthday to you, Mary Sam. Hope you've had a good one. Best wishes from your pal, Abokuma Wendy of Tema.

evening to Mrs. Josephine Hansen. My regards to Doc. Evening to Elena, listening as usual. Hey, Anne in Ashie, guessing your message. She never did any jazz songs, please. And a big hi going out to Ochami Akufu, listening in to Tutu Akwapim. Ochami Majuo. Also hi to James Kelly Fuga and his kids Michelle, Dennis and Julia. Good to have connected with you today.

Before that was the Pioneers with Time Hard. And you also heard the great Jimmy Cliff with Inside Out, Upside Down. I'd like to dedicate that to you, Selassie of Unique FM, to my brother Bob Smith in Springtex, my dear sis Abna in OEB. Have a good evening. Uncle Danny Namrahia, good evening to you. Jeff Lai, Mampa.

And a very good evening to Mr. Bismarck Achite and his wife Mary in Tema. Hey, Bismarck, nice to have connected yesterday. Have a good evening. I'd also like to salute Lieutenant Colonel Osai of the Ghana Armed Forces. Boss, it was your birthday last Sunday. Hope you had a good one. Enjoy this. Just My Imagination by The Temptations.

Before that, you heard music from the Young Rascals with Grooving. And also heard the Temptations with Just My Imagination. I'd like to say good evening to my sis, Cornelia Amoa. Hope you're doing well. Enjoy the evening. To Georgia, listening to the show as usual in Mamfi Akwapim. Greetings. Ajiman Joseph in Tema Community 9. Good evening to you, Ajingo. The man.

It's been the Vintage Music Show from Joy 99.7, second leg of Ken's Music Mix on a Thursday evening. Thank you all so much for always being there. Headline news will be up shortly, and then we shall have Soul Serenade till midnight.

0: representing the ultimate bragging rights in front of him school.
1: It's that time of the year on the academic calendar. The National Science and Maths Quiz is back and bigger than ever. The nation's brightest minds, the sharpest reflexes, and the question that changes everything. For the first time, over 170 schools enter the arena. More schools, more rivalries. Only one school will lift the trophy and claim the bragging rights of Ghana's champion of science and maths. Who has what it takes? Catch the contest on Joy News, Joy Prime, Joy FM, and across all our digital platforms. Date, 20th August to 10th September 2026. 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

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Sustainability isn't just tree planting. It's whether the systems we depend on actually last. Lights that stay on. Water that reaches the bucket. Food that nourishes people instead of rotting away. Roads that take us home instead of taking our lives. When things keep failing, that's a sustainability crisis. So this month, we're asking why. Why landguards still run our neighborhoods? Why food rots in bins while our neighbors sleep hungry? Why the road that killed your cousin still has no signage? Why half the water you pay for never reaches your bucket? Uncomfortable? Good. That's the point. Stay tuned to the Super Morning Show throughout August for Joy Sustainability Month, sponsored by MTN and Momo.

very good evening to you if you're just joining us. Welcome to the final part of Ken's Music Mix on a Thursday evening. This is Soul Serenade. And it runs from now till midnight.

Before this was Michael McDonald and I Keep Forgetting. You heard Standing in the Shadows. You heard Standing on the Outside by the Kazu Machu Project featuring Robin Ford. The Larson and Fayton Band were in there with Who'll Be the Fool Tonight. And we kicked up the show with music from Bill LaBounty and Living It Up.

Good evening, Stella Isidu of Bawe. Stella wants to say hi to her. Her beau John, also of Bawe. Enjoy the evening. Hi to my folks at G-Side. Oh, so sorry I missed you guys on Saturday. I was down with a bad flu. Hope you had a great time, though. Enjoy your evening as usual.

Let me say hi to Bridget listening in Ayikuma. Enjoy the evening. Anita Baker.

0: Oh, yes, the great Lou Rawls with his version of Michael Jackson's Lady in My Life.
1: That you'll always be the lady.
0: Very happy birthday going out to Mrs. Mavis Amejo. Your husband tells me it's your birthday. And you're listening to the show right now. Happy, happy, happy birthday to you, Mavis. Hope you had a good one, yeah? God bless you plenty. From your husband, Tobias.

There's one greeting I missed. And I will keep you warm. This one goes out to Nana Kojo Ehia from Bridget in Ayikuma. Hope you have a good evening, Nana. Hi to Dr. James Alote of Mampro B. Thank you for your message, Doc. Enjoy the show.

talk to the ladies tonight. About the situation I'm pretty sure y'all would be able to relate to. Trust me.

gorgeous song from Angela Bofill, Rainbow Child. Spin So Serenade from Joy, 99.7. And I know they'll... I'd like to say hi to some folks.

0: the wonderful lady who never misses the show, to Madame Bertha Kwame of Latte Biokoshi.
1: God, what it takes.
0: Your children tell me it's your birthday today. They're gathered around you listening to the show.
1: Don't you worry.
0: Thank you so much. Happy, happy birthday to you. God's blessings. Long life. Good health. And anything else you wish for yourself.

Thank you, Zeno, for listening too. I have to accede to Madam Bertha's request. You wanted the song for your birthday, At Last, by Etta James.

0: yes, Etta James with At Last. Thank you all once again for listening to the show. It's been fantastic. God willing, I'll be back on your radio on Sunday night, 10 p.m. till midnight, for Jazz on Joy.
1: The night I looked at you.
0: You all have a wonderful, wonderful weekend. And thanks once again for the pleasure of your company. Good night.